0: This is Stacey Lynn.
1: As gas prices nationwide top $4.50 a gallon, the president told CBS News he'd pause the 18-cent federal tax for a period of time. He said it would be restored when prices come down. The tax funds highway and transit projects, and suspending it would require congressional approval.
0: Days ahead of President Trump's visit to Beijing, the United States imposes sanctions on 12 Iran-linked individuals and entities that it says facilitated the sale and shipment of Iranian oil to China. 18 Americans evacuated from a cruise ship hit with an outbreak of hantavirus are back in the U.S. for observation. Most of them were taken to a medical center in Omaha, Nebraska. CBS's Ian Lee is there.
2: 16 are being closely monitored, one in the biocontainment unit after testing positive, and 15 in the national quarantine unit. Two others have been sent to quarantine at Emory University Hospital in Atlanta.
0: Federal health officials say they have the situation under control. This is CBS News.
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5: A new report says workers at Meta are angry and miserable. The New York Times says they're revolting against a new policy that tracks their keystrokes, what's on their screens, and how they move their mouse. Meta says it's being done to train AI, but workers say they are just training their replacements. And Superintendent Alberto Carvalho was spotted in public for the first time since he was suspended as the leader of the LA Unified School District. Daniel Martindale has more.
6: Photos in the California Post show Carvalho on a grocery shopping trip with his wife last week near his home in San Pedro. Carvalho hadn't been seen for nearly 3 months after the FBI raided his homes in California and Florida and his office at LAUSD headquarters in downtown LA. There is still no official word on what the raids were about. The California Post reports Carvalho has been living in isolation since going into hiding on February 25th.
5: That's the latest. I'm Jordan Christmas.
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7: Two vehicle crash blocks the slow lane northbound Capstone Freeway just north of the American River Bridge. Traffic is very slow and sluggish back through the Midtown area all the way to Highway 50 and also impacting northbound 99 when you transition on the flyover onto northbound Capstone Freeway. Westbound 50 sluggish back before 65th Street. Eastbound 50 slow and sluggish approaching the Cap City 99 connector ramp. Traffic on the 10s every 10 minutes, mornings and afternoons. 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
7: Passing clouds at times through tomorrow. Overnight lows mid-50s. Daytime highs mid-80s. Currently 94 degrees from the KFBK Weather Center. 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

Welcome. It is Eric Erickson here. 877-973-7425 is the phone number should you wish to be on the program. 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I listen to Golfers Journal podcast on golf. There's a tech podcast I listen to. What I tend to listen to is, so Tim Keller, great theologian, easy to understand, easy to follow, great theology. He was the pastor of Redeemer Church in New York City for, a long time, since the late 1990s, and his church has exploded after 9/11. And he became world famous, wrote a lot of really great books, The Reason for God being probably his most famous. Just phenomenal. He passed away a few years ago, pancreatic cancer. He had gotten to be a friend after I had criticized him, and he reached out to me about my criticisms and wound up actually agreeing with the point I was making. I like to say that. Maybe I shouldn't, but it's true. But so he has there's a podcast. It's called Gospel and Life. And it is Keller sermons, and they are released on a daily basis. And again, they go back to 1998. You can kind of tell over time the audio quality improves. There's a larger crowd listening. But I was listening to his from this morning, and it's on Jonah. And one of the things that he talks about is Augustine's City of God and why it is that polytheistic religions are so violent. And he points out that it's the same way for secular ideology. That a secularism, if this is all there is, if there is nothing more than this, if there is no eternity, it becomes violent because your job is to improve earth. There's no sense of justice. It's all about power, and you've got to have the power to build your utopia. And it's what I've said to you guys before repeatedly about how in secular society, genocides happen, not in Christian societies, contrary to the views of the world these days. It's in secular society because, listen, if you believe that the world is going to end and this is all you have and you've done everything right, but the knuckle-dragger mouth breather next door has an SUV and five kids and barbecues and has a massive carbon footprint, you've got to shut him down, shut him up, or eliminate him in order to get your heaven on earth. If you believe the world's going to come to an end, and by the way, Democrats are now saying maybe they should shut up about that. We'll get to that. But you might just need to be brutal to that other person. In the same way, Keller makes the point in the sermon I was listening to this morning, that in polytheistic societies, what Augustine's argument was, is that if there is one God, there's a defined sense of justice. There's a defined sense of right and wrong coming from one God. But if you're in a polytheistic society, all the gods are fighting with each other. And it's true. I mean, read the stories of Greek mythology or Roman mythology, which is kind of Greek, the Norse mythology, all the other mythologies of the ancient Near East. The gods fight with each other all the time. And so in polytheistic societies, they're very violent. Violence is entertaining because it's a reflection of their gods. There's no defined standard of justice. There can be no justice if there is no God. Who sets the parameters for what justice is? The mob of gods or the mob of men? And it becomes a power dynamic. It's a power play. Everything is about power, not justice. And power can be masqueraded in the language of justice, but it's not. If you read my morning piece that gets me to the Democratic reaction in Virginia, this is what I wrote this morning. The through line in democratic thinking on courts and constitutions is not principle, it's outcome. Courts that deliver democratic victories are independent guardians of democracy. Courts that do not must be delegitimized. That is not a constitutional philosophy. It's a power philosophy wearing constitutional clothing. It's true. The Democrats are right now, because they're unhappy with the outcome of Virginia, thinking that what their preferred plan is to lower the retirement ages of the members of the Virginia Supreme Court, forcing out the four members of the court who ruled against them, and then replacing them with people who will rehear the case and vote for the Democrats and reaffirm their redistricting plan.
all in the name of the preservation of democracy. But preservation of democracy is code for preservation of the Democratic power base. That's actually what it is. The Democratic Party does not really care about democracy. They care about the Democratic Party. If it works for them, they affirm it. If it doesn't work for them, they hate it. A court, consider Obergefell. Go back to the Obama era. A majority of American states had, through legislatures and in most of them, constitutional referenda voted on by the actual population, the states had banned gay marriage. A majority of states, through votes of the people, banned gay marriage. Even California, don't you forget that, California banned gay marriage under its constitution. And what did the left do? They marched it to the Supreme Court and got a 5-4 decision, Obergefell, that overturned the will of the people. Not a single Democrat in the nation lamented democracy. Not a single Democrat in the United States of America was concerned about democracy. Not a single Democrat in the United States of America was upset that the will of the people was overturned. In the Virginia case, the Democrats argued that under Virginia law, the legality of a referendum could not be decided until after it occurred, and the Supreme Court agreed, and after it occurred, ruled that it was unconstitutional. And now the Democrats say, well, the will of the people said otherwise. I mean, who are you to stop the will of the people? As the justices wrote in their opinion, if the justices were to say, well, we can't now decide it because there was a vote, that would preclude them from ever being able to decide a referendum issue in Virginia under the Constitution, and that can't work. And so what are the Democrats' decisions now? They're trying to appeal a Virginia state case to the U.S. Supreme Court. By the way, I can only think of one or two times in American history that the United States Supreme Court overruled the interpretation of a state's constitution, and all of these were when it came to racial discrimination in southern state constitutions. I can't think of a single time the United States Supreme Court has said, okay, we're going to overrule the state of Virginia Supreme Court's interpretation of Virginia's constitution that they're the experts on, not us. That's not going to happen. Their other is to change the ages of retirement for the Virginia Supreme Court justices from, I think, 70 to 55. Now, according to the Virginia constitution, that probably can't apply retroactively, but they don't care. It's all about power for them. It's not principle. It's not principle. Scott Jennings had this argument the other day. I'm not going to play you the audio here, but essentially there was a black Democrat saying that this deprives black voters of their right to choose who to vote for. And he points out they weren't choosing a black person. They were choosing a white person. And she says, yes, and black voters should get to choose who they want to vote for. And he says, that hasn't changed. They can still do that in these districts. What you are determining and what the Democrats are arguing is that black voters should have a legitimate voice to pick Democrats. If they pick Republicans, it's illegitimate. Look at Tim Scott. They don't like to talk about Tim Scott, elected in South Carolina to represent the entire state in the United States Senate. He's black. They don't like to talk about Winsome Sears, the Republican black candidate who lost in Virginia for governor because white Democrats rejected her, or Daniel Cameron in Kentucky, who was the attorney general who lost a bid for governor, who was black and a Republican. And they don't want to talk about those. They don't want to talk about them. If the logic holds that black voters in majority black areas should be allowed to vote for someone of their choice and get someone who looks like them elected, shouldn't rural voters have the same thing? Because Virginia's Democrats denied them that case. They stretched districts out from urban Northern Virginia out into the rural heartland of Virginia and deprived those rural farmers of someone who even understands farming, someone who's ever run a tractor. No, it only applies to black voters, presuming they vote for black candidates. Why? Because it's not about justice. It's not about the rule of law. It's not about democracy. It's about power. They have wrapped their power play in constitutional rhetoric, but they don't actually believe it themselves. They don't actually believe

0: people in the streets. And if they get people in the streets, they can get people fired up to go vote. And if they get people fired up to go vote, they can win. But they're not also seeing the number of people who are turned off by their insanity. They're not seeing the number of people who are turned off by their constant antagonism, their nonstop antagonism. It's kind of exhausting, actually, to watch the Democrats nonstop just be angry all the time about everything. And they can't be intellectually honest. And it's infuriating as someone who tries to be honest and straight with you guys, even when it works against my side, to watch the media just amplify and echo the lies of the Democrats without challenge. If the Democrats say something, the National Press Corps treats it by default as true, even if it is not true. Abby Phillips, struggle session with Abby Phillips on CNN, lamented the other day that we are now in this brazen era of redistricting. She never lamented that when the Democrats were doing it. She never said jack about them doing it in Illinois or New York or California. Nope. Only the Republicans. Only when Republicans start to get advantages do the members of the press care, because they're progressives. They're progressives. They don't hold the Democrats to the same standard. Why? Because there is no standard except the control, except power. It's what Keller was getting at. It's what St. Augustine was getting at. When your world is driven by a secular view or a polytheistic view, when you worship the idols of the world, your sense of justice is about you being in charge. It's not about real justice. It's not about real fairness. It's not about real grace. It's about your power. And the Democrats are controlled by a secular ideology. And in that ideology, the only way for fairness to happen is for Democrats to be in charge of determining what is fair. They default to tolerance. And what is tolerance? Tolerance is anything the Democrats justify. They're intolerant of people who are intolerant, intolerant of everything else. Why are they intolerant of the intolerant people? Because the intolerant people, which is code for the Christians, have moral standards. And the Democrats have none. It's all about their power. And they're watching it unravel because of judges, and they can't handle it.
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5: Still seeing sluggish traffic coming through the Davis area, primarily just before Mace Boulevard now towards Childs Road, northbound 5. A bit of slowing in the downtown area. Better once you get past J Street, though sluggish out to about the Garden Highway. More slowing approaching I-80 out to about Del Paso. And sluggish traffic on northbound Cap City Freeway from 50 past E. Traffic on the 10s every 10 minutes. Mornings and afternoons, KFBK News Radio.
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1: Welcome back. It is Eric Erickson here. I missed this clip. I got to play you this clip. This is Hakeem Jeffries on MS Now. Well, you know what? It would help me if I rearranged the audio. You know, guys, trust me, I'm a professional. On occasion, however, I forget to click the little button that actually redirects the audio where I wanted to go. Now, here, Hakeem Jeffries.
2: In a period of time, we do have these structural problems that need to be addressed. We've got to, for instance, make sure we pass the John Robert Lewis Voting Rights Advancement Act so we can end the era of voter suppression in the United States of America once and for all. We have to end Citizens United, dramatically reform our campaign finance laws to stop the ability of these deep-pocketed special interests to intervene. And we are going to have to explore massive judicial reform, state by state, and at the federal level, and everything should be on the table as far as I'm concerned.
1: He means court packing at the state and the federal level. Look what they did in Wisconsin. They were able to win elections running openly partisan candidates in Wisconsin, and now the Wisconsin Supreme Court can regularly tell the democratically elected legislature, you can't do this thing. They say it's all about threats to democracy, and then they prop up a progressive court that regularly strikes down the acts of a democratically elected legislature. They're trying to do that in Georgia right now. If you're a Georgia Republican, you got to go vote in the nonpartisan and racist for all the incumbent judges, because Barack Obama is now openly campaigning for some pro-abortion progressives to take over the Georgia Supreme Court so that they can do the same thing in Georgia and regularly tell the state legislature, who democratically elected, no, you're no longer allowed to do these things you were allowed to, you used to be able to do. You can't do them anymore. The progressives, again, it's all about power. It's all about control. They do not actually care about democracy. They care about the Democratic Party, and they're willing to do whatever they must do to shut down anyone who stands in the way of their power. And if that's judges, they want to disrupt courts. They want to pack courts. They want to force out judges, impeach judges, create new courts to overwhelm the old courts, whatever it can be. Because it's all about their power at the end of the day. It's not about right and wrong. It's about the power of the Democratic Party. We're going to have to explore judicial reform state by state and at the federal level. Everything should be on the table. Because the judges are impediments to their power plays. And instead of being mad at the judges, they should be bound by the constraints of the Constitution, but they don't want to be bound by the constraints of a piece of paper. That's just words. And words are an obstacle to power. So they're trying to now take over Supreme Courts at the state level. They're trying to do it in Georgia. They've done it in Wisconsin. They've done it in other states. They want to do it to your state. Pay attention. Get out there. Vote for the incumbents in Georgia, by the way. 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
4: A new report says workers at Meta are angry and miserable. The New York Times says they are revolting against a new policy that tracks their keystrokes, what's on their screens, and how they move their mouse. Meta says it's being done to train AI, but workers say they are just training their replacements. And Superintendent Alberto Carvalho was spotted in public for the first time since he was suspended as the leader of the LA Unified School District. Daniel Martindale has more.
5: Photos in the California Post show Carvalho on a grocery shopping trip with his wife last week near his home in San Pedro. Carvalho hadn't been seen for nearly 3 months after the FBI raided his homes in California and Florida and his office at LAUSD headquarters in downtown LA. There is still no official word on what the raids were about. The California Post reports Carvalho has been living in isolation since going into hiding on February 25th.
4: That's the latest. I'm Jordan Christmas.
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6: Still seeing sluggish traffic coming through the Davis area, primarily just before Mace Boulevard, now towards Childs Road, northbound 5. A bit of slowing in the downtown area. Better once you get past J Street, though sluggish out to about the Garden Highway. More slowing approaching I-80 out to about Del Paso. And sluggish traffic on northbound Cap City Freeway from 50 past E. Traffic on the 10s every 10 minutes. Mornings and afternoons, KFBK News Radio.
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0: but not captive.
1: Hello, America. It is Eric Erickson here. 877-973-7425 is the phone number if you want to be on the program. I saw this over the weekend, and I just had to laugh. Here's the headline now. Democrats don't have to campaign on climate change anymore. It's by Matthew Huber, a geographer who wrote a book called Climate Change as Class War, Building Socialism on a Warming Planet. Tells you everything you need to know right there. Now, let me just read this for you. Sam Forstag, a Democrat running for Congress in Montana, is in many ways a familiar kind of progressive. He's a union worker calling for taxing the rich and expanding Medicare for all Americans. But there's one topic he appears to avoid in his platform and in public forums. When asked recently about the growing threat to wildfires and drought in the West, he discussed a terrible ski season and record high temperatures. He didn't name the climate crisis directly. The Democratic U.S. House candidates Trey Martin, a union iron worker in Oklahoma, and Chris Richard, an electrician and veteran running in Missouri, are also steering somewhat clear of what was once a centerpiece of many progressive political campaigns. Even in a blue district in Minnesota, Caleb Berg, a Democratic state legislator who worked as a flight attendant, only mentions climate change briefly on her congressional campaign website, linking it to bringing down energy costs. For the past several months, Democratic elite have been debating how much to talk about climate change, if at all, in part because these new candidates have narrowed their focus to energy affordability to win back the working class. It is a striking shift from just a few years ago, when many Democratic politicians thought the promise of a Green New Deal would bring a coalition based on green jobs and fighting inequality. Candidates like Mr. Forstag have the right strategy. The kinds of policies they support, for example, public investment in infrastructure like housing and electricity, will help address climate change, but there is little reason for politicians like them to focus on the issue anymore. The candidate's first task must be to regain credibility with working people by tackling their more immediate material concerns. The voters who already prioritize climate action are firmly in the Democratic camp and highly educated and affluent, or as the economist Thomas Piketty called them, the Brahmin left. What candidates like Mr. Forstag, Mr. Richard, and Ms. Berg seem to understand is that for blue-collar voters, energy is an end-of-the-month issue and affordability should be over the overarching policy goal. This is all the more important today given rising energy rates and war-fueled spikes in gasoline prices. The shift among progressive Democrats on the campaign trail in many ways marks the end of an era. It was 20 years ago when Al Gore's film An Inconvenient Truth helped to make concern around the climate crisis go mainstream. Then the financial crisis solidified the Obama administration's narrative that economic recovery required a New Deal-like investment program centered on green jobs. Now, he ends with this paragraph. The Democratic Party remains deeply unpopular. The way out is to stop elevating a litany of single-issue policies that appeal to the already converted. When it comes to climate change, for now, it might be better to say nothing at all. Is that not hilarious? This, again, is a guy who wrote a book called Climate Change's Class War, Building Socialism on a Warming Planet. We were told that we in the United States and around the world had less than a decade or we were all going to die. Remember, Greta Thunberg sailed, wouldn't take a plane, sailed to the United States on a catamaran. It was covered breathlessly by Bill Weir at CNN. He was positively orgasmic about the idea of this teenage autistic Swede coming to scowl at America and lecture us about climate change. Absolutely wild. And now, you got this guy saying, hey, maybe we don't need to talk about it. Talk about affordability. But I gotta highlight part of the arrogance of this for you. This one paragraph, I read it. Did it stand out to you? Because it stood out to me. It's the arrogance, the voters who already prioritize climate action are firmly in the Democratic camp and highly educated and affluent. That's right. The people who care are already smart. We now have to talk to the dumb people. And to the dumb people, we can't talk about climate change because they're too stupid to get it. That's essentially the arrogance here. And so, by the way, those of you who are listening up in Montana right now, Sam Forstag, you got to keep that in mind. He's one of these socialists who thinks you're stupid. Trey Martin in Oklahoma thinks you're stupid. Chris Richard, an electrician and veteran running in Missouri, thinks you're stupid. They think that they have to talk to you. They have to talk to you like simple Jack. They have to talk to you in one word voices with few syllables, as few as possible, because you might not understand them if they don't talk in short words and sentences, because you are a stupid blue-collar worker. That's what this piece is arguing. That you got to dumb down your message to the blue-collar workers because they're not smart and sophisticated and wealthy enough to understand the message. And so talk to people about energy affordability. Now, ironically, the policies that they advocate will drive up prices. Think about this. Public investment in electricity. They want a public takeover of the utility sector. Do you know, someone put this up this weekend, in Canada, they never deregulated their aviation industry. And if you look at inflation-adjusted dollars over time, American aviation is some of the cheapest on the planet since we deregulated. And credit to Jimmy Carter. It was him. Ronald Reagan saw it through, but it was Jimmy Carter who got it started. Canada never did this. The Canadian government still plays a role. And Canadians pay far more for air for travel than we do. And point in fact, I got a note, is that most Americans don't actually fly at all. They drive. And these people want to drive up the cost of oil and gas. They want to take over the private utility sector with government-controlled utility sector, which, by the way, you pay attention in Germany and elsewhere. The utility sectors, they're garbage. But that's what they want. And they're trying to convince you that letting the government be more involved in your life is actually a good thing. Letting the government have more say in your daily lives, they think, is actually something you want. I want a government small enough to be able to drown it in the bathtub. You know, so I've got an Ecobee thermostat. Some of you have the Nest thermostats. I can control it from my phone. I'm actually in my flagship station. I'm in my studio in Atlanta, Georgia today. My home is an hour and a half away. And I can get on my iPhone and I can turn my thermostat on or off. I can raise the temperature, lower the temperature, turn on the heat, do whatever I need to do. I can do it all from my phone right now. In some places, they put in those digital thermostats, and then they let the power company have a backdoor in. And so if there's a strain on the grid, the power company can say, you know what? We want this person's air conditioner to be higher. In some countries, the governments require it, and they can make sure you're not running your air conditioner too cool. In London, to fight climate change, the government there is restricting which buildings can even get air conditioning. Think about that. Now, the high in London is like in the 70s typically. It's not super hot, although they'll have heat waves into the 80s, maybe the low 90s on occasion. And the government there, the local government, is determining who gets and who does not get air conditioning. And the rule of thumb tends to be commercial buildings can get it, residential buildings can't. You don't get air conditioning in your home. You have to sleep with the windows open. That's the vision that the left has for the United States. And they're trying to mask it to get the votes of the Hicks and the Rubes, the blue-collar voters that they just fly over and look down upon, because they're not smart and sophisticated. They're not wealthy. They're not well-educated, so these people think. It's just dripping with condescension for the working class in the United States. They want an alliance with the working class to bring about socialism in the United States, and they hate these people. They don't like the plumbers and the electricians, because the plumbers and the electricians, the guys who drive the tractor trucks, they tend to be conservative. They tend to go to church. They tend to love Jesus and their family. They tend to have kids. And the left does not like that. And so they're trying to run elitist candidates who sound blue collar. Look at Graham Plattner in Maine. He cosplays as an oyster farmer. He's from a very wealthy family. His father bought him a $200,000 home. He went to Tony Rich private schools. His grandfather was a world famous architect. And yet he tries to claim he's a man of the people because he's an oyster fisherman, an oyster harvester. When just a few years ago, he was talking about how the lobster catchers and the oyster harvesters in Maine were a bunch of white racist trash rednecks who he hated. Now he's cosplaying as one to run for office, pretending to be one. It's just kind of wild to watch this sort of stuff. The dripping with contempt that so many people on the left have towards you and me. They don't like people who go to church because people who go to church tend to be more conservative, tend to have more kids, tend to be happier in life. There's a copious amounts of research now that poor people who go to church are happier than wealthy people who don't. And in fact, there's new research out over the weekend that about the only place left in America where the rich and the poor actually congregate regularly is church. The wealthy and the poor go to the same churches more often than not. It's where they meet and find common ground. And the left hates that. Why are you going to church? You could be going to the rally. You could be going to the climate rally. You could be going to the social justice rally. You could be going to the anti-Trump rally. How dare you waste your time on church? They simply live a different life and they want socialism. Now, the reason the elite, and this guy, he's got a PhD in geography. Wow. I don't need a PhD to tell you where Timbuktu is on the map. I already know. But the wealthy elite with the PhDs, the reason they like socialism is because socialism is a command and controlled environment where the government commands, controls, and directs the economy, and the wealthy academic elite love it because they think they're the ones who are going to be in charge of it. They want to be in charge of it. They actively wish to be in charge of it. They seek the positions. That's why you get a bunch of progressives in the bureaucracy, because the progressives want to be able to manage and control your life. That's what it's all about. And that's what they do. And the result, when you don't go along with it, is they hate you. They want to re-educate you. They want to punish you. They want to sanction you. And you people keep voting Republican. You voted for Donald Trump. Therefore, you're racist and bad. And you must be contained and constrained and punished. I mean, these are the same people who believe that when the Democrats take power again, we need some sort of truth and reconciliation commission like they had in South Africa. Or we need some sort of reconstruction program. They've been openly calling about, like the Bulwark Podcaster kids, they talk about a reconciliation or a reconstruction program all the freaking time. It's wild to hear them, and they mean like post-Civil War reconstruction, that the people who voted for Donald Trump must be re-educated. The people who do not embrace the climate agenda must be re-educated or punished or eliminated. That's where it all leads over time, is the elimination of people who disagree with the elite. For years, they've been telling us we're all going to die. We got 10 years to live. We got 10 years to live. We got to do something. And no one believed the hysteria. And they keep kicking the ball and moving the field goals. And now they're like, hey, you know what? We still believe this stuff. We just can't talk about it. The people are stupid. People are stupid. They don't get it. As opposed to the people are really smart and they get that they've been played by you con artists, charlatans, and frauds, and they don't believe you. So now essentially they're saying you got to talk to these common sense people, and they use common sense. Ha ha ha! They have common sense. Ha ha ha! Wink wink. They actually think boys can't become girls, and you got to lie to them. You're on notice. This guy in the New York Times is pointing out there are candidates in Oklahoma, in Missouri, in Minnesota who are playing that game to look down on the working class. Sam Forstag in Montana, Trey Martin in Oklahoma, Chris Richard in Missouri, and Caleb Berg in Minnesota, that they're just going to talk to you and not really tell you what they actually believe because you might reject them.
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6: Car out of gas and stuck on the slow lane. 50 westbound, just east of I-5. Traffic's going to be sluggish in the Midtown area. Northbound 5 still very slow from the 50 connector ramp out to Richards Boulevard. More slowing around I-80 out to Del Paso Road. Northbound Capstee Freeway spots slowing in the Midtown. And then into the Marconi curve out past Fulton. Traffic on the 10s every 10 minutes. Mornings and afternoons, KFBK News Radio.
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1: 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Warren Buffett is a genius. Berkshire Hathaway just retired now. He's used this comparison for years that the markets are a church with a casino attached. And on CNBC gave an interview. He said, "We've never had people in a more gambling mood right now. The casino, in other words, is now more attractive than the church." And boy, I keep looking at the markets right now, and then you add in Polymarket and Kalshi. You add the candidate bets and stuff, and there sure are a lot of people who seem like they're just using the stock market these days to bet. Stocks are way overpriced right now. I just have this sense that some correction is coming. Now, you can't time a correction, and you can still make money in the markets right now. But boy, it sure does seem like there is irrational exuberance in the market right now. I just don't think it's healthy. And I got to tell you, I am concerned with some people inside the Trump administration who seem to be using these betting markets like Polymarket and Kalshi to bet on things that you have these bets on oil prices and the like that are happening right before the president announces deals. It seems like someone somewhere is getting rich off some of these policy decisions with inside information. And you know, by the way, the Trump Justice Department, contrary to what you may hear in the media, the Trump Justice Department has just launched an investigation. Because they, too, are concerned about it. The president himself is concerned about it. Are there people in his administration trying to get rich off this stuff? And, of course, the implication was that, oh, it's Donald Trump doing it. Doesn't appear to be. The Justice Department is now beginning to investigate it. The incentives to gamble are so strong these days. So many people want to. I don't mind if you bet on sports. But there are a lot of young men now who are betting their fortunes and livelihoods in sports betting apps. Bloomberg did the story the other day that there's like 0.1% of people on Polymarket are making substantial money, and they appear to be bots. Most people, you may make 10 bucks, 100 bucks here or there, but most people are losing money. Overwhelmingly, the odds are not in your favor. And yet people keep doing it. And for Buffett, I think, is sounding the alarm, and I think it's probably a good thing for him to be sounding the alarm as he is, because I do think we got some problems. There are way too many people out there right now who are using the stock market in ways that are unhealthy. Buffett pointed to two specific developments to illustrate his concerns. The first is the explosion in one-day options trading. These are contracts that expire within a single session, giving traders enormous leverage on very short-term price movements. That's not investment. That's speculating. That's gambling. The second is the rise of prediction markets. Buffett cited U.S. Army soldier Gannon Ken Van Dyke, who made $400,000 on the prediction market Polymarket by betting on the U.S. military's raid to capture Maduro using insider information. He's now been charged with insider information. College and professional athletes have been caught manipulating prediction markets online. Y'all, this is just not healthy. 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
12: I'm Christopher Cruz in Washington. 18 Americans evacuated from a hantavirus-hit cruise ship are back in the U.S. now. The medical director of the National Quarantine Unit in Nebraska, Dr. Michael Wadman.
13: The 15 that were welcomed here were in good shape. They were in good spirits. They definitely were tired and needed some rest, so we did a quick assessment. We brought them into the unit. Very smooth and successful, safe transfer.
12: Three passengers on the cruise ship died. Another potentially deadly virus is spreading in Maine, HIV. CBS's Cammie McCormick.
14: The Bangor Public Health Director says increased homelessness, drug use, and fewer health care options contributed to the outbreak. The first case was identified in Penobscot County in October of 2023. Now there are 41 confirmed cases. The director says the numbers are likely much higher than the state has been able to track. Maine usually has fewer than 40 new cases each year.
12: The Supreme Court has overturned a lower court order to create two mostly black districts in Alabama and has directed the court to reconsider the case. Loyola Law Professor Lori Levinson.
15: The burden is so remarkably high that without the Voting Rights Act, as interpreted before, challenges to these maps will have to make a showing that this was an intentional discrimination.
12: Newly drawn maps could mean more Republicans will be elected to the House from Alabama. President Trump is considering what to do next now that he's rejected Iran's response to a U.S. peace proposal. From the White House, CBS's Natalie Brand reports, Iran says it's prepared to fight if needed or continue diplomatic efforts to end hostilities.
16: President Trump says the ceasefire with Iran is on life support, a day after rejecting the regime's proposal.
17: It's a very simple plan. Iran cannot have a nuclear weapon, and they won't have a nuclear weapon. And they didn't want to go that far. If you can believe it, they didn't. How stupid.
16: The president said Monday Iran has not made enough concessions on nuclear issues and said Iran backed out of allowing the U.S. to retrieve their enriched uranium.
12: The president has floated the idea of a federal gas tax holiday to deal with a sharp increase in gasoline prices since the war began. The sole Democrat on the FCC says the commission is trying to censure ABC TV. CBS's Jim Crisula has that.
18: FCC member Ana Gomez says ABC has been a victim of a, quote, sustained coordinated campaign of censorship and control by the Trump administration. Gomez has released a letter she sent to the CEO of Disney, which owns ABC, saying that the FCC under Republican Chairman Brendan Carr has been weaponized to pressure, quote, a free and independent press. And
26: I want to know what's going on in the world.
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26: There are big questions that all of us are asking. 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
29: How are you?
26: I'm Tony DeCoppo. 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
6: Car out of gas and stuck on a slow lane. 50 westbound, just east of I-5. Traffic's going to be sluggish in the Midtown area. Northbound 5 still very slow from the 50 connector ramp out to Richards Boulevard. More slowing around I-80 out to Del Paso Road. Northbound Capstee Freeway spots slowing in the Midtown. And then into the Marconi curve out past Fulton. Traffic on the 10s every 10 minutes. Mornings and afternoons, KFBK News Radio.
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6: Occasional clouds through tomorrow night. Overnight lows mid-50s. Tomorrow's highs mid-80s. Upper 70s on Wednesday. Currently 94 degrees from the KFBK Weather Center. For news at the top and bottom of every hour, tune to KFBK News Radio, 93.1 FM, 1530 AM.
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2: Do you know what the worst thing is about having principles? The worst thing about having principles and having character and actually believing in something is there are times that you, because of those principles, have to say things that kill you inside, make you die just a little bit. Watch an agonizing death happen inside of me in the next couple of minutes. Stand by for that. First, let me tell you about Leaf Filter. 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The first group treats it like a normal household chore. The second group stands at the bottom of a ladder thinking, well, this might be the way it ends. 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Okay, here we go. I'm going to die a little inside. Let me give you a story first. Disney's ABC is firing back at the FCC, accusing the agency of engaging in actions that, quote, threaten to upend decades of settled law and practice and chill critical protected speech. The issue involves an FCC investigation into whether talk show The View qualifies for an exemption to the agency's equal time political rule, but ABC argues that implications are broader than just a single TV show. Earlier this year, the FCC initiated enforcement proceedings of what Trump-appointed Chairman Brendan Carr, that's so funny, alleged were violations of the equal time rule involving political candidates by The View, daytime talk show for appearance of James Talrico, a Democrat running for U.S. Senate in the state of Texas. All right. Hear me out on this. I have done FCC-regulated radio for 49 years. I know the FCC rules and regs better than probably anyone else on the air. I'm not a lawyer, and I'm not sure I'm right on everything, but I know it by gut because I was 13 when I had to take my first FCC, calling it the third phone license on what you can and cannot do. Let me go over that first paragraph again. Disney's ABC firing back at the FCC, accusing the agency of engaging in actions that threaten to upend decades of settled law and practice and chill critical protected speech. Okay. Decades of law. Yes. Everything changed in the 1980s under Ronald Reagan. It is the reason why the Rush Limbaugh show could come on. Nobody wanted to do political talk back in the day because you had to balance absolutely everything, and it was just too much of a headache, okay? The other way to balance it is if you combined MSNBC and Fox, and every other hour it was a leftist and then somebody on the right, and then a leftist and then a right. Nobody would listen to that. And so radio just did not engage. Generally speaking, local radio just did not engage in any of that stuff, okay? The issues involve an FCC investigation. Now listen to this. It involves an FCC investigation into whether talk show The View qualifies for an exemption to the agency's equal time political rule. That's totally legitimate for the FCC to launch an investigation to see if it fits. What is the rule? The rule is equal time. You have to have, if you're not a political show, if you're not a news program, the law stipulates if you're a broadcast person, this is not involving anything on cable or on the internet, but on broadcast radio or television, you if you are a news show, you don't have to have both sides on because it's news. It's breaking every day. It's changing every day. We have a hard enough time booking guests for a subject. Imagine having to book a guest that has the opposite view of everything you just are covering. It would stop news from happening. So that's the rule. Now, ABC claims that The View is a news show. I don't watch The View. I never have watched The View. I have only watched the clips of The View because for the love of everything that is good and sacred, little baby Jesus cannot save my soul from darkness if I watch that thing every day, okay? I just couldn't take it. My head would explode. So I don't know for sure. But from the clips that I have seen over the years, I would say that's a news show. Is Glenn Beck supporting ABC? No, I'm supporting the truth as I understand it. Now, I could get new facts and change my mind, but as I understand it and as I understand The View, which I despise, that's what they do. They see what's in the news and they talk about it. Now, if I have a skewed view of The View, because I only watch the clips, and they're spending 60% of the time talking about, I don't know, how beautiful Whoopi Goldberg is, you know, at the latest movie premiere, well, then that's not a news show. But if what they talk about most of the time is the news of the day, I would consider that a news show. And here's why I say that. While I am not a hard news show, I talk about the news every day. That's what we do. We bring newsmakers on to discuss what is happening in the world. That's what we do. If I have the balance right, and I could be wrong, that's why the FCC investigation is the right thing to do. What is the balance? You know, it's my understanding, and ABC could correct me on this, but it is my understanding that Jimmy Kimmel is also considered a news program. I don't need to have an investigation on that. That's not a news program. I did one search. How many politicians has Jimmy Kimmel had on his show in the last 60 days? And the answer was one. What is the balance of his show? The balance of his guests are Hollywood, okay? It's an entertainment show, not a news show. That one clearly doesn't qualify. If ABC is defining that one as a news show, which would then stop him from having to have the other side on, that's wrong. Let me back up and tell you why you're supposed to have both sides on. It's not because of news. It is because this was one wise decision the government made. Remember, this is only for public airwaves. This is not cable or internet. This is only for shows that are on public television, you know, the channels and also radio. The reason why they knew if a show, let's say Friends was still on, and Friends was really popular, and they decided we're in New York City, and at the coffee, at the, you know, the Central Perk, it would be cool if Mom Donnie was always kind of at the Central Perk. And so, you know, every couple of weeks, Mom Donnie would be on, and it would be written so he's a very funny and likable character. They knew that if you were using public airwaves and you were writing them into entertainment shows or you were having them in entertainment shows, you could sway the public's opinion because you could craft that and you could make

These companies were fighting. What? Everybody on the left. You can't deregulate. What are they saying now? Deregulate. Why? Because they're good at it. They figured out a way around everything. And so they're good at it. And the other reason, the FCC never enforced the law. This isn't something new that Donald Trump is making up. This is most likely, and I could be wrong, I'd love to have Brendan Carr on. Most likely, this is the president calling up and going, do we not have laws for this? And Brendan Carr saying, yes, but we haven't enforced them in 20 years. Well, enforce them. If there is a law on the book, enforce it. If you don't like the law on the books, then change the law. But if it is on the books and it's never been enforced, that's not upending anything other than the government was lazy. So your argument on the government's been lazy is that's a stupid law. Let's reverse that law. Let's get rid of that law. With all of this said, here's my position. I would love to abolish the FCC. I don't like the government having a say in anything we see, say, or do. Unless it's somebody inciting violence. Unless it is something that is treasonous. And I don't want an interpretation of what is treasonous. The Constitution already says what that is. I don't want somebody's interpretation of what this speech can do. The Supreme Court has already lined that out. I think Hassan Piker fits the violent speech thing. He is trying to incite. Now, that's a really high standard to prove in court. I personally think you can do it. But you'll notice nobody's going after him. No one is going after him. I'm going to tell you about him. If I don't have time today, I'm going to tell you about him tomorrow. But that's a legitimate question, not a target. A question. Is this what we allow? And here's the problem with both of these stories. If you're a student of history, our founders said over and over again, and nobody on the left likes to hear this, our system of law is wholly inadequate for an immoral or irreligious people. And everybody's like, I don't want it. You can't force religion. That's not what they said. That's not what they said. They knew. This is why they were pretty smart guys. They knew because they studied all of the failures and successes of governments from the beginning of time. They studied them and they looked at what worked and what didn't work. And they found one thing that worked. And that is a society that put restraints on themselves. And the only way that that ever worked was it was a religious people that were answering to something higher than government. They were answering something higher than man. They were answering to God, and they knew God will hold me accountable, and he sees everything. So I should be responsible for my own life. I need to be a good human being. And they believed that religion was the only thing that actually held people in that position. Remember, the experiment of Washington was, can man rule himself? The answer was yes, if he answers to God. If he doesn't answer to God and answers to himself, he'll start making all kinds of exceptions for himself, and that will force government to make all kinds of laws to govern him, and then you have an out-of-control government. So the answer is, rule yourself. Answer to something. I don't care what religion it is. I don't care what it is. As long as it makes you a better human being that wants to serve your fellow man, that holds you in place of, instead of a place of everybody else is doing it, so will I. No, I don't do that because it's wrong. Anytime there is a set of absolute eternal rights and wrongs. Hey, 10 commandments. Can you give me 8 of those? How about 7? How about 7 out of the 10 commandments? Don't covet. Don't kill. Don't have sex with your neighbor's wife. Just give me 7 of the top 10. If you can do that, we can rule ourselves. If not, we have to have government. So really the choice for Americans today is, can you rule yourself? Can you behave yourself? Or do you have to have daddy, big brother, come and monitor everything you do because you're just too irresponsible or

0: you're too stupid or too stubborn, and you just want your way because the whole world's against you, whatever it is, can you rule yourself? Because if the answer to that is, no, I make my own way, well, then you're going to have a big government. And that never leads to anything good. Back in just a second, let me tell you about Simply Safe. I can't believe I defended ABC and The View. 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It's not thunder. It's not a car alarm. It's not even a smoke detector. It's the sound of something going bump in your house at 2:30 in the morning, and your wife hears it. And she's like, honey, did you hear that? 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
0: You know, let me show you a difference here on Hassan Piker. Let me play two clips. Let's play Hassan Piker clip number two, please, about the USSR. So him as speaker.
3: The fall of the USSR was one of the greatest catastrophes of the 20th century. Just wait.
0: Okay.
3: Listen.
0: Stop.
3: Maybe.
0: Stop. Is that outrageous? Maybe. I think it is. Maybe. Know who you are if you say that. I'd like to hear more. Is that protected speech? 100% protected speech. That's not a problem. Let me give you cut one.
4: Well, my understanding is that the property owners who have properties there choose just not to rent it at all.
5: Yeah, kill them. Kill those and murder those in the street. Let the streets soak in their red capitalist bloods, dude.
0: Let's see. Fall of the Soviet Union was the biggest catastrophe. Protected. Is that protected? That's also Hassan Piker. Is that protected speech? Kill them. Yes, kill them. Let the blood of the capitalist run red in the streets. No, I don't think so. I think that's inciting violence. Now, again, what was the court case in the 60s with the Supreme Court? They said, somebody said, if I get a gun, if you enlist me to the military and I get a gun, the first person I'm going to kill is LBJ. That went all the way to the Supreme Court. Was that protected speech? Supreme Court said, yes, it is protected speech. That's an opinion. That's a pretty dicey opinion, but okay. All right. It has to be. It results. It is inciting and has the potential of resulting in immediate violence. Does that fit that? I don't know, but I sure think we should be asking, because I've got a lot of these things. And I want to ask you, what's the difference between free speech and incitement? That's a question we need in our society, because everybody thinks they can say kill anybody at any time and it's protected. No, I don't think it is. I don't think it is, because we don't just have one-offs now. We have a whole cottage industry of people now pouring this poison into our system. Back in a minute.
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8: Injury crash, two vehicles in the intersection, Marysville Boulevard at West 2nd Avenue. That's all we know about that right now. Some slow traffic southbound 99, working from 50 towards Fruit Ridge, northbound I-5, approaching I-80 out to about Del Paso Road. Traffic on the 10s every 10 minutes, mornings and afternoons, KFBK News Radio, 93.1 FM, 1530 AM.
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19: A quiet residential neighborhood erupts in chaos. Carmine Galante, the feared boss of the Bonanno crime family, lies dead, his cigar still clutched between his teeth.
20: Masked men walked into Joe and Mary's luncheonette in Brooklyn today and gunned down Carmine Galante, a man believed to be the most powerful mafia chieftain in the country.
19: The execution sent shockwaves through the criminal underworld and set the stage for one of the most pivotal criminal cases in New York City history. From the minds behind the acclaimed television series comes Law and Order: Criminal Justice System. This isn't a scripted drama. These are real stories told by the people who have lived them.
21: My father should have been a dead man.
19: For decades, the mafia had New York City in a stranglehold, with law enforcement seemingly powerless to intervene. But the murder of Carmine Galante marked the beginning of the end. Discover how a group of young prosecutors took on the mafia, and with the help of law enforcement, brought down its most powerful figures. I'm Anasika Nicolazzi, and from Wolf Entertainment and iHeart Podcasts, this is Law & Order Criminal Justice System.
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1: It's August 2023, a county government meeting in Pennsylvania's Lehigh Valley. A young woman, early 20s, steps up to the mic to speak.
3: My two-month-old son was happily drinking milk from his bottle when he quickly started choking, turned blue, and went limp. My boyfriend transported our son to the changing table as I grabbed an anti-choking device and my boyfriend began assembling it. Two pumps of the device and my son was conscious, gasping for air and coughing up milk.
1: They all went to the ER to make sure the baby was okay.
3: But upon arriving at Lehigh Valley Hospital, the diagnosis quickly became something so different.
1: One of the doctors had a theory.
3: She stated to my father and mother-in-law that we are young, first-time parents who got frustrated with our baby and violently shook him to make him stop crying, and a confession would only make things easier for us.
1: The parents were told to leave the hospital without their son, and he wouldn't come home for 7 whole months.
3: I'm a postpartum mom dealing with the grief and the trauma of my son being ripped from my arms. And I'm a mom who lost everything in less than 24 hours due to one doctor's misdiagnosis. Enough is enough.
1: And then the next person speaks. And the next one. The stories they tell form a pattern of parents walking into a Lehigh Valley hospital to get help for a child, only to leave without them. And the same doctor's name kept coming up again and again. A pediatrician.
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1: 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From Serial Productions and The New York Times, I'm Diane Neary, and this is The Preventionist, a story about a doctor and the rise of a powerful field of pediatric medicine.
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23: Hey there, I'm Jason Alexander, and this is my dear friend, Peter Tilden.
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0: Live from London, England this week, I am here for the Unite the Kingdom rally. Last time they had one with Tommy Robinson, it was about a million people that showed up. They're expecting a bigger crowd this weekend on Saturday. He's asked me to speak, so I'll be speaking. It's historic in its nature and timing. The entire West is in trouble. Europe and England are in deep trouble. I honestly don't know how you pull out without some miracles and some people seriously waking up quickly. I don't know how you pull out of the trouble that Europe is in and England. I mean, England, they don't have industry left anymore. Their politicians have just gutted this country. They don't have industry. And now with all of the people coming in and all of the, I read in the London paper today that if you come here, you not only get, welfare and everything else, but if you have two wives, both families get that.
1: Well, you have to have immigrated here with a couple of wives first.
0: Yeah, okay. Well, I don't think I want you here if you have two wives. I'm sorry. I don't. I mean, this is a Western, we don't condone that. We don't condone that.
1: I actually think it's unfair. Why can't the people who started here, were born here, why can't they have two wives and get benefits, and the folks who immigrate from Pakistan can?
0: You know what? That will be the argument eventually someday. But anyway, so it's the Unite the Kingdom rally. It is happening on Saturday. I'm going to be there. We're trying to. We have permission to do it. Now we just have to get it all done, and we're having problems with, the English side of the equation right now, carrying the stream on Saturday on Torch, but it will be live. And if not, we will direct you to where it is live, but it should be live on Torch. And I'm going to be speaking probably around 10 o'clock Eastern time once you get to the rally. They're planning a large march. I mean, there could be up to 3 million people. I don't think that, but I've heard that number. But even a million people marching for a couple of miles down the streets of London, that will be remarkable. And then what is the message? Because this country is waking up. And I think it's waking up too because, I've seen stuff coming out of their parliament that just is shocking to me. Hold it. You know that these groups are kidnapping and raping these children and you're fine with it and you're not going to investigate on who was doing what and why this wasn't prosecuted? I mean, that's insane. That's insane. And what Tommy is asking for is a return to Western principles and to not be ashamed of our countries. It's really bothered me for so long that we're all made to feel like we're ashamed of our country. And now they won't let you fly the flag of England, which is different. It's a white flag and a red cross on it. Because that was the flag of the Crusades. So you can't fly the flag of England. In many countries in Europe, you can't fly your national flag. You have to fly the EU flag. No, excuse me. No. I mean, even in the United States of America, where, quite honestly, except for Texas and now Florida, well, that's the difference between most of them. You know what I mean? You had Delaware. Oh, I just went into Delaware. Hey, how come they're not? Is anybody in Delaware going, I got to fly the Delaware flag? No, he's proud of Delaware. But in all of our states, you can fly your flag, your state flag, and be proud of it. Not here, not in Europe. And I'm sorry, this was the very beginning of this route. People, and they call it nationalism and everything else. It's not. I am proud of my country. That doesn't mean that I want to destroy every other country or every other country stinks on ice. If I were in England, I'd be proud of England. You walk around in London. This is a beautiful town. I was just standing on the street, and I said to one of the guys with me, I said, oh my gosh, look at this sign. And it said, on this spot in 1611, Oliver Cromwell declared, and I'm like, that is insane. The history here and the culture here, it is different. When I was in Sweden, I think it was Sweden, I mean, everything looks like a gingerbread house. It does. It is so beautiful. So beautiful. They don't think they've been taught there's not a difference. There is. Now, with all of that being said, one state you could tear apart and say you have no reason to have any pride is California. What a transition, because I have Steve Hilton on. He is running for the governor of California. Sorry, we were stalling until he could get on with us. And Steve is joining me now. Hi, Steve. How are you?
2: Oh my God. I'm so excited to be with you. You have no idea. You know, it's the first time we've spoken. You're the legend that I've been looking forward to speaking to for so long. What an incredible honor. Here I am, leaving that country that you were so beautifully describing there, although I have to say England's a total disaster. I still have the accent,
0: disaster.
2: And just to be clear with you, I'm not only a proud American now, a proud US citizen, I've officially renounced my UK citizenship because I don't want to have anything to do with what's going on over there. But I got to tell you, sorry to be late, but it's a true honor to be with you.
0: No, that's all right. Well, thank you, Steve. So, you know, I'm looking at the poll numbers and you're either number one or two in the poll of 61 candidates running for governor. What's happening? What is happening?
2: What's happening is change may be afoot. As you say, I've been leading in the polls for most of the year, actually. And, this state is a disaster. I mean, what's really interesting about California, if we just take a step back from the daily atrocities committed against the people of California by the Democrats who've been in charge. If you think about what's been going on, it's 16 years now in California, one party rule. They've had all the statewide offices, governor, lieutenant governor, attorney general, all the elected offices statewide. They've had super majorities in the legislature, 2/3 majorities in both chambers of the legislature. They've controlled all the big cities, all the big counties, the state Supreme Court, 6-1 Democrat majority. It's a very political Supreme Court. And so California today is what you get when Democrats get everything they want, when they have a completely free reign to do whatever they want year after year after year without any check or balance. And let's look at the results. Just the facts are so damning. We have the highest poverty rate in the country, the highest unemployment rate of all 50 states, the highest cost of living by far, highest gas prices, electric bills, insurance, housing costs, highest housing costs, lowest rate of home ownership. Every single thing you look at, more qualitative measures, U.S. News and World Report does these annual rankings of states. California is ranked 50th out of 50 states for opportunity. Just think about that. When you think about the image of California as the land of opportunity, we're 50th out of 50 states.
0: Yeah,
2: Wallet Hub, we're ranked 50th out of 50 for affordability. Chief Executive Magazine does an annual survey of business conditions. We are 50th out of 50 states for business climate 10 years in a row. I mean, literally, the joke I make on the campaign trail, we all remember that movie that won the Oscar a few years ago. When you think about what exactly have the Democrats messed up in California, everything, everywhere, all at once. It's insane how bad their performance has been.
0: So you've been on the campaign trail and you're promising Californians $3 gasoline. That's nuts.
2: Yes.
0: In California. Electric bills cut in half. The first $100,000 of income completely tax-free. Democrats are still going to control the legislature. I mean, you're going to have to open up the power plants again. You're going to have to build power plants. You're going to have to build refineries. How are you going to get that done with the Democrats in the legislature?
2: Well, you got it. I mean, that's the way to do all this. But the thing is that, Glenn, these are not outlandish, impossible dreams. This is just what happens in other states. I mean, if you look at just before the Iran war, you had 40 states, right? Just before the Iran war, 40 states in our nation had gas at $3 or below. Most of them don't have oil reserves. Here in California, we have abundant oil reserves. We used to produce most of the oil we use in California in state. Now, thanks to their utterly incoherent war on fossil fuels, which isn't really a war on fossil fuels, it's a war on California fossil fuels, because in fact, we're using about the same amount. We're just now importing nearly 80% of it. Our number one provider of oil used to be California, now it's Iraq. So they're shipping oil halfway around the world on giant supertankers, spewing out carbon emissions, all in the name of climate. So we just need to get back to doing what we used to do before all this, which is produce the oil we use here. That's much cheaper, keeps the refineries open. We also need to reduce some of the regulations, which you can do through the executive branch. That's the real answer to your question about the legislature. For example, opening up oil and gas production, to be really precise about it, there's an agency called CalGEM, the California Department of Geologic and Energy Management. They're the ones that regulate the oil industry. They've been refusing to issue, on the instructions of Newsom, refusing to issue permits to the industry for maintenance of their existing wells, for expanding finding wells, for drilling new wells in existing fields, all those basic things, they've just shut it down. You could open that up overnight just through executive action, through putting new people in there who are pro-energy. Same with electric bills. We have a fleet of gas-fired power stations that run on natural gas in California. They are being used at 10 to 15% of their capacity because of this ideology, just as backup for wind and solar. So the infrastructure's there. By the way, we have abundant natural gas reserves in California. We're importing 90% of that as well. So we can make that change again through the regulatory machinery without the legislature opening up the gas plants and just using them at full capacity. It will actually get us more than all the electricity we need. And so on. When you look at 100 grand tax-free, no state income tax, that's a function of the budget. The Democrats have doubled the budget of the state of California in the last 10 years, and everything's worse. We've estimated, I set up a Operation Cal Doge a few months ago as part of my campaign. We think that our estimate of the fraud, waste, and abuse in California is $425 billion over the last 5 years. That's about $80 billion a year, 20% of the budget, and so on. It's just common sense things, many of which can be done directly through the executive branch. Not all, but much of it. So we can make some changes pretty rapidly.
0: So how are you? And I mean, that's music to my ears, and I would think that every Californian would want that. I mean, I cannot believe how people are just meh when it comes to the fraud. Just the fraud alone. Every American should be. If I pay taxes, I'm outraged. Outraged by that, and I don't know why more people aren't.
2: Well, that you put your finger on it. Funnily enough, it's one of the reasons I give when people say, look, how are you going to win? California, Democrat for such a long time. It's a blue state and so on. One of the reasons I give is the fraud, because it's all very well to make these political arguments. And as I've done here today, and the highest poverty rate, whatever. But there's something visceral about the fact that they're taking our money. Everyone, we work so hard and they take our money and then they totally either steal it or it goes to these things that we've been documenting. I mean, one example, just to give one among, you know, thousands, we found there's a scheme that's been operating for the last 10 years, which is, this is from the gas tax money. We have the highest gas tax in the country, of course. And it's been going to, one of the uses is this, they call it climate mitigation fund. And it's been $1 billion over the last 10 years that was supposedly spent on installing solar panels on low-income apartment buildings. Well, we tracked it down. The actual amount of money spent on that, $72 million. $928 million, nearly all of it, on Democrat political organizing.
0: Oh, my gosh.
2: Voter registration, environmental justice, all this stuff. This is what they do. This is their business model. I mean, we just saw one over the weekend that got a lot of attention. I made a video on it that went pretty viral. Gavin Newsom's diaper scheme. I mean, we can laugh at it and say, well, this is just a sort of small thing. But it's an example of what's been going on. $20 million for sending to send diapers to 100,000 babies, 400 diapers each. We did the math. That's 50 cents per diaper. We went into Target to have a look how much you could get them there for. Not even Costco, just Target. You could get them for 16 cents a diaper. In other words, Gavin Newsom's government diapers, more than three times as expensive as you could buy them in the store. Why? Because actually what it's doing is taking taxpayer money, is going into some non-profit with his cronies and his family members' connections on there, that they make the money, salaries, and rake off the top, and it builds their political machine. That's what's been going on in California. And it gets people crazy. So the analogy I make is with the...
0: It should.
2: Remember the 1978, the taxpayer revolt, Howard Jarvis, Prop 13 in California. People were sick of the taxes, especially property taxes, and they called it the taxpayer revolt. I think that we're going to see a taxpayer revolt version 2 in California this year.
0: Boy, I hope so. I'm up against a network break, so I have to break, Steve. But I'd love to have you back on, and I'm not going to ask you this. I just want to warn you. I'm not accusing anything by any stretch of the imagination. But when the Democrats will get into bed with the frickin' devil, Swalwell, and they don't care if you've murdered somebody, but if you are a pain in their ass, you're going up against them. I pray that your record is clean. If it's not, open it up. Let everybody see it now, because they will come after you with a vengeance. But I hope, Man, I hope you win. That's great. I'd love to have you back on, Steve. I'm sorry to break. I have to go. But thank you. 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
1: Eldorado County box truck just broke down on the 50 eastbound Ponderosa Road ramp at the top of the ramp. Still an animal hazard reported with Mama and her ducklings northbound Capacity Freeway just south of the Watt Avenue on ramp. And the intersection's cleared after an injury crash. Marysville Boulevard at West 2nd Street. Emergency crews remain on the scene. Traffic on the 10s every 10 minutes. Mornings and afternoons. 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

0: 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But anyway, we're in London this week, and tomorrow we have quite the lineup. 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
2: 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You're getting slammed with Medicare spam. 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The truth is there are thousands of options that many of these spammers only sell just a few of them because they make commission on those. 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They want retirement to be the best chapter of your life, and they do that by helping you find the Medicare plan that actually fits your needs. 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He said it was absolutely spectacular. Give him a call. The call is free. They have helped thousands of people. Just this last year in this audience, dial £250, say the word chapter. £250, say the keyword chapter.
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10: Christopher Cruz in Washington. A terrifying incident in Cambridge, Massachusetts today. Police say a man armed with a rifle fired at several vehicles before a state trooper wounded him. More from CBS's Lilia Luciano.
11: At one point, his weapon appears to jam.
12: He's emerging. He had a large rifle, an automatic weapon. He's shooting all over the place, and People started like to get out of their vehicles and run, including me.
11: Officers arrived quickly and within seconds engaged the suspect, hitting him multiple times.
10: One person was wounded. The man's been identified as Tyler Brown. In 2020, he was charged with attempting to kill Boston police officers. A Supreme Court order has created a chance for Republicans to win an additional House seat in Alabama. The court overturned a lower court which had ordered the state to create two majority black congressional districts. Here's Loyola Law Professor Lori Levinson.
13: Alabama drew maps that got rid of at least one of the two largely black congressional districts before this term's midterm elections. The Supreme Court has fast-tracked its decision to send this back to Alabama. And in essence, it means that Alabama will only have, at most, one black majority district going into the midterm elections.
10: President Trump says the ceasefire with Iran is on life support. CBS's Ed O'Keefe on what that could mean going forward.
14: Military options remain. President and other top officials have alluded to that. The Pentagon made clear that a key submarine has surfaced and is, let's just say, available for usage. And now in the Mediterranean Sea, a signal to Iran that as a ballistic submarine surfaces, that the military options remain.
10: The 18 Americans who were evacuated from a cruise ship where three people died of the hantavirus are being watched at medical facilities here in the U.S. Experts are downplaying the risk of widespread transmission. Here's CBS News chief medical correspondent Dr. John LaPook.
15: What is reassuring to me is not... I like that the WHO is saying it's not going to be the next pandemic. I like the CDC is saying it. But I also, what I'm reassured by is the whole public health effort and the science. We understand the underlying science here. This is a virus that we know about.
10: There's a new push to get school kids back on the playground. CBS's Deborah Rodriguez has that.
16: It's not only about fun and games. New guidance from the American Academy of Pediatrics says playground time is crucial for the health and good grades of kids of all ages. It comes after years of shrinking recess periods and a rise in childhood obesity rates.
10: This is the first guidance of its kind from the Academy in 13 years. This is CBS News.
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0: am Lydia Serrani. You can find me at Lydia News, LIDIANEWS, Lydia News. Lydia Serrani, because it's hard to say my last name. It's ethnic Albanian. It's my husband's last name. But yes, Jesse Kelly got some well-deserved time off, and I'm filling in for him right here in Midtown Manhattan studios of New York City. And I'm looking online right now, and they're talking about three New Yorkers among 18 quarantined after deadly hantavirus outbreak on cruise ship. And they are being quarantined in Nebraska and Atlanta due to this virus that's spread by rat and saliva. It's not like COVID. I'm looking at Fox News and people are freaking out over it. Health officials monitoring residents, you name it. But I think the big story today is Iran. I get in trouble because I say Iran and they're like, it's Iran. It's like, you know what? You know the song, and Iran. So I say Iran. I know I flip flopping back. So if I offend you that I say Iran, then whatever. I don't care. So, Iran, President Trump says that ceasefire is on life support. I'm kind of sick of hearing about this war. I'm concerned why we went there in the first place, but I am trusting the President of the United States when he is telling us that they have nuclear capabilities and wanted to blow us up. And after what, 40 years of them, you know, chanting death to America, decades of it, and calling us the great Satan, that we kind of have to take them for their word. And I remember everybody being so upset. I woke up on Easter Sunday. I have a show on Newsmax Saturdays at 5 p.m. Eastern and then Sundays at noon. I took off Sunday, Easter Sunday, and I woke up that morning and I saw that President Trump had posted Truth Social saying that he was going to blow up their civilization. And everyone was so upset. Oh my God, how could he say that? It's Easter Sunday. They wish us dead all the time. For like, what is it, 47 years? They've been calling us Satan. So what? He's meeting them at their level. But the good news is President Trump is saying that he might have some relief at the pump, that there'll be a relief, the gas tax. He might suspend the gas tax. And, you know, God forbid any of these governors would do that. So maybe that's some good news there, right? And then the other news is that President Trump is saying, now, I don't know if he was joking or not, because you kind of have to. Sometimes he just says things just to, like, get a rise out of people, just to get some coverage. Because at the end of the day, he is, like, the consummate performer, and he knows how to get a headline. He knows how to make good TV. Don't forget The Apprentice, right? It was a great show. He had, I mean, millions and millions of viewers. And he said that he wants to possibly make Venezuela the 51st state. So that to me is pretty interesting. The 51st state there. Let me. I'm going to pull up what he said to Fox News's John Roberts. Let's see here. Trump reveals he is seriously looking to bring Venezuela in as America's 51st state. Let me look at this tweet right here. Let's see. They have tons of oil. Yeah. Yeah, they have a lot of oil. So we'll see. I mean, that would be pretty cool. Why not? It's adding that there is $40 trillion in oil there. And Venezuela, they love Trump. They love Trump. Oh, as we speak, I see some entertainers, some rappers. You never know what you're going to see here at the iHeart Studios, Premier Networks in Midtown Manhattan, New York City. And then later on in the show, I'll be talking about AOC. She's a moron. She doesn't even know basic history. The fact that this woman is a member of Congress is astounding to me, just how stupid she is. I can't say the R word. I might offend some people, but that's what she is. She, and the fact that she's a Democrat darling and people say that she should be the next president of the United States, it really is astounding to me. I'm going to play a clip from her. Do we have it, Chris? I'm going to play clip number 6, Representative AOC, and what she calls the real reason for the American Revolution. Take a listen, clip 6.
1: America was founded. You look at Thomas Jefferson writing Madison in revolt of British aristocracy. The American Revolution was against the billionaires of their time. And we're declaring independence from such an extreme marriage of wealth and power and the state that the voices of everyday people did not exist.
0: She is such a moron. She doesn't even make any sense saying that the American Revolutionary War was against the billionaires of their time. She doesn't know basic history. She doesn't know about freedom. She doesn't know about religious freedom. And for all of their, I hate the rich, tax the rich, attacking. Do you know here in New York City, the top 1% of the population, the top 1%ers of the high earners are responsible for almost 50% of the revenue? 50%. So they're already paying their fair share. When you think about it, you hear like, well, the pied-à-terre tax, which is a second home, and it's $5 million, and let them pay their fair share. You look at the grand scheme of things, they're paying their fair share. And don't blame the person, blame the tax code. And the Democrats have been in power a lot longer than Donald Trump has been in power. So why didn't they fix the tax code if they're so upset? The answer is not simply to raise the taxes. It is to fix the tax code. I personally know of one billionaire. I actually know of a billionaire, and he got a COVID relief check. He got one and I didn't. And I would say to him, you probably know who I'm talking about if you ever listened to me on the radio before. Again, this is Lydia Serrani at Lydia News, LydiaNews. So you put two and two together who I'm talking about. But I would say to him, don't announce that you got a check back. And he said, oh, I'm going to frame it. I think it's cute. And here, I make nowhere, anywhere near what this guy made. And he got a COVID relief check. So the tax code is a mess. It's a mess. So don't blame the rich for being rich. And then AOC says you can't earn $1 billion. Of course you can earn $1 billion. And that's the problem with our country. As somebody who is a first generation American, my parents came here with absolutely nothing. They in the mountains of like now what is known as Montenegro, Albania, back in the day, Yugoslavia, under the blanket of communism. And they came to America because my mother said it was either stay and starve or come to America and thrive. Capitalism, that's hard work, saving your money. That is what makes America great. That is what makes you successful. And yet here in the United States, my mom just said it to me before. She went to the doctor. She had this huge copay. She's on Medicare. She said to me, I would be better off if I didn't work for 50 years and I had no money and had no savings and didn't pay into my insurance and I was on Medicaid and I was indigent. And I would get everything for free. And that is what is wrong with this country. We demonize success and we incentivize failure. People that live in the projects, if you start making too much money, you know, the subsidized housing, then they become ineligible instead of us incentivizing and saying, well, if you make more money or you go to school or you get this degree, you get that, we'll get this, we'll help you do that. So then that's why they're like, well, I don't want to get a better job because I don't want to lose the free apartment. I don't want to make more money because then I won't get the food stamps I want. And that's called slavery. Right? And that's what the Democrats want. They want to keep the people down. They want to keep them beholden to them. They want that class system. They want the divide and conquer, right? I mean, that's what the Democrat rule is all about. And like President Trump's was asked today, listen, how do we prevent, you know, all the good things that you're doing right now, especially when it comes to the border, from it reverting back to what it was under Joe Biden, where we had millions. I mean, we don't even know yet how many people invaded our country, right? He said, vote Republican. And that's all you can do. Vote, vote, vote. I'm Lydia Serrani, in for Jesse Kelly at Lydia News, LydiaNews. 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Don't go anywhere. We'll be right back.
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Welcome back to the Jesse Kelly Show. I am Lydia Serrano. You can follow me on social media at Lydia News, LIDIANEWS. I'm on Instagram. I'm on Facebook. I'm even on TikTok, even though I don't really know how to use it. I get a lot of my news from social media. I feel like I try to watch, and you would think because I'm on the news, I work for Newsmax. I have a show on Saturdays at 5 p.m. from 5 to 7, and then I have another solo show Sunday at noon, and then I fill in during the week. You would think I watch a lot of news, but when I get home, I'm over it. And so I just get all of my news on my phone, clips. I watch Trump's press conferences and a lot of social media. And it's really scary because depending on what media outlet you watch, you think President Trump is either the greatest president we've ever had, which in my lifetime, next to Ronald Reagan, he's right up there. And or you have, you know, you think he's the devil incarnate and he's the Antichrist. So it just depends. But actually, they probably the left wouldn't say he's the Antichrist or the devil because they worship woke. They think they're gods. And I think that is ultimately what is wrong with this country is that they don't think there is a higher power. They think that's why they think they can change their own sex. That's why they say my body, my choice. They don't think there's a baby. They can do whatever. They can kill the baby. They can do whatever they want. They can do the drugs. They can cut off their penises. They can grow the vagina, whatever they want to do. They think they're entitled to do it because it makes them happy. And that's what it comes down to. I have a daughter. Her name is Julia. She's 9 years old. And I live in Westchester County, which is a nice little, there's some really affluent areas. It's right outside the city. And where she does some Taekwondo, it's in this area called Scarsdale, where like the medium home, we're the town right next to it. So they probably look at us like we're poor. But anyway, Scarsdale.

Or still the anyway, it's a very blue, very whatever. So my daughter, she's in this Taekwondo class, and my daughter starts whining, and I look at her and I was like, I will give you, if you don't stop crying, I will give you a reason to cry. And she just like looks at me because she was just whining. And I said, you only cry for two things. One, if something's hurting you, and two, if I make you cry, because otherwise you do not cry. Do not cry. Don't be a baby. And again, she's 9 years old, but this is how I talk to her because this is how my mother raised me. I want my daughter to be tough. And if you're going to cry, it should be for a really, really good reason to cry. Don't be a baby. So I said, that's what I said to her. I'll give you a reason to cry. The sensei looks at me and he gives me like a thumbs up because he's a former Marine. And he was like, good job, mom. And I was like, okay. Then I see a boy. He's same age as my daughter. And he's whiny, way worse than my daughter. And the mom is like, oh, Boogie, Boogie, baby. Oh, you're so cute. I'm so sorry, honey. It's okay. What do you want me to buy you? What do you want, honey? And he's just like, no, mom, I hate you. Then he like hit her and she was just taking it. My daughter knows to not even look at me the wrong way because that's how I was raised. Do you know my father? God rest his soul. My father has passed away a year ago. My father never yelled at me. My father never yelled at me. He never said one bad word to me. I know that's kind of shocking, right? You're probably like, what? All my dad would have to do was look at me. And I would be like, oh, you know, my mother and I, that's a different story. But my father, he had this kind of quiet confidence about him. And I love my dad. And so, you know, my mom was like, I was like scared of my mom too up until I was a teenager. So I never talked back to my parents. One time my mom went to smack me and I put my hand up and she got upset with me. Like, how dare you put your hands up to block the smack as it's coming your way? That was the worst I got. And then she's like, oh, you blocking me? You blocking me? Like, so that's how I was raised. And I think that's why I'm kind of a well-adjusted adult. I've never had issues with depression. I've had setbacks in my life and I just keep moving. I lost a brother when I was 21 years old. He died of cancer and you keep moving and you just got to keep moving. I've had a lot of setbacks in my life and I'm sure many of you listening, you probably raised the same way I was and you just keep pushing. And then I'm looking at this little boy. Mom is wearing her Lululemon. She's got the Cartier bracelet. She's wearing the big diamond, head to toe, like designer stuff, Louis Vuitton, whatever the hell, you know, whatever the hell she's wearing. And she is emasculating her son. She is doing a disservice. And I think that's another thing that's going on with this world. Like, why aren't we raising men to be men? Where are the fathers? Why are you allowing the mother to make your 9-year-old who is on the cusp of being a man? Think about it. Like in the Jewish religion, they're men at what, like 13 or something like that? He's not too far off. That's when he should start kind of really carving out who he wants to be as he grows up. Yes, I know he's 9, he's a child, but still, don't let him whine and cry and act like a baby. And then for him to smack you, he should be scared of you. He should. Maybe you guys are thinking, oh, how dare you, Lydia? How dare? No, I think it's good for your kids to have a little bit of fear. My daughter and I, we are best friends in the whole world. She kisses me every night. I cuddle with her and this and that. But there is that sense of fear. And she wants me to be proud of her, and I am every single day, no matter what she does. So yes, it's kind of like a delicate balance, but that's what's wrong with the Democrat Party. I could tell just by the way that mother was raising that child that she was a liberal and that she votes blue and she thinks, oh, it's as long as you, oh, what's going to make you happy, honey? And that's not how the world works. And that's why when they get into the workforce, when they hit adversity, when they experience those setbacks, they can't handle it. And then they start drinking, they start drugging, they start taking the medication, because their parents haven't set them up with the tools that they need in order to be that strong adult, in order to withstand anything that life throws your way. So again, I'm Lydia Serrani. We got a lot to talk about. When we come back, we'll be talking to General Blaine Holt, Brigadier General Blaine Holt. We're going to talk more about Iran. We'll talk more about Venezuela. We're going to talk about the gas tax. We're going to talk about what's going on, the president going to China.
All that and much more right here on The Jesse Kelly Show. Lydia Serrani, LIDIANEWS. We'll be right back.

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1: CBS News Brief. 18 Americans evacuated from a cruise ship hit with an outbreak of hantavirus are being watched closely. Most of them are at a medical facility in Nebraska. There is no known treatment or cure for hantavirus. The Supreme Court has overturned a lower court's order that Alabama create two mostly black congressional districts. And President Trump says the ceasefire with Iran is in a fragile state.
2: The plan is they cannot have a nuclear weapon. And they didn't say that in their letter.
1: Preliminary surveys and testing are underway for a proposed triumphal arch in the nation's capital, sought by President Trump. The arch would be located between the Lincoln Memorial and Arlington National Cemetery. The proposed 250-foot tall monument has received early approval from the U.S. Commission on Fine Arts, which is stacked with supporters of President Trump. CBS News Brief. I'm Christopher Cruz.
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3: A final round of severe storms is set to drench parts of the Gulf and southeast coast today. Parts of Louisiana, Mississippi, Alabama, and Georgia have already picked up 3 to 6 inches of rain. NOAA's Storm Prediction Center has issued a level 1 out of 5 risk of severe thunderstorms from the Carolina coast through Florida's Atlantic coast, as well as a level 1 threat that covers the Gulf Coast from Lake Charles, Louisiana, to the western edge of the Florida Panhandle. Damaging wind gusts and hail will be the primary hazards with any severe thunderstorms that form. The western U.S. is currently in the grips of a historic heat wave. The heat is being felt as far north as Medford, Oregon, and spreading to areas that include Utah and Arizona, where Phoenix is already in the triple digits today. Heat advisories are also in effect for portions of California's Central Valley. More than 60 daily record highs are in jeopardy across 10 states this week, from California to Nebraska. That's your national forecast. I'm Chris Caraggio.
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23: Welcome back to the Jesse Kelly Show. I am Lydia Serrani, filling in for Jesse Kelly at Lydia News, LIDIANEWS. I see some of you already reaching out on social media. Thank you so much for enjoying the show. Do we have General Blaine Holt on with us? Brigadier General Blaine Holt with us. General Holt, thank you so much for joining us.
24: Good to be with you.
23: So, General, we got a lot to talk about. So, President Trump earlier said that the ceasefire is fragile at this point. He just kind of threw it away. They want to talk about the nuclear weapons separately. He's playing hardball with them. And then, you know, of course, Americans here at home, not to be selfish, because, yeah, we don't want to get blown up and, you know, have a radioactive nuclear blast hit us. But our gas prices are high. And when gas prices are high, as we know, under Joe Biden, they were still higher under Joe Biden. It affects everything. And, you know, I mean, under the sun. So what do you anticipate happening next? Because I know you have a lot of sources within the Trump administration as well.
24: I do. So back to the Biden administration, we had high gas prices for no apparent reason. That was one problem. We have high gas prices right now because the president is eliminating, for our grandchildren and our great-grandchildren, a nuclear threat from a crazed bunch of psychopaths that actually are committed to bringing about Armageddon so they can get their Messiah into play. And I think that that's a wonderful trade, although the short-term pain that we see right now at the pump, listen, I've got a big diesel American truck and I'm sad about it. But what I would say is that the president's taking the longer view, saying there has been no other president that would deal with this. In fact, three presidents ago, we had a guy who shoveled $1.8 billion in cash and thought he would appease the mullahs into not having a nuclear weapon, and that's all they want. And honestly, Lydia, the only thing and the reason that they make these demands publicly, like they're the ones who are winning the war, and by the way, they haven't. They've lost miserably. They're doing it to stave off a revolution. They're saying strong words against the United States to give the impression to the Iranian people that, see, we're still running the tables, we're in charge, we're pushing the U.S. around. Nothing could be further from the truth. And the Iranian people know this. It's really the shot clock is ticking down on the end of a regime and the end of nuclear weapons threat in Iran and a new day for a self-governed, free Iranian people. And won't that be a gift to all of us as we watch gas prices coming back down below 3?
23: Right. And then, you know, President Trump, he's doing everything he can to fulfill every single one of his campaign promises. The first thing he said, he's going to shut down the border. And they kept saying, no, we need an act of Congress. And clearly all we needed was a new president. So the president said that he might have a new way of getting some legislation passed. Play clip number one.
0: Well, they suffer from Trump derangement syndrome, to be honest. They don't even know what they're looking at. They can't even see straight. But I have a new way out. I'm going to propose something the opposite of what I want, and we will have massive amounts of legislation. No, just all I have to do is say, we will not build the wall. And they'll come in
1: as an diabolical.
0: No, I'm going to do it, Kenny. We'll play it.
8: I think you're
0: I'm going to go the opposite. Whatever is bad, I'm going to go for it, and they'll approve what's good, finally. No, they've got serious Trump derangement syndrome, which actually is a disease.
23: So what do you think about that, General Holt, that he just has, it's like opposite world. Remember George Costanza from Seinfeld?
2: Oh, yeah.
23: He's like, I'm just going to do the opposite because that seems to work out better for me. So maybe that's what the president has to do. He has to, like, pretend that he wants, you know, open borders, pretend that he wants an invasion, pretend that he wants a nuclear blast. And then finally he'll get some legislation passed.
2: He is the troller goat. There is no question of this, and that was, he'll be remembered for that. But he also uses these humorous quips cleverly, because what he's doing is he's showing the hypocrisy of a uniparty Congress where there's no aisle, and they're all united on one thing, is to get Trump, whether it's the Republican rhinos who don't want a SAVE Act and they want to not give him his appointees and they don't want to codify his EOs, or the Democrats who are just outright communists and want to run in their direction. He's checking them all, and he's actually using humor to shine a light on the hypocrisy, the utter hypocrisy of a swamp that wants things to go back to the way they were. Corruption, corruption, corruption, and no representation for the people. And the president, he's calling it out, but very soon what you're going to see after the Iran thing passes, a great meeting in China, the president is putting things into place, and he has been since Venezuela, really, that we're going to be safer, secure, more prosperous. But that does not mean that the globalists of this world with their henchmen in D.C. won't try to check him at every single turn.
23: And by the way, folks, I will be taking some phone calls. You can call me at 1-877-377-4373. That's 1-877-377-4373. Again, this is Lydia Serrani, Lydia News, LIDIANEWS, talking with the one, the only, General Blaine Holt. So, General, what do you think about Venezuela possibly becoming the 51st state? Now, this is John Roberts of Fox News. He said this happened. President Trump said this to him during a phone call. You kind of never know with the president if he's just, you know, seeing if he'll get a reaction, seeing what hits the headlines, whatnot. But we do know there's about, what, $40 trillion worth of oil in Venezuela, and they do love President Trump there.
2: They do, and this is the classic President Trump trial balloon. Throw a big piece of steak on the table and see how people react to it. And how they react will formulate how he thinks about it. But what he's also a master at is, he's going to draw a lot of media attention to that statement, and they're all going to freak out, and they're going to fill up a lot of airtime with that. And meanwhile, he's on his way to China. He's going to be cutting some deals. He's going to be doing some things back channel. He's going to end the Iran thing. Bessent is going to check the globalists in the city of London and shut down these monopolies in Lloyd's of London. And then we're going to start taking a look at, is the Hanna virus an organic thing, or is this something that's just another weapon of war that the globalists are freaking out and throwing out there right before the midterms? And honestly, every single time President Trump says something like this, there's something in his backhand that you can't see, but you know it's there. And again, I start to think about things like Alberta, Greenland. What do the Brits have in our hemisphere that's coming out? It's all in play. He is moving pucks around the board,
24: and it's dry. And that's why you see meetings in Canada, like with Obama, Soros, Carney, Slotkin, so that their eyeballs can bleed and they can freak out about how are we going to stop the man who is a bull that brings his own China shop. This is beautiful. This is really lovely.
23: What do you think happens with Xi Jinping? You know, because people need to understand that when President Trump purposely went after Maduro first, right, it's all kind of pieces of a puzzle, and then Iran, and now China is kind of the final piece of the puzzle. It was this all kind of done in an effort to kind of corner China?
24: Well, I wouldn't say it's the final piece of the puzzle, but I would say it's close to what we would say is the penultimate piece of the puzzle. China is got, you know, when people say the Chinese Communist Party, I would ask them, which one? There's about five of them, and they're all factions, and they're all fighting, and they're all going after each other. And one of them happens to be very much aligned with the globalists, and that's not Xi Jinping. In fact, Xi Jinping is probably going to find more in common with Vladimir Putin and President Trump. And how do I know that? Well, I've read the National Security Strategy, and I know about zones of influence now, and I know about the top three nuclear powers having a common problem in globalists that want you to eat crickets and jump into a 15-minute city. So there, I think we're going to be massively underwhelmed at the end of this visit. We'll be like, well, a deal got reached and CEOs are happy, but was anything really achieved? I will tell you behind the scenes, massive amounts of geopolitical pieces are going to be achieved. And it's going to set the course for the next 3 months minimum and the next 6 months likely. But I like this visit and this setup with President Trump.
23: All right, General Blaine Holt, thank you so much for joining us. So we've got a lot more to discuss here on the Jesse Kelly Show. Again, I'm Lydia Serrani, LIDIANEWS. 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Don't go anywhere. 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
4: 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Because throughout American history, high testosterone men thrive in times of chaos and uncertainty. 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
23: pretend to play. Welcome back to the Jesse Kelly Show. I'm Lydia Serrani, Lydia News, LIDIANEWS. I got some phone calls. I'll be going to Randy from Houston momentarily. I'm going to give out the number again, 1-877-377-4373. I know a lot of hosts don't put out the phones, call the number, whatever, but I like hearing from people because I like to learn, because I think AM radio and especially Jesse Kelly listeners are some of the smartest, interesting people around. So I love hearing from you guys. Again, it's 877-377-4373. Randy from Houston, what's up?
28: Yes, ma'am. Why don't we hear more about Great Britain being one of our biggest enemies? I'm starting to hear this lady talk. She's been studying this now since the 70s. And they started the Black Lives Matter up in Minnesota. And the Muslim Brotherhood was started by the oil company that British Petroleum down in Iran. Well, why don't we hear more about, they talk more about Great Britain and what it's kind of trying to destroy this country.
23: Right. Randy, that's a good point, because Britain, I mean, people don't understand what happens in Britain mirrors what happens here in the United States. I mean, look what they're doing. They have Muslim-only neighborhoods there, people walking around in burqas. We've seen the invasion, the illegal immigration that's happened there. You know what's funny to me is how this country, even the Democrats, from Hillary Clinton, we could play so many clips, Hillary Clinton, Bill Clinton, you name it, that talked about illegal immigration and what a blight it is and how dangerous it is and how it costs taxpayers. I also want to remind people of Chuck Schumer. Chuck Schumer, flashback to 2009. Listen to how he says, don't call them undocumented, call them illegals. Clip number three.
3: use phrases like undocumented workers. We convey a message to the American people that their government is not serious about combating illegal immigration, which the American people overwhelmingly oppose. If you don't think it's illegal, you're not going to say it. I think it is illegal and wrong, and we have to change it. When Democrats in particular use the word undocumented workers, that just sent a signal. Oh, you really don't think this is bad? Called in some of the leading pro-immigration advocates. And I said, well, we have to stop illegal immigration. I thought they'd all say, no, don't say illegal, don't say illegal. And I said, I'm going to say that. And they understood.
23: It's unbelievable, right? That's Chuck Schumer. Chuck Schumer, Pelosi talk like this. Meanwhile, now you have Alexandria Ocasio-Cortez, AOC. Listen to her at Raphael Warnock's church and how she talks about illegal aliens and like how dare people say that they're not legal and they're humans. And I listen to this clip number 5.
14: We are not divided by state. We are united by our humanity and common citizenship. Because no man can grant us our humanity. No law can erase it. No king, no system, and no president can strip it away, Ebenezer. Because it is not given by man. It is ordained by God.
23: Ordained by God. Praise Jesus. It's interesting to me how all of a sudden they want to talk about God, right? When it suits them. And then the way she's so theatrical. It's like she's running for class president, right? She's like a bad rom-com where she'll just say whatever it takes to get elected. And she takes on a different persona. She takes on a different voice. She's like Kamala Harris. I mean, these Democrats are so sickening. And meanwhile, they want to criticize President Trump because he's real. He tells it like it is. He says what he means and means what he says. Kind of like, my father. That's like the typical kind of Balkan Albanian. Speaking of which, I want to go to Shpresa from Florida. I know she's Albanian based on her name, because Shpresa means hope in Albanian. Shpresa, tell me what's on your mind.
15: Hi, Lydia. I loved your opening statement. I'm like, wow, this girl totally gets me. I thought you just married an Albanian, but to hear that you were Albanian as well, I love it, because so many people don't understand why I love Trump. And it's like, if you come from a communist country and you hear the stories of your parents that came from the former Macedonia and the communist Albania, and you don't love this country for what it is, and you want to turn it into a socialist or communist country like where my parents came from, I don't think my friends get it. Like, they don't understand. No, Trump. So many things I dislike, but he does tell the truth. The way he gives that look from my dad, it's like, watch out, you know you're in trouble. And I just get Trump. He's totally my dad. I totally get it.
23: Yeah, exactly. And that's my dad. He had no filter. And that's how I grew up. And that's why it's in New York. Are you originally from New York?
15: No, I was born in Michigan, and then established down in Florida, but I'm first generation born here in America.
23: Yep. Okay. So yeah, I mean, that's just, my parents had no filter. If I didn't look good, my mom would tell me, you look fat. You don't look good. You look this. That doesn't look good on you. What's wrong with you? You know, my parents had no filter because they loved us. They wanted to be honest with us. And yet I knew, as tough as they were, that my father would lay down his life for me. And so would my mother in a heartbeat. And I'm not saying like, and Trump kind of reminds me of my dad. Trump said it today. He goes, you know what? I take a bullet for this country. That's why I think he's almost even accepted that he could be killed. And he'll be like, you know what? It's worth it, because he wants to do the right thing. I'm not saying he's the greatest person on this planet, but I think he is a good human being that just wants to do right by our country. I have to go. We got to go to break. I got a hard break. Shpresa, thank you so much. Robert, we'll get you very soon. Thank you, guys. I'll be right back. Lydia Serrani, Lydia News, LIDIANEWS. Don't go anywhere. I'll be right back.

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6: This is CBS News on the Hour, your home for original reporting. I'm Christopher Cruz in Washington. Officials are downplaying the risk that the hantavirus could spread after 18 people arrived in the U.S. having been evacuated from a cruise ship where 3 people died of the virus. CBS's Dr. John LaPook.
7: The big thing that people are worried about is, what if it spread across the room, you know, to somebody that we don't realize that it could be spread just like COVID? And it turns out from what we know about it, you always have to stay humble and say, you know, have humble if things change. But from what we know about it, that this virus doesn't do that. I feel comfortable, not just because I'm being reassured by somebody, but because the underlying science says this is not going to be like COVID.
4: Police say a man they're familiar with, Tyler Brown, shot at several cars on a busy road this afternoon in Cambridge, Massachusetts. 2 people were wounded. A state trooper and a civilian returned fire, and Brown was struck multiple times. Middlesex County DA Marion Ryan says it appears the suspect fired at random.
8: A very high number of rounds in the neighborhood of 50 to 60. Were fired in a very short period of time. This incident lasted minutes thanks to the actions of the trooper and that civilian.
4: President Trump will meet with Chinese President Xi Jinping in Beijing later this week. CBS's Ed O'Keefe says the two will have a lot to talk about.
9: The economic relationship between the two largest economies in the world, but expect a lot of conversation as well about the war with Iran. China is Iran's biggest oil customer. You'll see talk about manufacturing, AI, and of course things like the future of Taiwan and the fate of Jimmy Lai, that businessman who's been imprisoned in China because he was a leader of the pro-democracy movement.
4: The president told CBS News today he wants to suspend the federal gas tax to bring down prices that have soared since the war with Iran began. More from CBS News Chief White House Correspondent Nancy Cordes.
10: The move would bring the current average cost of gas down from $4.52 a gallon to $4.34.
11: It's a small percentage, but it's, you know, it's still money.
10: The 18-cent per gallon tax brings in more than $2 billion a month, funding that goes towards highway construction and repairs.
4: Only Congress can suspend the federal gas tax. It's something that it has never done. International research presented at the European Congress on Obesity suggests the longer your working hours, the more likely you are to be obese. Details from CBS's Vicky Barker at the Foreign Desk in London.
12: The 33-nation study found countries like the U.S., which have longer average working hours, also have higher obesity rates, even though northern Europeans actually consume more energy and fat. A shorter work week delivers a better work-life balance, which leaves you with more time to exercise and make positive food choices.
4: This is CBS News.
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22: 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So that song is from that reality show, The Hills. Spencer Pratt, who is now running for LA mayor. So I had Chris, the producer, last minute. I forgot to remind him. So thank you, Chris, for playing that. That's the theme song from that show. I'm Lydia Serrani, filling in for Jesse Kelly, Lydia News, LydiaNews. 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And you can also catch me during the week. And I'm filling in for Jesse as well on Thursday. Got to talk about Spencer Pratt. So in The Hills, he was right. That's a reality show from like back in my day. And it was about like young rich kids. And we thought it was reality, but it wasn't. It was kind of scripted from the OC, Orange County in California. And Spencer was kind of like this brat, this villain. And turns out he was the normal one. He was not on drugs. He got married young. He married Heidi. And now he's running for LA mayor. And what's really hilarious is that the reason he started to run was because of what happened with the Palisades fire. They drained the reservoir. I mean, the stuff they did for those people, and he's still living in a trailer. It is so disgusting. And I want you to listen to this clip. I think I have it here. Let me see which one it is. It is, Let's see which one this is. They want drugs. Which one is it? I think there's an ad against him. Do we have that clip, Chris? Oh, I see. Clip number 17. So here's this clip. I want you to listen. This is the ad against Spencer Pratt. They're trying to make him sound bad, and it backfires in a spectacular way. Clip 17.
0: Republican Spencer Pratt is the last thing Los Angeles needs for mayor. Pratt opposes using taxpayer money to build brand new houses for our unhoused neighbors, saying it's time for the homeless to get help or get out. Pratt thinks LA needs thousands more police officers rather than more social workers, and Republican Spencer Pratt thinks public employee unions should have less power, not more. LA is on the right track and needs to stay the course. Vote no on Republican Spencer Pratt.
22: They're trying to make him sound bad because he says, hey, I don't want to spend money on illegal aliens. I don't want their housing. And then here's another thing. So Mayor Mamdani here in New York City, he wants free buses. He wants free. He's a socialist. And what's really scary about Mamdani is he's not some inexperienced politician. He is a hardcore communist. He's a Marxist, Marxist Mamdani. He wants to destroy New York City. And for people listening to this right now, they're saying, well, thank God I don't live in New York City and I'm never going to visit New York City again. New York City is not just the financial capital of New York, not just the financial capital of the United States. It's a financial capital of the world. There is a reason why this guy has been trained. He was trained up for this. This guy didn't come out of nowhere this has been ongoing. He's an actor. I know we've seen some of the videos of him rapping, say your mommy for your nanny or something like that. No. You know, he's an actor, and that's why he's very rehearsed. If you see him, he's almost robotic in his movements and the smile, and he's got a perfect rehearsed answer. He never stumbles. He's very, very rehearsed. He's got a whole team coaching him. He is a Trojan horse. They purposely, meaning the Muslims, the leftists, they call it Takiya. He's pretending to be all like pro-trans and pro-gay, but they're really not. He's just pretending to be that because they want to take over New York City, and then they want to go after the big cities. Instead of going after the little ones, let's go bigger, go home. And so that's what he's doing. So they want to come after New York City. You see what they're doing in Texas. They're going to go after LA. These Marxists, these communists, they want to capture the big cities because then they know then the surrounding cities fall and then it spreads like a virus throughout the country. And then we are all beholden to the Democrats. They're just doling out the money. I mean, you see here in New York City, that's why they've created tolls everywhere. If you want to drive into Midtown Manhattan now, there's a $9 toll. It's only going to go up. There is bike lanes everywhere because they don't want people having a car. They want to be able to track you. They want to be able to own you. They keep talking about tax the rich. If he truly cared, Mamdani, if these Democrats truly cared about lifting up the lower class people, right? The lower income, what would they do? They would invest in education. Education is the greatest equalizer, right? That's what they would be doing. They would have more after school programs. They would say, we want to pay teachers more. We want more after school activities. We want more sports, because instead what we're seeing, the public school system, do you know here in New York City, they spend about $42,000 per student, yet the average third grader can't read? That's what's happening. They pay our tax dollars, $42,000 per kid is being spent. These kids can't even read. You hear about kids graduating from high school and they can't read. The New York City school system, it's a pipeline to the prison system. It's a pipeline to McDonald's and Burger King, because they're project kids. And now he wants to get rid of all the, it's called the gifted and talented programs, which is basically, they're not even gifted. They're kids that do better on the testing, and they're white. They're the white kids. And then that's the way they're able to segregate. So, and it's just, it's a freaking mess. It's a mess. And you've got people like Spencer Pratt. You've got other Republicans out there trying to make a difference, but they don't stand a chance because somehow, some way, Republican has become a dirty word. I was at Sky Zone recently with my daughter, Julia. She loves Sky Zone. She loves jumping up around and the trampolines and you name it. It's a trampoline park for all of you that don't know. And this lady and I became friends and her daughter, and we were texting. And then one day she asked me, what do? And I told her I work at News. She's a teacher at a public school. So I'm like, oh boy, here we go. I don't say anything. She starts, you know, S talking Trump a little bit, and I kind of push back a little bit because I don't like to tell people really what I do, especially that I work at Newsmax. And then, what do? You seem to know a lot about politics. You know a lot about policy. And I said, because she called him a racist, and I said, well, what's racist about Trump? Name one thing that he's done that's racist. Can't answer. Well, he's a fascist. Well, one thing is fascist. Well, he's a sexist. Really? Because his chief of staff is the first woman, Susie Wiles, and he's placed more women in prominent roles than any other president before him. So I tell her I work at Newsmax, and yes, I am a conservative, but I'm technically a registered independent. She stopped talking to me. My daughter had her birthday party. She didn't come. Like, her daughter was supposed to come. She didn't come. And that's the difference between us and them. We tolerate them. We welcome dissenting viewpoints. I like talking to people on the opposite side of the aisle because I want to hear what they have to say, because maybe I will learn something. I don't want to be in an echo chamber. They don't want to hear it. They don't want to hear it. And that's why they remain low and they remain down. And that's why they remain miserable, because they have a victim mentality. We have a victor mentality. We look at the world as I can do anything and I am responsible. I am the summary of my choices, and they look at themselves as, oh, this happened to me, instead of realizing that they are the main character in their own lives. And that is the difference between a lot of Democrats, a lot of conservatives, a lot of Republicans, and good patriotic Americans, that we're able to do whatever we want in this world. That's it. You can be whatever you want as long as you work hard at it, because this is America, right? Well, how else am I talking to you guys, right? Only in America can the child of immigrant parents. My mother didn't even have a school in her village. She didn't even have a school. She was raised in this very mountainous region of Montenegro, Albania. They escaped socialism. They were migrant farmers. And then they came here to America legally. My dad died an American citizen, loved this country. And here I am talking to all of you, filling in for the one, the only Jesse Kelly. And I have my own TV show, national TV show on Newsmax. Again, I'm Lydia Serrani, Lydia News, LIDIANEWS. You can follow me on social media, and we'll be right back.
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9: Oh, I love me some Bon Jovi. Although I heard his voice is shot because I would have gone to see him at Madison Square Garden. So good news, the greatest test of the American spirit is upon us now. Why is this good news? Because throughout American history, high testosterone men thrive in times of chaos and uncertainty. Every red-blooded American man runs towards great trials and challenges. Communist big tech companies are trying to destroy American jobs. War in the Middle East is intensifying, unfortunately. Fertility rates are plummeting. And worst of all, there's a relentless 24/7 propaganda campaign aimed to demoralize us and break our will. The communists always attack the strong men in society first, then try to destroy the family unity, which is the bedrock. Communists want to tear down Western civilization itself with the constant bashing of masculinity, estrogens in plastic, which is everywhere, and the junk in our food and water supply. It's no wonder that the average testosterone levels are half of what they were 50 years ago. The Patriots at Chalk.com created the Male Vitality Stack, which naturally boosts your testosterone and keeps your mind sharp as a tack. All you have to do is go to Chalk.com. That's Chalk.com/Jesse and subscribe to the Male Vitality Stack today. Thrive in the chaos with Chalk. All right. This is Lydia Serrani filling in for Jesse Kelly. And we've got a lot to discuss. You check out my social media, by the way, at Lydia News, LIDIANEWS, my Instagram. You can also see on my fan page on Facebook. And then you can also catch me on Newsmax on Saturdays at 5 p.m. to 7 p.m. Eastern, and then Sundays at noon Eastern until 2 p.m. Eastern. So the reason I said about my Instagram and my Facebook is because there you'll see a video that I posted of this 76-year-old teacher who just was about to walk down this flight of stairs of the subway when this psychopath pushed him from behind. And what's really scary about this is, yes, and then, of course, he died. I mean, he flew. I mean, it was a big black guy and shoved the 76-year-old guy. And this is a fake. This was the guy that police are saying pushed this man. He was a trained dancer. He had a psychotic break. He was just in the hospital. He was in Bellevue. He had just been released an hour before. He had assaulted police. He had assaulted many people. And there is a report that a few months, we're in May, this was April, that he assaulted a white girl and she declined to press charges because she, quote, did not want to put another black man behind bars. So I posted on my Instagram.

0: Instagram that yes, the system failed the victim. It failed all New Yorkers. I take the subway, and that could have been any one of us that could have been killed, broke our necks. But it also failed the suspect, who's clearly mentally ill, needs severe psychiatric help. And instead, the system is just churning them out, churning them out. They're a danger to themselves. We are now a reactive society instead of doing something proactively to stop somebody. And guess what? I'm going to say it. Even the police officers here, and I kind of don't blame them. I don't blame them because you've got the mayor who wants to defund them. You've got Democrats. Everybody wants an excuse to sue. And who wants to lose their pension? Who wants to lose their jobs? Who wants to be any kind of part of litigation? So I don't blame cops, but you signed up for this. So the cops don't want to get involved with the garbage either. So they're waiting until the person kills, waiting until the person gets shoved onto the train tracks, waiting until the person gets stabbed. And there's this revolving door of justice that the cops pick up the person, they're acting erratically, they get arrested, the judge releases them. I mean, how many more stories, right, do we have to hear about people getting killed, getting assaulted, right? Any one of us could have been this teacher, this Ross Falzone. And the suspect is this guy, Rommel Burke. He's this repeat offender. And he has this like killer smile. That's what they put on the New York Post, killer smile. It's really sick what's happening. And yet this is what's happening in New York City. It's happening in Boston. It's happening in LA. People are doing drugs. You're seeing in Seattle, stores are shutting down. And yet Democrats, they want to lecture us. You see it time and time again. Every time it's a Democrat run city, it goes to S, right? We see it over and over again. They meaning the Democrats, and I'm going to say it, women, liberal women. I understand why women weren't given the right to vote. I get it. Because a lot of women, they allow their emotions to override their common sensibilities, right? What they say is empathy is actually lawlessness. Oh, they feel bad for the person, like that white girl that said, oh, I don't want to put another black man behind bars. There was a story recently, I saw it on social media, where her boyfriend was attacked and the police came. This was in like Brownsville, Brooklyn, which, by the way, is it's a shady area of Brooklyn. But then a lot of white people from other parts of the country woke people came to move in there. And the police were like to her, hey, what did the suspect look like? And she wouldn't say what the guy's race was. And she was like, well, why does it matter? Why does it matter what his race is? Why does it matter? That's how brainwashed and stupid. So they think they're being the good, they have the high moral ground, right? By not demonizing the person based on the color of their skin. Really? Because you have the minority of the population committing a big majority of the crime, not all the crime, because obviously there's more white people, hence why they're called minorities. But why is such a small minority of the population causing so many majority of the problems? Because they don't have parents in the home, right? That's where it comes from. They don't have a father figure. You see, they're seeing what their moms are doing. There's drugs. It's become culturally and socially acceptable, right? I'm saying the quiet part out loud in a lot of these minority communities to not have a father, to have different fathers, to not have that two-parent household, to have grandma raise the kids. So, of course, if the kid doesn't have any kind of structure at home, if they're being treated like an animal at home, then they're going to act like one when they're out in society. And it doesn't matter if the person's black, white, purple, green, whatever, you put somebody in that kind of social situation and you're going to see what's going to happen to them. You're going to see what's going to happen to them. And it's sad that nobody wants to address the real problem. And instead, all you have is the mayor of New York City talking about taxing the rich. You got AOC. I'm gonna be president of the United. No, she doesn't want to be president of the United States. I want you to take a listen what her ambition truly is, and it really makes me sick that people even think that she has the qualifications. I would not hire that woman to run a Chili's. Never mind the greatest country in the world. Clip number four.
1: They assume that my ambition is a title. or a seat. My ambition is way bigger than that. My ambition is to change this country. Presidents come and go, but single-payer healthcare is forever.
0: She's a moron. We're going to talk more about crime, more about AOC, and also what she believes is the real reason why we had the American Revolutionary War. I'm going to be talking to former NYPD detective John McCary, who also pushed back against the system. He refused the COVID shot because the guy had COVID, and the doctor even said, if you get the shot, you might die. So yeah, he's pushing back, and he's not afraid to speak the truth, and there's some rumors, rumblings going around about the NYPD. All that and much more. We're going to talk about illegal aliens and crime right here on The Jesse Kelly Show. I'm Lydia Serrani, L-I-D-I-A-N-E-W-S. Don't go anywhere.

0: CBS News Brief. Police say a man armed with a rifle fired at several vehicles near Boston before a state trooper wounded him. More from CBS's Lilia Luciano.
1: Video captured the terrifying moment a gunman this afternoon aimed his weapon at passing cars on a major highway in Cambridge, Massachusetts, before opening fire seemingly at random.
0: President Trump says the ceasefire with Iran is on life support. He's not happy with Iran's rejection of a U.S. peace proposal.
2: The plan is they cannot have a nuclear weapon, and they didn't say that in their letter.
0: The 18 Americans who were evacuated from a cruise ship where three people died of the hantavirus are being closely watched at medical facilities in the U.S. now. CBS News chief medical correspondent Dr. John LaPook.
3: The whole thing about the incubation period is if somebody is exposed and they get infected at any point in the next 6 weeks, they could get symptoms.
0: CBS News Brief. I'm Christopher Cruz.
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2: The Jesse Kelly Show. I'm Lydia Serrani, and I'll be taking your phone calls 1-877-377-4373. 1-877-377-4373. It's 877-377-4373. Before I went to break, I was talking about that repeat offender that shoved that poor man to his death. 76-year-old retired teacher. And the worst part about it is the suspect is a was experiencing, from what it sounds like all the reports, a psychotic break. He was acting erratic at Penn Station, which is a major train hub here in New York City. And the police brought him in to Bellevue. He was released an hour later. And then I put the video online. I know it's disturbing, but sometimes you have to see these things to see how barbaric and how sick everything has become. And this poor old man minding his own business is kicked from behind, shoved to his death. That could have been any one of us. This Ramil Burke is the suspect. The system failed him, because he should have been kept in that mental health facility because he was clearly not in his right mind. He's attacked multiple people in the past. That teacher should not be dead. That could have been my mother, your father, your mother, any one of us. And this is what they want. They want New York City. They brought in this Marxist, this communist, purposely to New York City to take over New York City, run out. I mean, it's sick what's happening, and they want the rest of the country to follow. On with me right now is former NYPD Detective John McCary. He's my friend. John, and you also have your own podcast. Tell us about it.
22: Yeah, sure. It's The Finest Unfiltered. Appreciate you having me on, Lydia. But like that horrible what happened with Mr. Falzone, that Ramil Burke. He shows up in front of the 17th precinct, acting like a maniac on Thursday, goes in the trash can, grabs a stick, starts swinging it around. NYPD officers are able to de-escalate the situation like they do thousands of times a day on New York City streets, in spite of what Mayor Mondani says, that we need to change the NYPD from responding to people with experiencing mental health crises. And they're able to de-escalate him. They bring him to Bellevue Hospital. Within 1 hour, he's released. So he's released from Bellevue Hospital for a psychiatric evaluation. Anyone that's familiar with bringing an emotionally disturbed person to intake into one of these facilities, it takes longer than an hour. So more than likely, his psychiatric evaluation was about 30 seconds. They sent him back out on the street, a clear danger to himself and to others, and he shoved this innocent poor man down the stairs, fracturing his spine, causing brain damage, and eventually succumbing to his injuries because of the failure of our politician, Zohran Mondani, namely, who has not one solution to fix. Because not only do we have a revolving door criminal justice system, which also Ramil Burke shouldn't even have been on the streets that day for crimes that he had committed in the past, but we also have a revolving door mental health problem as well, because cops are out there. They're bringing all these people that are suffering from mental illness to these emergency rooms to get psychiatric evaluated, and they're being sent out back onto New York City streets to terrorize innocent New Yorkers.
2: Didn't Governor Cuomo shut down the mental hospitals?
22: Exactly.
2: That loser, now he's on WABC radio and he's being lauded. I mean, Killer Cuomo, Fauci, what a piece of garbage human being, what he has done to this city. He signed off on that cashless bail law, which basically, you can't hold somebody on bail, revolving door of justice. Like, this guy needed to be in a facility. He was a Broadway trained dancer. He was normal. Obviously, maybe he had some sort of psychotic break. I know a lot of people are commenting on my social media. By the way, this is Lydia Serrani, Lydia News, L-I-D-I-A-N-E-W-S. You can catch me on Newsmax, 5 p.m. Eastern on Saturday. Wednesdays, Sundays at noon. And I know a lot of people on my social media, they're like, you know what? Throw away the key. This is, we should have a public hanging. This guy should be executed. Listen, this is a mentally ill. This is a very, very, very sick individual. And it's easy for me to say because obviously I'm not Mr. Falzone's relative, and I would probably want to kill him, to be honest with you, if he did that to somebody I loved. But I'm looking at it from an emotionally detached viewpoint. This person was not in his right mind. Bellevue Hospital should be held liable, right? The judge that let him out multiple times. I mean, the fact that there's no accountability. There's no accountability. This poor guy, the 76-year-old teacher, is dead. And I saw this other video, John. We're talking to John McCary, former NYPD detective, where this guy was sentenced for, I think he got 18 years for shoving a woman onto the subway train tracks, and she survived, but she's now paralyzed from the neck down. So as she was crying, she couldn't even wipe her own tears. Her mother had to wipe her tears off her face for her. And that's what keeps happening. And the other day, as I was driving into work right there in Midtown Manhattan, I'm at 51st and 3rd, which is the reason I say that is this is a nice area. It's a professional commercial area. And this is a Saturday afternoon at like 2 o'clock in the afternoon. And this guy whipped out his ding dong. He whipped it out and was just waving it around. And then as he's waving it around, women, and I saw tourists running and screaming. And what are you going to do about it? And I saw him the very next day, right outside of my job, just waving it around. And there's nobody does anything about it because, like you said, John, they'll bring him in to Bellevue, get evaluated, and he just gets right back out. You see them with he had hospital bracelet around his wrist.
22: Well, this is what's been happening since Cuomo shut all this stuff down. In the past, what we used to do is bring emotionally disturbed people to psych evaluation centers, and they would get basically remanded until they were no longer a danger to themselves or other, get treatment, get evaluated, maybe if they were schizo or manic, get actual medicine. And then when they were able, they were functioning and they were lucid and they understood what was going on, then at that point, when they weren't a danger to themselves and other people, they would be released back out onto New York City streets to live their life. But you have politicians like Zohran Mamdani who blame the NYPD for the fact these people are suffering on the streets of New York City, when in fact it's him and his buddies who are spending over $2 billion a year between homeless not-for-profit and not-for-profits that deal with the mentally ill. And literally, there are no metrics to see why any of these programs are successful, because they're not, obviously. If you just walk on the streets or go on the subways, you can see what a failure it is. And the only people that are out there, the only competent agency to deal with the mentally ill and the homeless, is in fact the NYPD. And he's, instead of giving the praise where it's due, he's saying, you know what, we need the police to not be able to deal with mentally ill people. And he started his new Department of Community Safety, which has two people in it, and it's about $220 million. And basically, they're not going to respond to 911 jobs. They're not going to be available 24/7. They're going to have weekends off. They're going to work banker's hours. They're going to be off on the holidays. And they're not going to be able to deal with someone experiencing a mental health crisis, showing up to an NYPD precinct, which is basically a cry for help, and swinging a stick around, right? Even like, when the cops are able to get them down and bring them to the facility, they release them right back on the streets. Instead of, where's all that money going? Where's that $1 billion that we're sending? Where are all these supposed evidence-based community programs that work to get people off the streets? I haven't seen any of it. It looks all like a grift to me.
2: It probably is. By the way, again, we're talking to John McCary, founder and host of New York's Finest, retired and unfiltered podcast, The Finest Unfiltered, NYPD Lieutenant. And, you know, John, if Mamdani truly cared about the disenfranchised, the people not making, you know, a lot of money, he would invest in education, right? That is the greatest equalizer. We've seen that time and time again throughout every civilization, throughout every country, every nation. You want to uplift people? It's education. Has he talked about that? Has he talked about making, because again, they're spending $42,000 per kid and the average fourth grader can't read. You got kids graduating from high school. What about basketball programs, football programs? You got these kids kids are just roaming the streets. It's become a pipeline to go right into the prison system, working at Burger King, or they go right into the projects. And they purposely, these kids, when they grow up, they don't want to get good jobs. They don't want to get jobs on the books. So then they do the cash jobs because they don't want to lose a free apartment. They don't want to lose the food stamps, the SNAP benefits. So effectively, success has been demonized, right? They want these people to fail. They want to keep these people down. And it's just, it's sickening to me. It's really sickening. And then you have these Democrats acting like they care about them, and they don't care about them. We have to go to break, but I want to keep you, John. And then I also have some phone calls from Howard, Tom, Robert, and Tim on the backside of this, because we got a lot to talk about, because I want people to understand what's happening here in New York City. This is the prototype with this Marxist, communist, whatever you want to call him, mayor. This is not an accident. This guy is a prototype for what they want to do for the rest of this country. I'm Lydia Serrani, Lydia News, LIDIANEWS. I'll be right back.
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2: This is the Jesse Kelly Show. I'm Lydia Serrano. I'm filling in for Jesse Kelly. You can catch me on Newsmax Saturdays at 5 p.m. Eastern. And then you also have at Sundays at noon. Oh, I was looking. Oh, I pressed something on my computer here. I'm going to figure this out now about the call screeners. Let's go back to John McCary. John McCary, retired NYPD lieutenant. We're talking about the crime that's happening in New York City. And then all the mayor wants to talk about, that's all he cares to talk about, is taxing the rich. I want you to take a listen to this clip number 8.
13: When I ran for mayor, I said I was going to tax the rich. Well, today, we're taxing the rich. I'm thrilled to announce we've secured a pied-à-terre tax, the first in New York's history. This is an annual fee on luxury properties worth more than $5 million, whose owners do not live full-time in the city. Like for this penthouse, which hedge fund CEO Ken Griffin bought for $238 million. This pied-à-terre tax is specifically designed for the richest of the rich.
2: So here's the problem with that, John, as you know, is that the top 1% of earners here in New York City are responsible for over 40% of the tax base. So if they leave, they take their money with them. So what is Mayor Mamdani effectively going to do to New York City if he keeps taxing the rich?
14: What he's going to do is become the number one Florida real estate agent, because, well, I think what the mayor doesn't understand is these people have the money to leave. They don't need to own a property, a $238 million property in Manhattan, where they have homeless people and people peeing in the, right in front of their home. So they're doing this and they're already paying massive amount of taxes. And to say you're going to go after people that have the ability to move and flee or rent if they feel necessary, I mean, it's asinine, really. It makes absolute zero sense. And it just shows that his campaign rhetoric doesn't meet reality, but yet he's going down the same road of that he's this socialist that's going to transform the world, and socialism's going to be great. He's going to bring it all in. And really what he's going to do is he's going to cause a exodus of not only rich people, but their businesses as well. And he's going to make places like Florida, like Texas, like Tennessee, he's going to send people packing out that way. And he's just showing his inexperience by doing that. You know, I've criticized the last two mayors, and I don't even think they were this stupid, honestly. I can't even believe it.
2: Is he stupid or is this by design? I can't figure it out, and it's really frightening to me how so many people are going along with this. There was an event recently, the Manhattan Institute, which is this Republican think tank, and people were just dressed up in their formal outfits, and they were going out, and there were protesters outside screaming at them. Clip 22.
15: Hey, you're scared,
0: afraid of a people.
1: Mattress is hideous. We need healthcare, not another billionaire. We need healthcare, not another billionaire.
0: You took your healthcare. You took it away.
2: I mean, these people are unhinged, John. They are so unhinged. We don't need another billionaire. What happens? I mean, now Ken Griffin, the guy, the billionaire that he mentions about the pied a terre, now he said, you know what? I'm going to leave. I'm going to invest in Florida in Palm Beach instead. What? I mean, do they not understand who's going to pay for all the services?
22: Well, the thing is, they've been emboldened. You know, they've been emboldened the last few years, and these protesting has became a career for some people in New York City, and it's going even beyond exercising their First Amendment rights. They're impeding pedestrian traffic. They're impeding vehicular traffic. They're taking over critical infrastructure, and they've gotten to the point of just harassing even people beyond their targeted, not just the billionaires, everybody on the street that day, people that are going to work, people that live in the city. And, you know, what we've seen in the early few months of Zohran Mamdani is he wants to emasculate the NYPD even more in their ability to stop these protests from becoming illegal. He wants to remove our counterterrorism resources. He says he wants to decouple the department's counterterrorism resources from protests, which protests are mass gatherings and they're soft targets. I mean, what he's doing necessarily is just bringing out all of the people that New York City taxpayers pay, train, and equip to deal with protesters, deal with riots, and he's making our community affairs officers deal with it. And he's really setting everyone up for failure. He's setting the police department up for failure. He's setting the businesses, the residents, and even these protesters, because things are going to continue to get out of hand. And we saw the recent terrorist attack. That was a result of his policies. They were able to get two IEDs off by Gracie Mansion as a result of Zohran Mamdani's protest posture.
2: And the first thing he did was try to blame Trump. That was the first thing he tried to do. And then meanwhile, you know, Trump is playing a game with him too. So we'll see. But I'm going to be taking phone calls after this break when we come back for the 8 o'clock hour. But John McCary, again, founder and host of New York's Finest, retired and unfiltered podcast, The Finest Unfiltered. A retired NYPD lieutenant, John McCary. Thank you, guys. Thank you. Thank you so much for joining us. Thank you.
22: Good talking, Lydia. Be safe. Talk to you soon.
2: All right. When we come back, we'll take some of your phone calls. We'll talk more about what's going on in this country, especially when it comes to Joe Biden. You wait till you hear what Kamala Harris is saying now, and then Jennifer Newsom, which is Gavin Newsom's wife. We knew it. Wait till you hear what she says about Gavin Newsom. I think we know who the boss is in the bedroom in that relationship.
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15: I'm Christopher Cruz in Washington. President Trump will meet with Chinese President Xi Jinping in Beijing later this week. But he won't be alone, says CBS's Ed O'Keefe.
16: It is common for a world leader to travel with the executives of companies based in his or her country to another key trading partner. We've seen already in the last year the Germans, the Brits, the French do this when they visited China. Now the United States doing it as well with the invited leadership of companies like Apple, Cargill, Goldman Sachs, MasterCard, Visa, Tesla. We'll see ultimately if all of those CEOs show up.
15: The president told CBS News he wants the federal gas tax to be suspended to temporarily bring down gas prices that have soared since the war with Iran began. Here's CBS's Nancy Cordes.
17: I think it's a great idea, Trump told me in a phone interview. We're going to take off the gas tax for a period of time, and when gas goes down, we'll let it phase back in. Within minutes, Republicans in the House and Senate announced plans to introduce legislation to suspend the gas tax. Democrats noted they did that months ago.
15: Congress has to approve a suspension of the 18-cent a gallon tax, something it's never done. 18 Americans evacuated from a cruise ship hit with an outbreak of hantavirus are being watched for signs of infection, most of them at a medical center in Nebraska. CBS's Ian Lee is in Omaha.
18: What we heard from officials today is that this virus is something that they know, but they don't really have many treatments for it. So it is important for these people, even if they don't have any symptoms or they don't show any signs of the virus right now, that they are here so that they can be monitored closely.
15: Three people on the ship died. A deadly accident on a runway at Denver International Airport is raising concerns about security procedures there. A Frontier Airlines plane struck a trespasser who scaled an airport fence. More from CBS's Chris Van Cleve.
19: This breach highlights the challenge of fully securing the vast airport with 36 miles of fencing. It's a landmass bigger than San Francisco. The airport says it uses continuous patrols, fencing, and cameras, among other security tools.
15: Criminals are pulling photos of missing pets from social media, then using AI to manipulate the images and send them to their owners as proof of life. The swindlers use fake scenarios like claiming the animal needs emergency surgery to request money. Pennsylvania State Police Trooper Megan Frazier says, question everything.
20: Assume everyone's lying and try to verify if you can. A lot of scammers use fear and sympathy to make people give them money or give information.
15: This is CBS News.
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2: To the Jesse Kelly Show. I am Lydia Serrani, Lydia News, LIDIANEWS, filling in for the one, the only Jesse Kelly. I'll be back with you guys on Thursday from 6 until 9 p.m. Eastern as well. I'm looking at this news right now. That's what's so great about having a live show. You know, people are like, oh, radio's dead. Nobody likes radio. Really? Because just take, if you look at my social media at Lydia News, LIDIANEWS, there's this story about a guy that in 2020, he attempted to kill police officers. So we're in 2026, 6 years ago, he attempted to kill police officers. He's out on parole. And now there's video of him with this, like, I'm not a gun person. I have a gun, but I don't know. I can't tell from the video. It looks like a little, it's not a revolver. Okay. And he's just firing like 30 shots. This is in Cambridge, Massachusetts. And if you look at the suspect, he's got this like weird misshapen head. He looks like a nut job. He looks sick. And this is what's happening all across our country where you have women. You have these, it's a lot of women. It is. It really is. It's a lot of women politicians. You have female politicians. You got the female judges, the district attorneys. I see them here in New York. You got the mayor, Wu, right? That woman, their empathy is equals lawlessness. It's just, they don't know what they're doing. They feel bad for the criminal. But in the end, it's the women, it's the children that are victimized the most by the criminals. So why are you voting? Why are you making decisions against your own betterment, against what's best for your own daughter, for your own aunt, for your own mother? I mean, we keep seeing this time and time again, this revolving door of justice. And you see the Karens, right? They call them the Karens out there, that they're like, oh, how dare you? How dare you do this? We saw what happened with the ICE protests in Minnesota. It was that lesbian woman. Well, she became a lesbian or something. She ran over the agent. And then he fired, and if he hadn't fired, she'd be dead. And then her lesbian lover was encouraging her to keep doing it. And then the lesbian lover, we find out it's because of her, she lost custody of the kids because she put a cigarette out on the... These are disturbed individuals. I want to go to Bruce in Boston because I want to talk real quick about this story that came out of Cambridge, Massachusetts, the suspect shooting a round of like 30 shots in the middle of the street. And just 6 years ago, he was arrested for trying to kill a police officer. Bruce?
4: Lydia, very nice to talk to you again. You just amaze me because today I was right there on Memorial Drive just before this incident occurred. And this is another thing where when Jack McGuire was killed, I think it was like 16 years ago, in Woburn, that guy was released by the liberal judge. The guy had attempted murder on police officers prior to that, and he was let out for good behavior. Are you kidding me, Lydia?
2: Yeah, I mean,
4: our country is, we're all like surrounded by these moon bats that protect the crazy people that should be incarcerated or looked after, where they're not going to be doing harm to little kids and old men. And it's amazing what they do to these senior citizens. It's unbelievable. And I'm one of them, and I'm surrounded by these little kids that are growing up to grow to be just like these guys. It's unbelievable, Eddie. I'm beside myself.
2: Yeah, I mean, I'm looking at this story online right now as it's happening. He was out on parole, tried to murder police officers, opens fire on a busy Massachusetts, highway. And this guy, why was he let out? We got to do some, we'll do some more digging, but we're going to find out if some liberal judge and feel sorry for the guy and he was held down by the system. And it's really despicable how, I mean, you could see just by looking at this person, he's mentally disturbed. Where are the mental hospitals? So thank you, Bruce, for calling. Nancy, I want to get to you from Colorado because I know you've been on hold for a while. You also have an interesting observation when it comes to women in voting.
5: Yes, I do. And about 10 years ago, I just turned 69 a few days ago, and about 10 years ago, the restaurant I work at, I'm still working there. I love just telling young women, I don't think women should be able to vote until they've been through menopause. You're too damn emotional. You vote with your hearts instead of your brains. And when I heard you say that about the women's rights issues, I was like, I listen to you all the time. I watch on TV all the time, and I listen to Jesse, and I heard that, and I was like, I just got to call her and tell her thank you.
2: All right. Thank you, Nancy. And a lot of women aren't like us where we're able to take away our emotions because, you know what? This is why God gave us the ability to have children, because we do have bigger hearts. We have more empathy. I watch movies. I can't watch violent scenes because it bothers me. But that's why I was a news director at one point. And I knew I felt sorry for people when I had to fire them. But I had to do it, and I had to let go some people. But you have to do it. But not a lot of, they make excuses. You can't be like that. That's why I hate to say it. Men are better at business. Men are better at being managers, because you can't feel sorry for somebody. You can't believe their excuses time and time again when they say, oh, well, I couldn't come in. My kid was sick or this or that. No, you make it happen. You make it work. You don't use that as an excuse as to why you came into work late. But women, we do have the bigger hearts, and that's why you see the majority of single women they voted Democrat. That's not a coincidence. And it's also not a coincidence that they have a higher rate of depression, a higher rate of anxiety, a higher rate of taking psychotropic drugs. Single Democrat women. There's been multiple studies showing this. This is not a coincidence because they're very angry. They allow their emotions to override their common sensibilities. They can't think straight. And the reason Nancy is saying wait till menopause is because once you hit menopause, then all of your emotions, your hormones kind of stabilize. So let's go real quick to Howard in New York.
8: Hey, Lydia, it's so refreshing to hear your voice. You should be Jesse Kelly's permanent villain. I really mean that. Also, now that your daughter's a little older, I personally would appreciate it if you would be on radio in the New York City tri-state area. Talk to Chad Lopez or somebody and get back on. I missed you, and I'm sure a lot of other people miss you, too.
2: Thank you so much, Howard, for calling in. Thank you. Yes, I love being on the radio because, like I've been saying, when you do TV, it's the hair, the makeup. You're beholden to go to the commercial break. You can't say what you want to say. I can't call Gavin Newsom a cuck, right? I would get in trouble probably for saying that on live TV, but he is. I think he gets manhandled by his wife probably in the bedroom. I mean, God only knows what happens to him. I would get in trouble for saying stuff like that on news. Max, but it's true because I want you to take a listen to his wife back in 2018, what she said. And as any woman out there listening to this and any man out there that has testosterone in his body, you know, you are the man of the household. You are the head of that household. And yes, while your wife is in control of a lot of things, at the end of the day, my husband, he is the man of the house. Clip number 21.
11: You know, I'll be personal here. I've slowed down my career to raise our four children. I still have too much on my plate and I'm making a next documentary and run the org, but to accommodate my husband's career. And we don't live in a traditional household. We're very progressive and equal. And I wear a hat that says boss because I'm kind of the boss at home.
2: Yeah. That's Jennifer Newsom, Gavin Newsom's wife. She's the boss. She's also the one, she's behind him saying the trans, all of it. I mean, it's so disgusting. We'll talk more about Gavin Newsom, Spencer Pratt, and everything else that's going on crazy in this world and the revolving door of justice. How many more innocent people have to die before people just wake up? Again, I'm Lydia Serrani, Lydia News, LIDIANEWS, and I'll be right back.
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14: Good news. The greatest test of the American spirit is upon us now. Why is this good news? 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War in the Middle East is intensifying. 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
3: Hotel California, the Eagles. I got to talk about California. What a mess. What a mess. What a beautiful, beautiful state. I mean, if I've only been to California a handful of times. You've got the ocean. You've got the mountains. L.A., beautiful people. You get off the plane. It's not like New York. You can't even compare California to New York. And what are the Democrats they've done to it? San Francisco, it's become the armpit, right, of the United States. Unaffordable, right? Only the filthy rich. You got people pooping on the streets, you know, pissing. They put up porta potties. It's so disgusting. You've got people, acting like zombies, whipping out their junk, doing junk, putting it in their arms. And you've got Gavin Newsom. He thinks he could be the president of the United States. I think his wife manhandles him at night. I think she might peg him. I hope that's the case. I think I would respect him more if he just came out and announced that he was no longer a real man, because he's not a man. Because a man wouldn't do that to a state. A man wouldn't allow his wife to walk around and say, I'm the boss. A man wouldn't say that he loves trans kids, that he wants children to be mutilated and to cut off their body parts. And then you've got Mayor Bass. She's that woman who mishandled the whole palace. She was in Ghana, right? She knew that there was going to be high winds, right? They had dry conditions, high winds, right? So that's the perfect recipe for wildfires. And what did she do? She went to Ghana. Now she's lying and saying that it's climate change, right? That's why. Had nothing to do with the reservoir that she emptied. Had nothing to do with the fire departments out there that were all of that. And who was the fire chief? Some lesbian. I mean, DEI, it's D-I-E. It kills, right? Enough already. Enough with these people. Enough. I'm so sick and tired. I'm so sick and tired of these people voting for somebody because, oh, she's nice or she's cute or she's sweet and she says the right things. No, we need results. People complain about Trump that he said on Easter Sunday he was going to wipe out a civilization. Good. Good. He should wipe out a civilization. They've been saying they want to kill us for a long time. And I like how Trump said it, that he wants to wipe out a civilization, because that basically say, he said, I'm not going to just blow up your bridges. I'm going to kill you, your father, your grandfather, your kids and your kids' kids. I'm going to wipe you all out. Because that's what they want to do to us. So he is speaking to them on their level. Just like when you talk to a toddler, right? A little baby, you're like, oh, you're so sweet. Hi, baby. Hi, peekaboo. That's what you do, right? Because you're talking to a baby. You wouldn't do that with the president. You have to know who your audience is. And Trump knows he's dealing with low life people. So that's why he talks to them. That's why he makes fun of them. And that's why he says what he wants to say. And I like it. I like the mean tweets, the mean truths. I like that he's a jerk. I'm not going to bed with him at night. I'm not Melania. I'm not going out on a date with him. I don't even think I'd want to work for Trump because he seems like he could be a difficult boss. And as much as I am a perfectionist and work my butt off, I'd be kind of scared that I would disappoint him. I heard that he doesn't sleep. And

He texts in the middle of the night. So, but I love him as my president. I love him as my president because I promise you, if Trump was not in the White House right now, this infestation, it's not even an invasion. It's become an infestation of the third world garbage that has come all over the world through our border. Because if they wanted, if they were any, like my parents are immigrants, so I can talk like this, okay? Because they came in legally. President Trump's wife is an immigrant, legally. His other wife, his first wife, legal immigrant. This country, yes, we need immigrants, but you come in legally. If people are coming in illegally, there's a reason for it. There's a reason for it, right? There's a reason for it. Because otherwise, they would do the paperwork. They would do it the right way, right? They don't want to do it the right way. And you should have seen New York City before Trump came into office. It was, I mean, it was just swarming with illegals everywhere. And now, yeah, I mean, do I still got the guy whipping out a ding-a-ling? Yeah. But that's better than all the other guys from all over. I mean, I got marriage proposals. And what do you say to the guy from like Nigeria who's like, oh, you look so beautiful. I love you. Marry me. Marry me. You can't be like, yo, you're gross. Get away from me. I'm like, oh, thank you so much. Oh, I'm already married. Like I make them think that I would marry you and I would go, please just let's go out on a date. No, I can't. I love my husband. Like, oh, I would definitely go out with you, but I can't because my husband's waiting for me. Like he has a shot. That's what you do, ladies, by the way. When you're, when a crazy guy approaches you or, you know, from another country and he's probably an illegal and he's going to probably kill you or whatever, you act really nice because if you give them a dirty look or you pretend like you don't hear them, that just pisses them off more. So that's the key, ladies. So that's what I had to do on a daily basis and wear like a big coat. I would wear this like big, because you know, I dress nice to go to work because I work at Newsmax, and I would wear like a big coat so you couldn't see what I was wearing, and wear a hat and stuff like that, because there was all these illegals at the McDonald's right across the street from my job. It was crazy. It was crazy. The Roosevelt Hotel was in walking distance right there in Midtown Manhattan. So thank you for President Trump. I love President Trump. I really do. I don't care. So whatever. But yes, I'm going to take some. Oh, you know what? I'm going to put out the number so I can get some phone calls later from you guys. Let's see. 877-377-4373. Again, this is Lydia Serrani, Lydia News. You can catch me on Newsmax Saturdays at 5 p.m. Eastern, Sundays at noon. And I'm filling in for Jesse Kelly on Thursday as well. Again, the number to call in is 877-377-4373. When we come back, we are going to talk about Spencer Pratt. And I don't think he has a shot. Unfortunately, I don't. I think he had an excellent performance. I think who's ever running his social media campaign is outstanding. I think he's a brilliant individual. I think he has a future in politics. And I think we should have more people like him that are not these polished politicians like Zohran Mamdani, our New York City mayor, and Gavin Newsom and the AOCs that are very theatrical and they just tell people what they want to hear. We need more real people that are tired. They're just telling the truth, and that's what we need. Again, I'm Lydia Serrani in for Jesse Kelly, and we'll be right back.

0: Born on America's darkest day of 9/11, the Tunnel to Towers Foundation has been helping America's heroes ever since. Heroes like United States Army Specialist Anthony Vargas. After the terrorist attacks on 9/11, Anthony's patriotism and love for our country drove him to enlist in the Army. He served honorably and dreamed of one day serving in the NYPD. But while on deployment, Anthony was killed instantly when an IED detonated near his unit. He left behind his loving wife, Louisa, their children, and his siblings. 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That's T, the number 2, T.
1: CBS News Brief. 18 Americans evacuated from a cruise ship hit with an outbreak of hantavirus are being monitored. Most of them at a medical center in Nebraska. CBS's Ian Lee is there.
2: The Hondius was carrying roughly 150 people from 23 countries with at least 11 possible cases. Seven Americans flew home earlier and are being monitored locally.
1: A man opened fire on passing cars in Cambridge, Massachusetts before being shot and wounded by a state trooper and a civilian. This man was in his car at a red light.
3: I just got out of the vehicle to turn the vehicle off and just started running, and shots are ringing out. And as I'm running, I called 911.
1: President Trump says he wants Congress to suspend the federal gas tax. Gas Buddy analyst Patrick DeHaan.
4: If Congress approves a federal gas tax holiday of 18.4 cents, motors would likely be feeling the impact rather quickly. But they may not visibly see a reduction if the price of oil is going up in the backdrop.
1: CBS News Brief. I'm Christopher Cruz.
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0: New research is suggesting fewer than 10,000 steps a day can help control your weight.
2: Research presented at the European Congress on Obesity found that 8,500 steps a day will help maintain weight loss after dieting. The 10,000 steps a day standard became popular during the 1960s as a marketing campaign to sell pedometers in Japan. Experts say while walking is important to avoid gaining weight, so is a calorie deficit and combining cardio with strength training to build muscle and burn calories. I'm Rob Martier.
0: Ozempic and Wegovy pills are now available for same-day delivery on Amazon. The Ozempic pill recently launched after the January launch of the Wegovy pill. The GLP-1s were originally made as weekly injectables for type 2 diabetes and obesity treatment. The pill versions are to be taken once daily. Meanwhile, Eli Lilly is still awaiting FDA approval for its new weight loss pill, Foundayo. It sent new information to the FDA following a request for more safety data. Health update, I'm Scott Pringle.
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3: 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I'm Lydia Serrano. 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And you can follow me on social media. I'm getting a lot of nice messages from you guys at Lydia News, LIDIANEWS, like news, because I've been in the journalism business for a very long time, since I was 21 years old. It's a long time. With us right now is president and CEO of Compass Strategies. He's a political analyst. He's a brilliant guy. And I love his dry sense of humor. Luke Ball, thank you so much for joining us.
21: Lydia, thank you for having me. Most folks say I have a face for radio, so it's good to join you on this.
3: No, you don't. No, you don't. You're a handsome kid. I call you a kid. How old are you? Because you're young.
21: I'm 30 years old. I'm still.
3: You're 30? Oh, you look even younger.
21: I appreciate that. The gray hairs I have on my head are from Capitol Hill, and they don't count towards my actual age.
3: You have gray hair. You will be if you want to be, you could be a legislator if you wanted to be, a member of Congress, a governor eventually if you wanted to be a primetime host. You've got what it takes. I'm a good eye for talent. One of my interns that I had back in the day when I was in South Carolina, she is now, I knew she had star quality, and she's now big wig at ESPN. Another girl that was my intern, she is now main anchor in Miami. And so first time I ever had you on, I said, he's young, he's very smart. And the best, to me, what you have is that kind of like entertainment quality because you're funny. You know, and I think we need that.
21: That's a high compliment. I appreciate that very much. You're very gracious.
3: So I want to talk about Spencer Pratt and Karen Bass. So she listened to her on CNN and who she blames for what happened with the California wildfires and the devastation that was caused there while she was in Ghana. Clip 11.
24: Let me just say that as the mayor of the city, the buck stops with me. That is very, very clear. What was true of our city, but not just our city, our region, our county, was that we were not prepared because, let me just tell you, with climate change, we are experiencing climate events that Los Angeles is not prepared for.
3: What do you think about her blaming climate change?
21: I wouldn't say that she's unintelligent. I just say that if a thought crosses her mind, it's a long, lonely journey. And unfortunately, that's the type of representation they have in California right now. She's passing the buck and blaming other people. It sounded like she was sorry at the beginning, but in reality, she's blaming some existential threat that's been looming out there for like the last half century, if not longer, and saying that it's all of climate change's fault. It's not the failure of the California government to have water in the right places or to actually move water around and stop it from being in the appropriate spots. They could save a spotted speckled fish or something that they were trying to redeem out there. It's just completely disingenuous of her to try and sidestep. But I think that's what gives Spencer Pratt such a great avenue to come after her and attack her on the policy issues. And I want Republicans to do this across the nation in deep blue cities and deep blue states. Like around where I live near Washington, D.C., there are never Republicans running for mayor. But if we had a good communicator who would jump in there and actually be intelligent and argue the facts against some of these wackadoodles on the left who get in there and just try to out progressive one another, we could raise a national profile on the issues instead of the little races themselves. Because even if it's like a plus 50 Democrat district, we could still win the national argument by jumping in there and pointing out the ridiculous policies that Karen Bass is trying to sidestep here, trying to sidestep blame, and also trying to pivot back to ridiculous talking points.
3: Exactly. Again, you're talking to Luke Ball. He is a political analyst, and I'm Lydia Serrano. You can follow me on social media at Lydia News, LIDIANEWS. Spencer Pratt, his performance during the debate, it basically went viral because it was mic drop after mic drop. And this was one of my favorite clips, clip 12.
4: First, I will go below the Harbor Freeway tomorrow with her, and we can find some of these people she's going to offer treatment for. She's going to get stabbed in the neck. These people do not want a bed. They want fentanyl or super meth. These ideas cost us over $400 million to house for 70, what did you say, 3,000 people for $400 million. This is an absolute failure for both of them. They're a team.
3: There's so much fraud, so much waste. And I mean, what's it going to take, Luke, for Democrats to realize that they're being scammed?
21: Well, 3,000 houses for $4 million sounds like a deal for the Democrats. And that's the type of waste, fraud, and abuse that not only is permeated in California, but also in Washington and into the federal government. They're not going to come to terms with reality until they run out of other people's money, just like the old Margaret Thatcher quote goes. But up in New York City, where you see Mamdani essentially trying to lead the pack of these progressive left politicians, I think that you might see a microcosm there in New York. Unfortunately, I know we got some New York listeners right now, but if they stay in power for a period of time, you will start to see resources dwindle so poorly that it could end up like the New York City before the major changes in the 80s and before Giuliani came in and actually started cleaning up some of that town. So I don't want to see that, because we have such wonderful people who live up in the Northeast and over in California who are good conservatives who are just getting drugged along by these radical policies, which is why we have to fight back against the argument. And the Democrats, even if they consider themselves moderate, because the Blue Dogs don't exist anymore, but if they consider themselves moderate, their silence is complicity in all of the radical policies that the left has been proposing over the last few years and are trying to implement right now. Because if they could speak out and say, this isn't a positive direction for our party, or we actually aren't going to be able to make the math work here, they might have a chance at trying to save the party. But instead, you have people who are just completely dragging it into the dirt. And the last time I was in L.A., in California, there were people who were just living underneath the bridges for continuous miles, walking along the side of the road like they were about to get hit. And the left could care less. That's the status quo. And I think that they're totally fine with the status quo remaining what it is and just trying to get elected over and over and over again by offering freebies and more freebies to all of their constituents.
3: Right. And that's all they run on. They run on racism and giving away things for free and raising taxes on the rich, and people fall for it. It's like the lowest common denominator. It's offensive that people fall for this, that they could be this stupid. And Spencer Pratt, he actually addressed Mamdani's free bus plan. Listen to how he said, you know what? We have one thing in common. Clip 13.
4: The one thing I connect with is I know he promised his voters, like, the subway will be free. And I'm promising my voters the metro, the metro buses, the metro trains, they will be free from urine, feces, stabbing, attacks. So that's kind of similar. We both had free things for public transportation.
3: And yet he's getting demonized. They're going after him that he's some horrible candidate when everything he says is just, it's just common sense.
21: Yeah, and it's really sad that no one will listen to him out there, because that is such a deeply blue district and a deeply blue area that they're just going to usher in the most far left individual they can possibly find. And it's to their own detriment. And yet we can hold them up as a microcosm of what happens whenever the left is in charge, because as goes LA and California, as goes New York City, so goes the rest of the Democrat Party. And Lydia, this is the best that the Democrats have to offer. they, over the last 2 years, have had an opportunity to put together a comprehensive policy proposal to counter the Republicans, to find some leader that they're going to hold up as the champion of their party. And yet the best they can do is a socialist New York mayor and Karen Bass out in California, who are ultimately going to completely fail in their administrative and leadership roles as a result of their own policies and rhetoric. So if they truly, if the left truly wanted to counter the president, they would have come up with some sort of a unified proposal against him, but they haven't done it because there's nothing to counter him with, nothing to offer except the own, their own failed policies that are going to continue to benefit them at the top, because they're going to take salaries and go get lobbying gigs and consulting gigs after they leave office. But ultimately, the people that they're supposed to be leading and serving are going to be suffering.
3: They don't care. And then you have the same people complaining, and then they move. Luke Ball, thank you so much for joining us. Thank you, as always. You're great. Thank you.
21: Thank you. God bless.
3: Thank you. You know, and that's the thing, like Luke was talking about, you have too many people that are complicit, and silence is complicity. There's an old saying in an Albanian kind of proverb, "Sumunish mahangar me dy lug." That means you can't eat with two spoons. And that's what so many people like to, you have, you know, people in power. Oh, I'm friends with the Democrats and I'm friends with the Republicans. No. You cannot go along with the insanity. It's up to you. It's your godly duty to speak the truth and call out the people that are doing the wrong. Again, I'm Lydia Serrani, filling in for Jesse Kelly. And you can follow me on social media at Lydia News, LIDIANEWS. And catch me every Saturday at 5 p.m. Eastern and Sundays at noon on Newsmax. We'll be right back.
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0: 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I fill in during the week. You know, the Democrats, they've been lying to us for how long, right? They said the world was going to blow up, climate change, this, that, whatever. And they're just running this country into the ground. They don't care. They just want to remain in power. They allowed this invasion, right? It's an invasion. That's what it is. And these people are still here, and the ICE agents were trying to round them all up and deport all of them. And it just didn't look good, you know? It just wasn't done, I guess, the right way. And then you have all these protesters, but we need to ramp it up. We need to ramp up the deportations. Why should we be paying more taxes? These people are still getting free healthcare. You know that, right? It's not even the free healthcare, free food, free housing. There was that story right from the Manhattan Institute City Journal. Illegals are getting sex changes. They're getting free vaginas. They're getting their penises cut off. They're getting breast implants on the taxpayer dime. This is what's happening in America. I know President Trump is doing the best he can to right the wrongs of the previous administration, but here we are. Here we are. And then Joe Biden, people don't understand just how bad it was under Biden. They're talking about the gas prices, right? We had not even Weekend at Bernie's. This guy was so mentally incompetent. That's why you don't see him anymore. You don't even hear about Joe Biden anymore or anything, because he's off. Like the dementia, the Parkinson's, the Alzheimer's, that whole thing. I guarantee you, he barely knows his name anymore. Clip 18. Listen to this.
1: I'm being deadly earnest about it.
2: I'm not being facetious. I'm being deadly earnest.
1: Let me be deadly earnest with you.
2: He's deadly earnest.
3: I am deadly earnest.
1: I'm being deadly earnest. Not a joke. I'm being deadly earnest.
2: Deadly earnest when I say that.
3: This is deadly earnest.
4: I'm deadly earnest.
1: No, I'm not. I'm being deadly earnest. I'm not trying to be flippant. Just a fact.
2: I'm being deadly earnest now.
1: No, I'm being deadly earnest now.
2: I'm being deadly earnest.
1: Yeah, I'm deadly earnest about this.
2: I'm not joking. I'm being deadly earnest.
1: This is really deadly earnest, man.
2: This is deadly earnest.
1: I'm deadly earnest about that.
0: He's such a mess. I'm being deadly earnest. He's such a mess. 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So yeah, it was pure insanity. Like we just talked about that, about Pure Talk, about Joe Biden, and they were going to run him again until Nancy Pelosi stepped in, right? And she staged that coup. Barack Obama and Nancy Pelosi staged the coup. And poor Joe, you know, because I was at work when we got the news that Joe had dropped, you know, he didn't drop out. I mean, they pushed them out of the race. And, you know, Joe would take his naps. And so I'm a weekend anchor. And normally under Joe Biden, we could actually put the show together on a Friday and nothing would change by Sunday, because he put a lid on it at like noon, right? I don't remember there ever being like a late night press conference on a Friday from Joe Biden or anybody from his administration. So you could put together your weekend show, and then all of a sudden Sunday, I'm there at work, and they said, oh my goodness, Joe Biden got pushed out. And, you know, Joe was probably sleeping, and then Jill woke him up from his afternoon nap, because we knew he took naps in the afternoon, because he's old and demented. And he's like, whoa, what do you want, Jill? What do you want? And she was like, he's like, oh, Joe, I got some bad news. And he's like, you can't run for president anymore, Joe. You know how pissed off he must have been? Poor Joe got stabbed in the back. They stabbed him. So, and then they installed Kamala Harris, who's a freaking moron. She's such a moron. God help. The Democrat bench is so weak and so pathetic. I swear, if you voted for Kamala Harris or Joe Biden the first time around, I could kind of understand because they kept him in the basement. So you didn't know that he was demented and slow and decrepit. But if you voted for Kamala Harris, if you know of anybody in your life that voted for Kamala Harris, don't even talk to that person because that person is a low IQ individual. And they should not even be in the same room with you, breathing the same oxygen, because I want to use the R word, but I know that's not politically correct, but that's the word. And I don't mean mentally handicapped. I mean, there is something seriously wrong with you if you think Kamala Harris is qualified to be anything other than Montel Williams' girlfriend. Remember that? She was like the side piece of Montel Williams. That's who you guys wanted, the Democrats, to be the leader of the free world. Could you imagine if she was now negotiating with like Xi Jinping? What a joke. But it's been a pleasure talking to you guys. I'm going to have a lot more to say on Thursday. And you can catch me this Saturday on Newsmax at 5 p.m., Sunday at noon. It's been an honor to talk to Jesse Kelly's listeners. You guys are fantastic. You're awesome. I'm getting your messages. And I end my show even on Newsmax with like a special little saying that I've been doing ever since back in the day when I was at WABC Radio during those COVID days. Trust and remember that God is with you in all ways. Always have a great rest of your evening, and thank you so much for listening.

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9: I'm Christopher Cruz in Washington. President Trump leaves for Asia Tuesday for a two-day summit in Beijing.
10: Big talks are on the agenda for the summit with Chinese leader Xi, who President Trump calls a great gentleman.
11: He loves his country, I can tell you that. President Xi, I look forward to being there.
10: Among the topics the two leaders will discuss are trade, energy, and Iran.
11: A lot of good things can happen.
10: Plus, U.S. arms sales to Taiwan.
11: He'll bring up Taiwan. I think more than I will.
10: Stacey Lynn, CBS News, the White House.
9: Some officials in Taiwan are concerned that President Trump won't push back strongly enough on China about Taiwan, which considers the democratically governed island its territory. The president says the U.S.-Iran ceasefire is on life support, so what's next? CBS's Ed O'Keefe has that.
12: Military options remain. President and other top officials have alluded to that. The Pentagon made clear that a key submarine has surfaced and is, available for usage. And now in the Mediterranean Sea, a signal to Iran that as a ballistic submarine surfaces, that the military options remain.
9: A Supreme Court order gives Republicans a chance to win an additional House seat in Alabama. The court overturned a lower court which had ordered the state to create two majority black congressional districts. Here's Loyola Law Professor Lori Levinson.
13: Alabama drew maps that got rid of at least one of the two largely black congressional districts before this term's midterm elections. The Supreme Court has fast-tracked its decision to send this back to Alabama. And in essence, it means that Alabama will only have, at most, one black majority district going into the midterm elections.
9: The 18 Americans evacuated from a cruise ship where three people died of the hantavirus are being watched at medical facilities in the U.S., and experts are downplaying the risk of widespread transmission. Here's CBS News chief medical correspondent Dr. John LaPook.
14: What is reassuring to me is not, I like that the WHO is saying it's not going to be the next pandemic. I like the CDC is saying it. But what I'm reassured by is the whole public health effort and the science. We understand the underlying science here. This is a virus that we know about.
9: A terrifying incident in Cambridge, Massachusetts. Police say a man armed with a rifle fired randomly at several vehicles before a state trooper wounded him. More from CBS's Lilia Luciano.
15: At one point, his weapon appears to jam.
16: Emergency, he had a large rifle, an automatic weapon. He's shooting all over the place, and people started to get out of their vehicles and run, including...
9: The man's been identified as Tyler Brown. This is CBS News.
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23: 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I'm coming to town. Say it loud. I'm
24: I don't feel no ways tired. I come too far from where I started from. No. Far.
25: 31% of black children live in poverty compared to 11% of white children. The national average is 18%, which suggests that the percentage of black children living in poverty is more than

0: young black entrepreneurs are just as capable of succeeding given the chance as white entrepreneurs are. But they don't have lawyers, they don't have accountants, but they have great ideas.
1: Anti-blackness is to be pro-black, and we will do it unapologetically. The United States government owes us a debt, and we need...

0: joy cometh in the morning, and church morning is on its way.
1: I'm not trying to impress you. I'm just trying to impress upon you. I'm like you. I'm no better than you. You know, I'm a 960 SAT guy. And, you know, and I'm not trying to offend anyone, you know, trying to act all there if you got 940. But literally a 960 SAT guy. I cannot, you've never seen me read a speech. Because I cannot read a speech.
2: The woman was in a taxi and the driver said, do you mind if I put some music on? She said, not at all. He said, Kiss? She said, let's listen to music first and see how we get along. President Trump turning his attention to domestic matters. And I would argue not a moment too soon. The president's approval ratings have been down. You've got a lot of key forces who were instrumental in mobilizing support for his candidacy in 2024 who have splintered. And I would argue that what he needs to do is rally Americans behind his successes. He closed the border. How many people remember he closed the border? Even people that hate Trump recognize the importance he closed the border. They said it couldn't be done. Republicans said it couldn't be done. You've got John Cornyn in Texas, who's been in the Senate for four terms. The man has been in public office for over 40 years. It's too long. You had all these Republicans, John McCain, Bob Dole, Mitt Romney, Jeb Bush, George W. Bush, who could not and would not close the border. They didn't want to. He did. He began deporting the worst of the worst. They said it couldn't be done. He did. He faded the heat. The Iran war has taken the attention away from real, bold successes of his administration. And now it's time to remind the American people and give them more successes to build on. Today, flanked by mothers talking about health care for young families having children. These are the sorts of things that make moderate voters say, oh, they do care about me. They're not just the party of rich people and warmongers. They're not what AOC says they are. It's a rational, respectful party. It's going to make good policies for me and my family. That's where the president ought to be. And if he'll focus his attention there between now and November, with the redistricting wins that we've had, you've got an expected, see my notes here. You've got an expected pickup of 5 in Texas, 4 in Florida, 2 in Ohio, 1 in North Carolina, Missouri, Tennessee. You've got an expected 14 pickups. The Democrats responding in California, picking up 5, and in Utah, picking up 1. So Democrats expected to flip 6. We're expected to flip 14, a net gain of 8. Plus you've got pending in Louisiana, the 2nd congressional district, which should flip from Democrat to Republican when they redraw the lines. And then, of course, you've got Alabama. Both of those governors in, well, you've got, did I mention Tennessee? I did. But you've got Alabama and Louisiana set to come. These are the things that need to be done to win in November. Otherwise, you've got the final 2 years, the Trump presidency, where whether we like it or not, whether he likes it or not, he will be perceived as a lame duck. There's still a lot of things he'd like to get done. And the last thing he wants or the nation needs is for him to be hounded by Democrats in charge of a House that is passing articles of impeachment. Even if you can't get them through the Senate, the hearings, the constant hassle, the nagging, that's what would happen. Which is why it is very important that Republicans hold the House. And I think the president returning to focus on domestic affairs will do that. That's what he ran on in 16 and 20. That's what he won on in 24. Fixing the country from within. Issues that matter to everyday voters, not foreign governments, foreign regions, not Ukraine, not Iran. Issues that matter to everyday Americans, like gas prices or egg prices. This is a big improvement. I'm happy with what I see today.
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1: he went.
0: Ray Stevens with his first big signature hit, Ahab the Arab. After the Virginia State Supreme Court, in a major ruling a few days ago, struck down the Democrats' new redistricting map, liberals now plan to lower the mandatory retirement age for state Supreme Court justices to 53. At 53, every Supreme Court justice must retire. And the reason is the youngest of the justices is 54. So the plan would be make every justice retire and then appoint justices to rubber stamp their redistricting. When the Democrats talked about a threat to democracy, this is a threat to democracy. The proper functioning of our Democrat Republic has grown to be the three branches of government. The legislative, which writes the laws, the executive, which enforces the laws, the judicial, which interprets the laws. We have it at the state. We have it at the federal. It's understood. But the Democrats don't want that. The Democrats don't want the process to work. And they'll say on Monday they're for this, and on Tuesday they'll flip and say the exact opposite. They are not to be trusted. Because they don't actually ever care about principle. It's all about power. Fox News' Guy Benson talking about exactly what they're doing, calling it a banana republic.
2: This is stunning. So the Virginia Democrats just conducted an unconstitutional power grab, trying to change the state constitution via referendum, and they did it through an illegal process. The state Supreme Court actually said you can remedy the process by doing it legally next time. Here's how you do that. And now you're seeing this meltdown on the left where the New York Times is reporting about these machinations at least being discussed by some Democrats at high levels, one of which, as you just detailed, Joey, involves taking out the entire state Supreme Court. Just basically going back retroactively and saying, oh, you're all too old. The new cutoff is 54. You're all ineligible to be justices, so you're out. Filling seven seats with their own hacks and doing it again. That is banana republic, like total institution destroying madness. Then the backup plan that they're talking about doing, apparently, is to invalidate the 2020 constitutional amendment that was overwhelmingly supported by Virginians, mm-hmm. that created the independent redistricting process that has actually brought about a fair map. And then the legislature would say, okay, that one doesn't count anymore. Now we'll draw these new districts. It's wild. I think there are some Democrats tapping the brakes on it, which they should be. If they seriously consider either of these things, it is seismic and like a red flag moment for the democracy that they pretend to care about. Don't do this.
0: Meanwhile, the Temu version of Barack Obama, who goes by the name Hakeem Jeffries, the leader of the Democrats in the House, went on MS Now, which is what MSNBC used to be. Just rebrand it. And he was very upset about the Supreme Court's decision to end racist districts. Here's what he said.
3: A new generation of Americans have to show up, stand up, speak up, fight, get into good trouble to usher in an era of progress. We went from the progress of emancipation to the backlash of Jim Crow. The progress of the civil rights movement to the backlash of mass incarceration, the progress of electing Barack Obama to the backlash that has resulted in the elevation of Donald Trump, MAGA extremism, and this behavior that we're seeing coming out of the Supreme Court of the United States to throw the American South back into the Jim Crow era. So it's going to take an all hands on deck effort.
0: It's a sad day when someone is so stupid that they're still screaming slavery and Jim Crow, all in an attempt to keep black charlatans in positions, to keep their thumb

0: They're boot on the neck of everyday blacks. We've had black mayors of major cities, and the black cities, those cities become more crime riddled. They go further into debt. They go bankrupt. How did Harold Washington do in Chicago? How did Kwame Kilpatrick do in Detroit and then prison? How did Mark Morial, how did Ray Nagin do in New Orleans and then prison? How did the mayor of Baltimore, I forget her name, do and then in prison? How did Marion Barry do in D.C. and then in prison? You just had another congressman from Florida pleading guilty, going to prison. Cynthia McKinney was kicked out. Eddie Bernice Johnson was accused, and I think she ended up pleading out. How have these black elected officials served the interests of everyday blacks? They haven't. They've been scoundrels and charlatans who happen to be black. Americans want safe streets, good schools, good health care, good jobs. These people are screaming racism. And maybe the worst of them all is Jim Clyburn. Jim Clyburn, the guy who gave us Joe Biden, the head of Joe Biden's campaign, the guy who, quote unquote, won South Carolina for Joe Biden. Well, now he's at risk of losing his seat. He was asked by Jake Tapper, do you agree with your fellow Democrats that this is a return to the Jim Crow South? Of course he does. That's all he knows how to talk about.
1: The Senate Minority Leader Chuck Schumer, he called the Supreme Court's decision to weaken the Voting Rights Act, as it were, quote, another step towards resurrecting the Jim Crow South. Georgia Democratic Senator Raphael Warnock said it was a, quote, 21st century version of Jim Crow in new clothes. Do you agree?
2: Absolutely, I agree. So much so that I've been saying this now for the last 4 or 5 years, and people have been looking at me as if I'm crazy or something.
0: For years and years, I would hear people talk about buying and selling gold, silver, and I was always interested in the gold rush and Colorado gold and the 49ers and all that, but I never really saw it as part of my investment portfolio. 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And I started seeing the numbers add up. 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
6: CBS News Brief. President Trump has a summit scheduled this week in Beijing with Chinese President Xi Jinping. CBS's Stacey Lin.
7: The meeting comes amid strained relations following a trade war, tensions over Iran, and surging global energy prices. The two sides also remain divided over tariffs, sanctions, and China's role as a major buyer of Iranian oil.
6: The president leaves for Asia on Tuesday. He says he wants Congress to temporarily suspend the 18 cents a gallon federal gas tax.
8: Until it's appropriate, yeah. It's a small percentage, but it's still money.
6: Congress has never agreed to suspend the tax. Federal health officials say the government has the hantavirus outbreak linked to a cruise ship under control. Acting CDC Director Jay Bhattacharya.
9: We have managed to bring the patients back home from the Canary Islands. They're now safely in the facility in Nebraska and a couple in Atlanta. It's an absolute professional organization.
6: CBS News Brief. I'm Christopher Cruz.
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28: I'm Seth Doan of CBS News, and I'm excited to introduce a new podcast from 60 Minutes called A Second Look. The team at 60 Minutes has spent the last year digging through thousands of tapes, transcripts, and reels of film, and you're about to hear some of the sound that was never broadcast, like 21-year-old Taylor Swift imagining her future success.
30: Sometimes I get really overwhelmed when I think about, like, 10 years from now I'll be 30. What's the sound then? What are the choices I've made at that point? Oh my God, what does my life look like?
28: Then there are the people you may not recognize by name, but who witnessed some of the most important events in modern history. 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
31: You're working in borrowed time. 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
2: Big Ben, come on. Boy, yeah, 10-4, Big Ben, for sure, for sure. By golly, it's clean, clear to Flagtown, come on. Yeah, it's a big 10-4 there, Big Ben. Yeah, we definitely got the front door, good buddy. Mercy sakes alive, looks like we've got us a convoy.
3: Was the dark of the moon on the 6th of June in a Kenworth pulling logs. Cab over Pete.
4: The ongoing war in Iran, which hopefully will soon be over, has driven energy prices high. The U.S. energy sector is up 24.7% year to date. If you are an investor in oil and gas energy stocks, you've seen a great appreciation in your stocks. The trade-off being, it's one of the few products that hits consumers across the board directly, and it hits them repeatedly every week to 2 weeks when they gas up. This creates what is known as a K-shaped economy. In real time, the upper part of the K represents higher income households. They're not feeling the pinch as much. They pull up to get gas. They put their card in. They look at their phone. When it's done, they pull the nozzle out, put it back in, go on about their business. And they, by and large, either don't notice or don't care what the gas price differential is. A $4 gallon of gas, not ideal, but it's not going to cause them not to take a driving vacation. And most of them aren't taking a driving vacation anyway. It's not going to cause them not to do something. It's not enough money to matter. The lower part of that K-shaped economy, that's where you see the difference. Middle income and lower income households are feeling that very differently. Energy, food, housing, they take up a larger portion of those people's budget. So higher prices create trade-off. That means pulling back on discretionary spending or leaning more heavily on credit. So what happens, here we are in May, people are getting ready for their summer vacation, which is driven by the kids' school year. So little Bobby and Susie are going to be out of school shortly. And it was planned that we'd drive up, down, or over to see Grandma and Grandpa, or to go to Disney World or Disneyland or Six Flags or Niagara Falls. But particularly for a family and a working class family, that means we've got to drive to make it make sense. And when you talk about several tanks of gas to get there and back, it's a meaningful difference in the budget. So that means, you know, they don't want to tell the kids no, but that means they're going to have to make further cutbacks or take on more debt. And a lot of families have already taken on short-term consumer debt, high interest rates. So now you're creating an environment where people are seeing the war in Iran affecting their lives. That's a problem. I know I'm not supposed to say that. And I'm going to hear from people. You need to get on the Trump train, Michael. Okay. I'm just telling you, the polls are showing. And they're going to show because we're about to enter into the time period where the purchase of fuel is going to be related more to discretionary than necessary travel. During the school year, it's getting back and forth to pick up kids at school, or it's getting back and forth to work, or it's delivering goods and services. During the summer, outside the school year, people were planning on taking discretionary travel, discretionary time off. And when they can't do that or it hurts them more, you look at the numbers. Roughly 16% of U.S. households earn $200,000 or more. That means 84% fall into the middle and lower segments of that K. And that means sensitivity to rising costs is much higher. When the majority of the population feels financially squeezed, you're going to see that. As James Carville said, it's the economy, stupid. It's back pocket issues. As people head to the midterm elections, if they perceive, which the media and Democrats want them to, that the reason they're paying more for a gallon of gas is because of the war in Iran, there's nothing protecting Netanyahu is going to do to make them happy. Now, I understand we're not supposed to criticize American foreign policy in the Trump administration as it relates to Ukraine or Israel or Iran. But I think you need to. I think it's important for the president to hear this. When the president almost endorsed John Cornyn when the runoff began in the Republican primary in Texas for U.S. Senate, which starts a week from today, by the way, when the president was about to endorse Cornyn as a favor to John Thune, and in exchange they were going to get the SAVE Act, I heard 9 out of 10 emails I got was Trump has to understand, even if he endorses Cornyn, we're supporting Paxton, our attorney general. Cornyn's a swamp creature. Somehow, a few days later, the president did not endorse. Kathy Wiles soon left. I don't know if it was tied to that. Susie Wiles wanted him to keep John Cornyn. Somehow the swamp creatures were out of the room for a minute, and the cleaning lady slipped in and said, hey, you're about to piss off the base here. And Trump said to several people in Texas, you guys are not doing your jobs. Y'all were supposed to tell me that my base wants me to support Paxton, not Cornyn. There is a bubble that every president lives inside. And Trump is a tough personality. He doesn't like to get negative news. Neither did Jobs. Neither did Elon Musk. Neither do a lot. Lee Iacocca didn't. But at some point, there have to be people bold enough that care enough about the president and his administration's success to say to him, hey, we got to end this. The continuous chase for the nuclear dust is going to cost us the midterms, which is going to destroy the last 2 years of your administration. We've got to change this now.
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4: You should remember the name Mark Elias. If you don't, let me remind you. He has his fingerprints on a lot of evil. He was Hillary Clinton's campaign lawyer in 2016. Top guy. Worked at a big white shoe law firm called Perkins Coie. Very well connected. Very powerful. You'll remember the Steele dossier. That pile of completely unverified supposed opposition research that was pure fiction that somehow ended up being used to justify spying, not just on the Trump campaign, but on Donald Trump himself. Well, follow the money. The Clinton campaign, that's Hillary, paid Perkins Coie. That's Mark Elias. Perkins Coie paid Fusion GPS. That was it Glenn Kessler? Fusion GPS paid Christopher Steele. That's this supposed British spy. And Mark Elias was sitting right there in the middle of that whole chain. It's genius. It's diabolical. It's Dr. Evil. So it will come as no surprise that Mark Elias went on MS Now to oppose the redistricting after the Supreme Court decision to end racist gerrymandering.
18: In the end, here's why I'm angry. In the end, Democrats are still going to take control of the House. Okay, like that's the good news, right? In the end, I think Democrats still could win the Senate. In the end, like politics will be politics. But the reason why I am so angry is because the Supreme Court of the United States chose to strike down a law that was passed in 1965. That Congress was in dialogue with the court, okay, over in the 1970s and 1980s. And for the last 40 years, we have lived under a set of principles that all players have accepted as a fair level playing field. And then a group of white Louisianans decided to challenge a map, and the U.S. Supreme Court ordered the parties to argue a case that none of the parties wanted, which was whether the Section 2 of the Voting Rights Act was still in effect under the right test. And then the parties did it, and they chose to issue an opinion in the middle of May while primaries were going on. And then the U.S. Supreme Court thought, you know what? Sure, we let black voters wait 2 years and vote under illegal maps, but God forbid these white voters have to do the same in Louisiana. That would be a constitutional crisis. And against all of that backdrop, have we learned nothing? I mean, have we learned nothing? Has the broader legal community not learned anything? Other than the civil rights groups, have people not learned that when you do this to black voters, it turns out bad for democracy for everybody? So yeah, I'm angry. I'm angry because of the appalling silence that's going on right now around this case and the aftermath.
4: Just remember this. When Mark Elias is angry, we're in a good spot. Yep. You're making the right people angry. Scott Jennings is the one bright spot at CNN, which is what's made him into such a star. And it's fun to watch him bait people like race grifter Ashley Allison. Listen to this exchange about the end of racist districts. They call them race-based districts. They're racist districts. That's all they are.
19: Partisan redistricting is a fact of life. And now,
20: this isn't partisan.
19: On the campaign,
20: what is it?
19: Sure it is. On the
20: racial redistricting.
19: On the campaign,
20: you literally are taking Memphis, which is a city that with black voters, and you split it in three, stretching 3,000 miles.
21: Who's the current Democrat congressman there? What is it? A black congressman?
20: Just because black people are allowed to like people that don't look like them.
4: Exactly. Hold on right there.
21: And that is the point I want.
4: Hold on right there, Ramon. So his point is, they say you have to keep these gerrymandered districts, these race-based districts, race-based, because that's the only way they can elect back black congressmen. All right? Well, Steve Cohen's not a black congressman. He's a white Jewish Democrat. Yes, yes, yes. We really need to protect Democrats, not blacks. In fact, it would hurt a black Republican. So it's not really about race, is it? It's about Democrats. And the only reason they care about an individual Democrat congressman's seat is you got to get to 218 to have the House so that you can have the Speaker. These people don't care about anything decent. They don't care about the quality of life of black people or anyone else in this country. They care about accumulating power. That is the one thing they care about. They will push black people over a cliff to accumulate power. And they do it every day. All right, finish it up.
21: Exactly. And that is the point I wanted you to make, because just because you're not going to have a black congressman, why is it that a Republican can't do just as well representing black voters as a Democrat?
20: Why does
21: your race determine your politics?
20: It doesn't. You're making my point, actually. The assumption is black people. No. The assumption is black people will only elect black people. No, black people are smart enough to elect. Black people will elect people who will actually represent them, who have their best interests at heart. And what Republicans have done in Tennessee is dismantle the power for black people to have their voice. They did the same thing in Texas because they said they thought Latinos were going to swing for Republicans. There are black people that are represented. I'm black and I got a Republican president right now. Black people don't elect black people based on race. They elect people that are aligned with their moral, their beliefs in justice. And Republicans just took that away from them in Tennessee and in other states.
21: I just disagree that the only person, the only kind of a politician who can elect black people in Congress must be a Democrat. This is just an artificial.
20: That's not what I'm saying.
21: For the Democratic
20: That's
21: Party.
20: Not what I'm saying.
21: Black voters are still fully franchised and go vote for whoever they
20: That's
21: want.
20: Not
21: it
20: what
21: just
20: I'm
21: doesn't
20: saying.
21: Have to be a Democrat.
4: It frustrates me. It really does. To watch so many blacks in this country suffer. And to watch so many people claim to be their slave masters. Who are not participating in any way in improving their lives. They're making their lives worse. Serving black people does not mean not enforcing the law. Serving black people does not mean increasing welfare or public housing. Serving black people means making this country exactly what made it something that the Vietnamese could come here and succeed. The Indians could come here and succeed. The Africans can come here and succeed. Why is that? Why are all these non-white immigrant groups, some of whom don't speak English when they arrive, arriving and succeeding? The Vietnamese boat people came here in with nothing but the shirt on their back. And what did they do? They opened convenience stores, and Tippi Hedren taught them to do nails, or her nail girl taught them to do nails while they were at the refugee camp. And they went forth into the country and opened nail salons. Hard work, by the way. Very hard work. But they did it. And they succeeded. And now how many videos do you see of some black person walking in, using an EBT card for everything else, and yelling at the Asian to get out of my country? We need cultural leadership, not political. We need cultural leadership. These are the traits that succeed around the world. These are the traits that fail. The traits of the Democrats are traits of failures. Don't do this. You'll end up dead on a street corner. You'll end up with no dignity. You'll end up in prison. Where are the people who care enough about black people to be honest and truthful? Think about the fact that it took 200 years to hit $1 trillion in national debt. 200 years, $1 trillion. 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
0: I'm Christopher Cruz in Washington. President Trump is preparing for his summit with Chinese President Xi Jinping in Beijing this week. CBS's Ed O'Keefe says they'll have a lot to talk about.
1: The economic relationship between the two largest economies in the world, but expect a lot of conversation as well about the war with Iran. China is Iran's biggest oil customer. You'll see talk about manufacturing, AI, and of course things like the future of Taiwan and the fate of Jimmy Lai, that businessman who's been imprisoned in China because he was a leader of the pro-democracy movement.
0: The president told CBS News he wants to suspend the federal gas tax to bring down prices that have soared since the war with Iran began. More on that from CBS News Chief White House Correspondent Nancy Cordes.
22: The move would bring the current average cost of gas down from $4.52 a gallon to $4.34.
23: It's a small percentage, but it's still money.
22: The 18-cent per gallon tax brings in more than $2 billion a month, funding that goes towards highway construction and repairs.
0: Only Congress can suspend the federal gas tax. It has never done so. Officials are downplaying the risk that the Hanta virus could spread easily after 18 people arrived in the U.S. having been evacuated from a cruise ship where three people died of the virus. Here's CBS's Dr. John LaPook.
24: The big thing that people are worried about is, what if it spread across the room, you know, to somebody that we don't realize that it could be spread just like COVID? And it turns out from what we know about it, you always have to stay humble and say, you know, have humble if things change. But from what we know about it, that this virus doesn't do that. I feel comfortable, not just because I'm being reassured by somebody, but because the underlying science says this is not going to be like COVID.
0: A just-released report from an independent Israeli investigative commission says Hamas and its allies committed, quote, systematic, widespread sexual violence during their October 7, 2023 attack and against hostages they took back to Gaza. The Supreme Court is for now allowing women to obtain the abortion drug mifepristone at pharmacies or through the mail without an in-person visit to the doctor. The justices are considering whether to allow restrictions on the drug. This ruling bars restrictions on the widely used abortion pill from taking effect for the time being. Loyola Law Professor Lori Levinson.
25: At least temporarily, there are enough justices, including conservative justices, who do not want to ban quite yet the sale of mifepristone, an abortion medication, by mail. But the overall ruling on the court is yet to be seen, and we will know more about it by the end of the week.
0: This is CBS News.
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14: If you have a problem figuring out whether you're for me or Trump, and you ain't black.
15: Say it loud. I'm talking out loud.
16: Say it loud.
15: I'm talking out.
16: I don't feel no ways tired. I come too far from where I started from. No. Easy. I don't believe he brought me this far.
14: 31% of black children live in poverty compared to 11% of white children. The national average is 18%, which suggests that the percentage of black children living in poverty is more than 150%.

0: Young black entrepreneurs are just as capable of succeeding given the chance as white entrepreneurs are. But they don't have lawyers, they don't have accountants, but they have great ideas.
1: Anti-blackness is to be pro-black, and we will do it unapologetically. The United States government owes us a debt, and we need reparations.
2: Black

0: joy cometh in the morning, and church morning is on its way.
1: I'm not trying to impress you. I'm just trying to impress upon you. I'm like you. I'm no better than you. You know, I'm a 960 SAT guy. And, you know, and I'm not trying to offend anyone, you know, trying to act all there if you got 940. But literally a 960 SAT guy. I cannot, you've never seen me read a speech. Because I cannot read a speech.
2: They don't know what to do in California. They have to hold on to the governor's mansion because that is a prize for Democrat socialism. And after Eric Swalwell fell apart, so late in the day, too late to run for re-election. In fact, he had to step down. It's an interesting quirk of American politics. Eric Swalwell was sleeping with Fang Bang, a confirmed Chinese spy who, when this all came out, was recalled to China before she could tell anybody here what the heck was going on. He wasn't the only elected official she was sleeping with. So here was Swalwell, who was doing a number of horrible things for his people and for the country. But that didn't matter. It wasn't until he sexually harassed women that he had to step down. Because doing terrible things, stealing money, defrauding things, defrauding the government, defrauding the people, implementing terrible policies, defunding the police, none of these things matter. But, oh, sexual indiscretion, everybody can understand that. Oh, we can be opposed to that. It's just crazy. He should have been driven out of office because he's an awful human being. But I'll take the sexual indiscretion. Last week, CNN reported that several women said Eric Swalwell would send them videos of himself masturbating and other perverted messages on Snapchat. But what did he tell the public when he joined Snapchat? That he was going to restore our faith in democracy. Well, I don't know how my faith in democracy is related to you sending videos of yourself spanking your monkey to women who don't want to see that.
3: Former Congressman Eric Swalwell cannot get out of the headlines, now accused by multiple women of sending sexual messages through Snapchat after becoming one of the first members of Congress to actually join that platform back in the day. CNN has now interviewed more than a dozen women who say Swalwell made them feel uncomfortable over the last decade, from social media messages to in-person encounters to alleged attempts, Congressman, to get them into his hotel room. Swalwell sent one girl nude photos of himself and videos of him masturbating. Who on earth, I mean, would ever want to see something like that? I mean, Eric Swalwell. Back in 2016, The Hill anointed Swalwell as the Snapchat King of Congress. Now, this was an app that was initially designed for sending nude pictures, by the way. You should know that. It's much more mainstream now, but that's what it was for. Swalwell joined right out of the gate, for obvious reasons, but claimed that he was doing it to help democracy. He actually said that. The New York Times reports he's still using Snapchat, still sending communications to his staffers, including one to a former intern on the app, asking why she had taken a screenshot of their chat history. Eric, you're dumb, but you're not that dumb. I think we all know why she's taking pictures and evidence of what the hell kind of weird guy you are, Eric Swalwell.
2: So with Swalwell out, he was the Democrats' front runner. In a Democrat state, he was going to win. But now he's out. Although he suspended his campaign, he didn't end it. He could get back in. Well, in California, in statewide elections, you don't have a Democrat primary and a Republican primary and the winners of each face off, you have what's known as a jungle primary. And a jungle primary means everybody runs. And the quirk this time is that there's a real possibility that in the jungle primary, because it's the two top finishers that will face off in the general election, it's very possible it could be Steve Hilton and Chad Bianco, both Republicans. You could end up with two Republicans in the general election, the jungle primary runoff. You could end up with two Republicans ensuring that a Republican could be governor. Now, that's too rich not to enjoy. However, that's what happens with what's called a jungle primary, a wide open primary. However, I don't believe the Democrats will let that happen. I think that after spanking Eric Swalwell for spanking himself and sending videos of it, they will beg him to get back into the race, and he will. And you will see very quickly that Democrats can so eagerly overlook these crimes against women in order to hold on to power. Mark my words, it's coming. Here's a question. 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

pleaded guilty. We didn't have a Saeed Will at my school. In a sweetheart deal with Somali fraud defender slash Minnesota Attorney General Keith Ellison. See, let's not forget who the Attorney General of Minnesota is, Keith Ellison. So Keith Ellison is in charge of enforcing the law, and he says, I'll give you this deal right here, which is basically letting you run free, because that's exactly what they want to do. These people defrauded the state as the agent of the federal government administering federal funds. And you're over there busting your ass at work. You don't get $11 million. You get taxes that pay for this crap. But God forbid you not pay a parking ticket, they'll send a warrant out for you. God forbid you be behind on a child support payment or an income tax payment. They'll come after you. This is what makes people angry. This is what infuriates people. How many immigrants have come to this country and played us for fools, and our government has sold out to them, and the people who fought the wars paid the taxes, but you're a bad person for being angry over it? You're an awful person? I wish these people were white. Then at least they wouldn't claim there was a racial element to it. I hate a fraudster. Period, end of story. I don't care where they're from. These people just happen to be black from Somalia. I don't care where they're from. Fraud is fraud. Told a story this morning, I'm going to tell to end the show, about the Japanese public transport system. And I think it says a lot about pride in your country and dignity in your work. And we don't have that in this country. Look at Tim Walz as the governor of Minnesota. Look at Keith Ellison as the attorney general. Look at Gavin Newsom as the governor of California. Look at these people, Kathy Hochul in New York. These are the worst of the worst. If you had a small distribution company, you wouldn't hire any of these people to work there. You know, if your company didn't do its job, you'd go out of business. If you run a corner convenience store, if you run a corner mailboxes, etc., or UPS store, if you run a plumbing supply shop or electrical supply shop, if you didn't open on time and people drove there to pick stuff up and you weren't there, they wouldn't come back. If you didn't show up to work for days and weeks on end, they wouldn't come back. If people ordered stuff on your website and you never delivered it, they wouldn't order again. There is no pride, no dignity in our government across the country. And as representative democracy goes, if you bring people in from Somalia and you campaign on the basis of, hey, wink, wink, nod, nod, I got your back, well, yeah, you're going to get the support of that community. So you've got these little outposts of corruption and fraud. So Mogadishu, Minnesota, Minneapolis, starts looking a lot like Somalia, an underground economy where there's nothing but fraud. You know what? I'm told that in 1972 in Nicaragua, when they had the earthquake, when the American Red Cross brought blood down because so many people were injured, the Somoza government, he was a tyrant. The Somoza government said, we have to take receipt of the blood. You can't give it directly. And we will distribute the blood in our clinics, because we want to make sure there are no diseases entering our population from bad blood. They weren't reviewing the blood. They weren't testing.

0: or vetting the blood. They were selling it to the highest bidder and keeping the money themselves. That level of fraud and corruption, using the government to make money and acquire power. I've been told that Somoza had a rule that you couldn't build a building in Managua, the capital, without using Somoza brick, which, of course, he owned. You see story after story after story of these sorts of things. When Ray Nagin was the mayor of New Orleans, he granted a Home Depot, maybe it was a Lowe's, one of the big box hardware stores, a license to do business, but they had to use his son, if I remember the story correctly, to install the countertops. But his son had no real experience at that, and his son didn't care about quality control. And so in short order, people would order a countertop from whatever it was, Lowe's, Home Depot, and then it would be delivered and installed all wrong. So they'd call up the corporate office. Hey, guys, what are we doing here? This is all wrong. It's all messed up. And so eventually the company had to expose the fraud that was Ray Nagin, all the while claiming to speak for black people. I have friends who've been buying gold for as long as I can remember. And I was always interested. I had a friend who was really, really, really into gold. When he needed some money, he'd sell some of his gold. His daughter got married. Son got married. He'd sell some gold to pay for it. And I was into real estate. I was in the stock market. 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
3: CBS News Brief. President Trump is scheduled to depart Tuesday for a two-day summit with Chinese President Xi Jinping in Beijing. CBS's Ed O'Keefe says the two men have a lot to talk about.
4: Expect a lot of conversation as well about the war with Iran. China is Iran's biggest oil customer. You'll see talk about manufacturing, AI, and of course things like the future of Taiwan.
3: The president says the ceasefire with Iran is on life support. He's not happy with Iran's rejection of a U.S. peace proposal.
5: The plan is they cannot have a nuclear weapon, and they didn't say that in their letter.
3: The 18 Americans who were evacuated from a cruise ship where three people died of the hantavirus are being closely watched at medical facilities in the U.S. CBS News chief medical correspondent Dr. John LaPook.
6: The whole thing about the incubation period is if somebody is exposed and they get infected, at any point in the next 6 weeks, they could get symptoms.
3: CBS News Brief. I'm Christopher Cruz.
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0: felt loved and appreciated, respected and honored this weekend. Because whether you felt it or not, you are. You know, sometimes it's hardest to show our love to the people closest to us. Because we develop this language, which is very, I don't want to say transactional, but there's a fluidity to it. You know, if your parents are getting on up there in age, maybe you call, see how they're doing. And my dad's 86. And they're responding with their medical appointments. And you're pretending to care, or maybe you do care, but sometimes it can be a lot. And that's what's going on in their world. That's what they want to talk about. That's what they care about. Because for many people, they get to an age, that's what's occupying most of their time and energy. Doctor's appointments, checkups, procedures, all of it. And the hassle of going to the doctor, you got an appointment. So if you got an appointment at 2 o'clock in the afternoon, well, you got to get there. So there's, you know, all of that hassle. You got to get parked in a parking garage in the med center and all that. Get up to the room, to the actual medical office. Go to that little obscured plasticky glass thing. Knock on there. They're mad at you for knocking. They don't want you knocking them. They're just goofing around back there in the back and surfing the internet. So they open with a, what do you want? Look about them. You know, I'm signing in. Just sign in right there. Here's a clipboard with a bunch of documents that haven't changed since you were here 3 weeks ago, but go waste a bunch of time on that. Go do that busy work. So now you go sit down and you can't remember what your policy number is and your driver's license number and your social security number. And you're thinking, does anybody ever read this crap anyway? But fill out all the busy work. Are you allergic to this? And did you do this? What year was this? Did you ever do? Don't you people have this stuff on file 100 times already? And then you sit. You sit and read the old Boys Week or the National Geographic 1982. It's been sitting there for 40 some odd years. It was used when they bought it at a garage sale. So you thumb through that if you're an old person. And then finally they open the door, and they've opened the door 7 times already. But never did they say Mrs. Johnson. And finally, Mrs. Johnson. Oh, that's me. So you get up, you go in there, and they lead you down the hall into the room. And a person who has nothing to do with treating you asks you what's wrong with you. Now, the doctor's still going to need to ask you the same thing, but this is all to pass the time and make you feel like you're being treated. So you tell that person who's not even a nurse. And they go, okay. And they mark it all down. That's all right. That's it. Okay, all right, okay. The doctor will be in to see you in a little while, but first nurse Nancy will be in here. Okay. So they close the door, and you sit in the freezing cold in the real bright light, and you sit there for a little while longer because you thought you were coming back to see the doctor, but we're not going to see the doctor for a while. That's all just to stage you along. They're just putting you through the chute like the cattle you are. And then after a while, the nurse comes in and they take your blood pressure. Oh, that's always good. Okay. Well, now your blood pressure is up because you got anxiety and you're stressed out. Okay. So your blood pressure's up. Okay. And now she asks you a bunch of questions. Okay. All right. So we go through this whole thing again. By this time, you're tired of talking about it. And then eventually the doctor blows in. And he's got as few seconds as possible for you because the MBAs have sold this practice on the basis of the expertise he's going to deliver in medical care to you. But if we're completely honest, he doesn't have time for you. The practice is built so that he can see 70 patients a day. Do the math. Do the math how long 70 patients a day is. Because remember, about 4/5 of the time that he's seeing you are dedicated to your file so they can bill it to the insurance. He's not actually checking you out or giving you any advice. He's filling out documentation. So he says basically what's wrong with you, and you either know, in which case he writes you a script, or you don't, in which case, well, we're kind of SOL here, aren't we? And that's that. So, yeah, it's frustrating for older people because that isn't always how it was. I've got a concierge doctor for my dad. She comes to him. She does everything in his old folks' home right there. In fact, my wife's got it set up. His dentist comes to him. And I would encourage you, if you'll invest some time and a few $1,000s, it's money well spent. You can find a concierge doctor wherever you are in the country that will come to you, to your elderly mom or dad in their home or in the assisted living center. My wife sets it all up for my dad. He gets his haircut, he gets his dental appointment, gets his optical appointment, gets his glasses redone, his concierge doctor, all of those people come to him. And then we avoid all that. But I say all that to say this. Moms, sometimes we don't stop and say how we feel. And sometimes you have to understand that our language, our actions are our love language. The fact that we called you in the middle of a busy day, knowing that what you had to say may not be what we want to hear, your medical appointments. The fact that we listen to that. The fact that we fuss over you. The fact that we say, why'd you let that guy in your house to sell you that? He could have hurt you. And you don't want to hear it. We're actually just being protective because we love you. When you peel away all the computers, all the glitz and the gloss, when you peel away all the appointments and the institutions and the buildings and the this, and the, at the end of the day, there is the mother and child relationship. There is making a baby and raising a baby. It's the most important things we do. Most important things every species do. And maybe sometimes we forget to tell you. But we do appreciate you. And we do love you.
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0: diary posts of a fellow who's working. He's in computer technology. He's American, and it's basically his travel logs of his time in Japan. And if you've never been to Japan, this will be hard to understand or appreciate fully, because it sounds so ridiculous. But based on my experience and many others, I've had this conversation with a lot of people, it rings true for many people. So, well, I'll read. He says, I was on a train in Tokyo. We stopped between stations. Announcement in Japanese, then in English. We apologize for the delay. We will resume shortly. The delay was 3 minutes. Not a big deal. When the train started moving again, another announcement. We sincerely apologize for the delay. We were stopped for 3 minutes and 20 seconds. This is unacceptable. Thank you for your patience. 3 minutes and 20 seconds. They measured it exactly and called it unacceptable. When I got off at my stop, there were station staff on the platform bowing and handing out delay certificates. I took one out of curiosity. It was an official document stating that the train had been delayed by 3 minutes and 20 seconds, signed and apologizing. And then he concludes with, there's still a place where 3 minutes matters. In this country, we say things like, it's good enough for government work. The understanding being that our government is inefficient. Our government is not good at what they do. There is no customer service. There is no pride in what they do. Why is that? Was that always the case? Why is it that we expect and tolerate that our government's going to be very, very bad at what it does? Is it the type of people we're hiring in our government? Who are these people? How did this culture become this way? One of the things that Americans will note when they come home from Japan is the efficiency of public transport. They're insanely safe, the whole country is. Of course, they don't have diversity. They don't allow illegal immigration. They don't tolerate nonsense. They're very harsh in cracking down on crime. They also take great pride in their country. And I think it's interesting, when you take pride in your country and your countrymen, you don't want to disappoint. You don't disappoint your family. You don't want to disappoint your fellow Japanese. You talk to World War II veterans who were at war with the Japanese. And over the years, there's story after story of the respect that American GIs had for the Japanese. You think about what a kamikaze is. A love of country so deep that I will sacrifice my life for it. Truman's justification for dropping the bombs was because the Japanese would have fought to the death. The civilians would have fought. They weren't going to surrender. It was going to take something much greater than an invasion and a street-by-street battle. And I think he was right. And I think he made the right decision. Isn't it interesting that the country was bombed, they lost a war, they suffered from debt, and yet they rebuilt? How'd that happen? Why did that happen? Who made that happen? If diversity is our strength, how does Japan survive? They have no diversity. Interesting. That country rebuilt after being vanquished at war. Without diversity? How does that even happen? There's no public utility in this country, no public commodity that you expect to be efficient, that you expect to have customer care, customer service. You don't even bother to complain. You just hope you can get in and get out and it won't be too bad. That's not the mentality in Japan. There is pride. Their train service is the model for the world. I've never seen anything like it. And they are extremely proud of it. It's shocking for an American to witness. If the train says it's coming in at 10:55:18, that's down to the second. It's coming in at 10:55:18. It will speed up or slow down to come in at exactly that time. And for something to go so horribly wrong that the train is 3 minutes late, a lot of people are getting involved. This is not, we're saying it out loud. This is not tolerated. This is not acceptable. You inspect what you expect. You set goals. You stick to those goals. You acknowledge mistakes. None of this is a part of American government. And we've grown to accept it. It's become a joke, which is our coping technique. You don't want the government involved in anything. They're not good at anything. They're horrible at everything. Corruption, inefficiency, poor attitude. Why? Why is that? Are we hiring the wrong people? Are we electing the wrong people? When Trump came in and Doge came in, it was a gold mine of awful. Think about the Somali fraud in Mogadishu, Minnesota. That's just par for the course. That's not the only one. Think of all the illegal alien trash. It starts to make you think maybe diversity isn't our strength when what we're seeking is diversity. Maybe we should stop electing people based on their skin color or what they have between their legs. Maybe, just maybe, we should give a damn the way the Japanese do. Walk along the streets. There's no trash anywhere. Our country looks like a public pool in the Third Ward. Their country looks clean and pristine.
1: Ladies and gentlemen, Elvis has left the building. Thank you and good night.
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13: I'm Christopher Cruz in Washington. President Trump tells CBS News he wants the federal gas tax to be suspended. He spoke with CBS's Nancy Cordes.
14: I think it's a great idea, Trump told me in a phone interview. We're going to take off the gas tax for a period of time. And when gas goes down, we'll let it phase back in. Within minutes, Republicans in the House and Senate announced plans to introduce legislation to suspend the gas tax. Democrats noted they did that months ago.
13: Congress has to approve a suspension of the 18-cent-a-gallon tax, something it has never done. Mr. Trump will meet with Chinese President Xi Jinping in Beijing later this week, but he won't be alone, says CBS's Ed O'Keefe.
15: It is common for a world leader to travel with the executives of companies based in his or her country to another key trading partner. We've seen already in the last year the Germans, the Brits, the French do this when they visited China. Now the United States doing it as well with the invited leadership of companies like Apple, Cargill, Goldman Sachs, MasterCard, Visa, Tesla. We'll see ultimately if all of those CEOs show up.
13: 18 Americans evacuated from a cruise ship hit with an outbreak of hantavirus are being watched for signs of infection, most of them at a medical center in Nebraska. CBS's Ian Lee reports from Omaha.
16: What we heard from officials today is that this virus is something that they know, but they don't really have many treatments for it. So it is important for these people, even if they don't have any symptoms or they don't show any signs of the virus right now, that they are here so that they can be monitored closely.
13: Three people on the ship died. A deadly accident on a runway at Denver International Airport is raising concerns about security procedures there. A Frontier Airlines plane struck a trespasser who scaled an airport fence. More from CBS's Chris Van Cleve.
17: This breach highlights the challenge of fully securing the vast airport with 36 miles of fencing. It's a landmass bigger than San Francisco. The airport says it uses continuous patrols, fencing, and cameras, among other security tools.
13: The Supreme Court is allowing Alabama to drop a court-imposed congressional district map ahead of the midterm elections. Here's CBS News legal analyst Thane Rosenbaum.
18: Given the Supreme Court's recent decision involving a congressional map from Louisiana with only one black majority voting district, it was inevitable that this case out of Alabama, which also involved a redistricting that resulted in a single black majority district, would end up validating the Republican legislature's map without regard to its impact on minority voting power.
13: This is CBS News.
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1: Amazon says it's ending the sale of some e-bikes in California. From San Francisco, KCBS radio reporter Mike DeWald reports, the decision follows a rise in injuries and deaths tied to the e-bikes and e-motorcycles.
21: At least in California, Amazon says it will stop selling e-bikes and e-motorcycles that reach 30, 40, even 60 miles per hour. San Mateo County District Attorney Stephen Wagstaff welcomes the move by Amazon as DAs across the state pushed to crack down on manufacturers that make going too fast too easy.
22: Here, with just a little turn of a wrench, you can turn this e-bike into a motorcycle very easy.
21: The catch is products by third-party sellers are still showing up. Amazon says it's investigating and removing non-compliant products. Mike DeWald for CBS News, San Francisco.
1: Federal agents are investigating the deaths of six people thought to be immigrants as a potential human smuggling event. They were found inside a shipping container at a rail yard near the Mexico border in Laredo, Texas, Sunday. Christopher Cruz, CBS News.
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1: Radio stations across the land, along with Sam and Polo. It's the Joe Pags Show. Glad to have you along for the ride. Thanks. Appreciate you stopping by on a Monday. There is a lot going on. There's a lot to get to. We put this on Do Not Disturb. You know what happens if I don't put this on Do Not Disturb, Sam? The phone goes nuts the entire show.
2: Oh, yeah. Like, you're not busy or anything right now.
1: Nobody knows that for the last 19 years we've done this at this time every day. So, there's a lot going on. It's a lot to get to. Daniel Turner from Power of the Future. Is the Strait of Hormuz open? Is the Strait of Hormuz closed? It is not the Straits of Hormuz. There's only one. So we'll find out. And what difference does that make? How much is the price per barrel really dependent on that strip of waterway? We're going to talk about that. Is the ceasefire still going on? Yes, I can give you a definitive yes on that. Some would say definitive yes on that. But at the same time, the president is unhappy with how negotiations are going. But I want to start with this guy, Mark Kelly. There's something wrong with Mark Kelly. Mark Kelly, for those of you who are listening in Arizona, and a lot of people in Arizona do hear us, Tucson, love you. Phoenix, love you. Where people watch the stream from Arizona as well. They might check out the podcast from Arizona. Arizona in the hizzy. This guy is, for some reason, one of your senators. I don't understand it. It's actually confusing to me. The guy's claim to fame is that he just hates everything and everybody who isn't exactly like him ideologically. Plus, allegedly, he's got all sorts of weird ties with China, which begs the question, why is he saying what he's saying in these interviews? I guess he was on CBS over the weekend. And while he was on CBS, a sitting senator, a former captain in the Navy, goes on with Margaret Brennan and starts talking about some classified meeting that he came out of. And then he starts talking about the lack of munitions or something that we have. Now, Sam, is the only resource we have CNN, really, on this?
2: I can get you a different source.
1: I'm going to give you the CNN one just to see how bad they are. Now, already Kelly is trying to claim that Pete Hegseth said in a Senate hearing the shortages of munitions. But in this sit down with Margaret Brennan, Mark Kelly actually names the specific munitions or weaponry that he says we have a shortage of right now. I think that's a problem. Here's the story from CNN. Hegseth calls for Senator Mark Kelly to be investigated by Pentagon for second time. This is from Alina Fayez, I guess. Defense Secretary Pete Hegseth, he's actually the Secretary of War, on Sunday, yesterday, called for Senator Mark Kelly to be investigated over comments he made about U.S. weapons stockpiles, marking the second time the Pentagon chief has opened a review into the Democratic senator. Hegseth slammed the retired Navy captain and former astronaut for expressing concern on CBS's Face the Nation over U.S. weapons stockpiles amid the Iran war, saying Kelly shared information from a classified Pentagon briefing. Quote, did he violate his oath again? Department of War legal counsel will review, Hegseth posted on social media Sunday evening. Kelly said earlier Sunday that following briefings by the Pentagon on munitions, including Tomahawks, ATACMs, or ATACMs, I'm not sure if they pronounce it at all, and Patriot rounds, he found it shocking how deep we have gone into these magazines. Quote, we've expended a lot of munitions, and that means the American people are less safe. Whether it's a conflict in the Western Pacific or with China or somewhere else in the world, the munitions are depleted. Kelly, who sits on the Senate Armed Services and Intelligence Committee, told CBS's Margaret Brennan. CNN has reached out to Kelly's office for comment. The Pentagon, when asked for comment, referred CNN to Hegseth's post. Hegseth's call to investigate the Arizona senator for a second time comes days after a federal appeals court appeared ready to reject the defense secretary's effort to punish Kelly over a call to U.S. service members to refuse illegal orders. The call, which came in November, video posted by Kelly and five other Democrats with a history of military or intelligence service, drew the ire of both Pete Hegseth and President Donald Trump. Kelly sued Hegseth in January after the defense secretary announced the Pentagon would pursue administrative action against the Arizona senator, including reducing his military rank, which would lower the pay he receives as a retired Navy captain, and issuing a letter of censure. All right. This isn't a peeing match between Hegseth and Kelly. Not at all. No, this is Kelly continuing to do stupid things. The so-called seditious six, which is what a lot of people called them. I have no problem calling them that. These six, either former intelligence or former military members of the Democrat Party in Washington, made a video basically saying President Trump was giving illegal orders to military members and that the military has the right and the duty to not follow illegal orders. Now, have they just said, listen, we just want to take a second to tell you don't follow illegal orders and then moved on? Maybe you leave it alone. But they didn't do that. It's a troubling time, they said. And a lot of what you're hearing right now to the White House is unsettling, they said. I want to remind you, you don't have to follow illegal orders. I mean, it was alleging, clearly, this video was alleging that there were some illegal orders going on and that you should reject them. And that was pretty disgusting. I think without a doubt, his rank should be lessened and he should get less money in the taxpayer dime as he's collecting his full salary as a senator, getting his pension as somebody who was in the military, as he tells the military not to listen to the civilian commander in chief. Now he goes on CBS and makes the decision that I'm going to tell the host that not only are we short on munitions, which we might be because of all the weaponry sent by Joe Biden over to Ukraine, that could be why we're low on munitions. If we are, I have no idea. He's claiming to know. He's on the Armed Services and Intelligence Committees, and if he knows these things, I don't think he should telegraph to our enemies what he thinks he knows. But he doesn't just say, you know, we're a little low on munitions. We need to build some more. We need to build up that stockpile, make sure that we're good to go. He didn't just say that. He says specifically, Tomahawks, ATACMS. And if you're in the military or former military and you know how to pronounce that, maybe it's an acronym and it's pronounced. I don't know. And also Patriot rounds. You thought he'd just tell people, hey, Patriot rounds too. He's getting specific about what he says we don't have. Hey, cartel members in Mexico, we don't have this stuff. Do what you want to do. Hey, North Korea, China, go after our military around the globe because we don't have this stuff, according to Mark Kelly. Is he on something? I think he should be drug tested. I don't know if he's taking drugs or not, but I'd like to find out the result of that test because for some reason, his hatred for Trump, his hatred for Hegseth, supersedes any common sense he might have ever had in his life. Because for him to sit there and say, we are short on this, short on that, short on the other. For him to say that, for all the world, he didn't just say that in some classified closed door hearing in the Senate. He went on national television and now with the internet, everything's international. And he told the world what we don't have. And Hegseth is like, did he just violate his oath again? What is he doing? If you have concerns about it and you want to make sure those concerns are heard, you go on CBS or whatever outlet wants to take your ugly face on there. And I'm just saying, he's not the greatest to look at. Kind of looks like a thumb. You know what I mean? Just kind of looks like a thumb. Let me show the people watching. When I saw this story Sam sent me, I thought for a second she sent me a story about a thumb. What?
2: Wow.
1: I'm putting it out there. If you want to sit your thumb face on there and be interviewed by Margaret Brennan, maybe you say, I'm concerned about our stockpiles. I'm concerned about our readiness. I'm concerned about our munitions. I'm concerned about, you know, if something, God forbid, were to happen, are we on the ready? That's why we're working with the Department of Defense or war, whatever he wants to call it. And I've got some tough questions for Hegseth. He can say that. He can say a lot of things. But you're going to go your ass on CBS and you're going to say, we're low on this one, this one, and this one. Which means we can't do this, we can't do that, we can't do the other. Telegraphing to anybody and everybody who hates us, and there are plenty that do, that we might not be able to turn you away if you decided to do something. China's over there going, wow, thanks, Kelly. Let us know what's going on. Thanks, appreciate you. Rubbing their hands together. Furled brow. Maybe we could take on America now. I mean, hell, this guy Kelly says they don't have the goods. I'm going, dude, what are you thinking? And again, this is another case of TDS, Trump Derangement Syndrome, another case of somebody whose hatred for Trump supersedes his love of country. But he was in the Navy. Did you serve? That's the first thing somebody will say. No, I didn't serve. My dad did. Make sure that I didn't have to if I didn't want to. Considered it, but didn't do it. I honor anybody who has. I honor the fact that he served, but I think he's a dishonorable person. Certainly a dishonorable senator. The United States Senate going on television to say every enemy we have, we're short of this stuff. And I don't know that he actually knows whether we're short on it or not, but to say it and be specific about it and earmark exactly what weaponry we do or don't have, I think there should be charges. I do. Certainly, he should be losing rank. I think that John Thune, if he had a backbone, should be bringing him up on censure charges in the Senate. He's going to be censured. How dare he say? Because on the Brennan interview, even she's like, well, you were just in this classified meeting. What'd you find out? And he's like, well, here we found all this out. What are you, stupid? You must be dumb. So what do you think? Should Mark Kelly, the senator out of Arizona, should he face charges, possible expulsion, certainly a censure, for going on television and being specific about what he says he knows from having these meetings about what we're short of? 833-JOE-PAGS, 833-563-7247, joepags.com. Scroll down, click on contact. 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And it's just, I thought it was Saturday Night Live for a second. 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
4: Great to have you. Thanks. I appreciate you stopping by. Daniel Turner today from Power of the Future. They talk about, is it straight open? Is it straight closed? What's gasoline doing? What about clean coal? What's the story of that? Why don't we jump on nuclear while we're worried so much about oil? Why are we so dependent on oil? What do we do about all that? He's got some great answers, great stuff. Make sure you stick around for that. We also have Kay Hill on today. We're going to talk about AOC. Is she running for president? Kind of seems like it. Plus, we'll have to get into Gavin Newsom as well. We'll have to get into Kamala Harris making another run. Plus, we'll talk about Spencer Pratt possibly being the mayor of L.A. And yes, it does matter. And now I'm seeing stars coming out supporting Karen Bass, who, without a doubt, objectively, has been a horrible mayor. So I'm going to have those both of those on for you today. Great guests, as always. But right now, to the phone lines about Mark Kelly. A.J.
5: Big time Motown, Joe Pay.
4: Going on, brother?
5: Hey. Oh, I hope everybody had a great, beautiful Mother's Day.
4: Absolutely.
5: All the moms that's still around.
4: All the moms in your life as well. Yeah.
5: Yes, sir. Hey, Motown, I ain't heard in the media talk about nothing about the election over there in France and all that. I mean, EU over there. I mean, Brits. Well, I mean, why the media don't talk about it? Because I heard, boy, they really cleaned up over there, man.
4: Because the result wasn't what the media wants. That's why. They pick and choose, AJ. They're not really news people. They're indoctrinating people. That's all.
5: You hit that on the nail, Big Daddy. Man, and then Bass and the stars. Well, no wonder they ain't making no movies worth nothing because they can't pick a good doggone person, the guy they cunched.
4: That's true. That's why the movies suck, AJ. That's a good answer, yeah.
5: because they ain't made nothing in, shoot, I can say at least good 10, 15 years, Motel. You know, some you might tolerate some, but they ain't like none that me and you came up with, and you can go to the movie and have a great time.
4: I haven't seen a movie in a long time. Let me throw this out at you because we both have Michigan connections. Magic Johnson is from Lansing. Irvin Johnson from Lansing, Michigan, was a kid that came up. He had great talent. He had good height. He was an incredible, you know, college player, huge star in the NBA. This guy, did he forget his roots? He's out there campaigning for Karen Bass. Now the guy lives in Beverly Hills. He doesn't live in L.A., so he can't even vote, I don't think, unless he's got a house there and he spends a lot of time there. But what is he doing pushing for somebody who does not appreciate success?
5: Well, you know, I hate to say it, Motown, because I was around at that time in Detroit and Michigan State,
4: yeah.
5: when they had Lansing and when they played. I was around the knucklehead a few times up there. And, you know, you wouldn't think, but you've got to think about it, Motown. He is from, you know, that area.
4: Yeah.
5: And so, therefore, them people in Michigan, look who they trying to put in the, you know, the elections now. A guy that's gonna, what they say, throwback, way back.
4: Yes.
5: These people that don't understand. And the rest of them in California, you know what, Motown, if they do what I think they're gonna do, which I hope we can when the election come, I hope we can sneak in there and take something.
4: Yeah.
5: But hey,

0: You know what? Let these people go. As long as they don't bring it to Texas, you know.
1: They're trying. They're trying.
0: I know they're trying.
1: I know.
0: No taboo. Hey, we here to stop them.
1: Love you, brother. Love you,
0: Shake
1: too. AJ from Houston. We love him every time. He calls every Monday at least. Let me go back to the phone lines. Tommy's in San Antonio, the flagship, listening. What do you think about Mark Kelly saying what he said on television yesterday?
2: Howdy, Joe. Blessings. Hope you and the fam are well.
1: Thank you. Back at you.
2: I am the son of the military. I am a son of the military, and I'm shocked. I'm disgusted. I've watched my father serve through everything he did, and I can't believe it. I believe that the only person that I hope gets punished for their actions beside Mr. Kelly would be somebody like that little garden gnome, what's his name, Anthony Fauci.
1: Today's the last day, by the way. Today's the last day they can bring any federal charges against Fauci, and he's going to get away scot-free because he got a full pardon for anything that he ever did.
2: Oh, boy. Anyway, so let's just go ahead and say that Mark Kelly has really disgraced the service. I don't know. Since I'm a son of the military right here in Military City, USA, I'm not sure if I could keep from respecting him if he was standing in front of me. But, boy, I could sure get close.
1: Tommy, I hear you, and I appreciate you. You know, it's interesting. He brings up Fauci, and we'll do more of a story on this after the bottom of the hour, but today's the day. The DOJ is going to bring any charges. They have to do it today. And the argument is, well, Biden pardoned him for anything he ever did. Any federal charges, he's been pardoned. Even preemptively. I mean, the guy wasn't charged with anything. This is the preemptive pardons that Biden did on so many people, including a ton of his family members, I think should be deemed illegal. But the precedent was set with Richard Nixon by Gerald Ford. You know, many would say it's a very different situation, but at this point, it looks like Fauci gets away with it. Been lying to us for a long time. 833-JOE-PAGS, 833-563-7247. It's going to be Adam in Utah. Adam, quickly, what's going on?
3: Hey, Joe, how are you doing today?
1: There
3: was a good movie made not too long ago. You saw Maverick Top Gun, right? That was a pretty good one to watch.
1: Okay, yeah, sure. Go ahead.
3: Okay, anyway, the reason I was calling about Mark Kelly, I'm a little bit fired up. This has been a burr under my saddle for a long time. You have our representatives taking an oath of office, and in that oath, the things they promised to do, to uphold the Constitution, to protect the country against all threats, foreign and domestic, and the first thing they do is they go out and they start to take away people's, you know, they're supposed to be upholding the Bill of Rights, they're trying to take people's rights away.
1: Yes.
3: They are violating it, but there's no law to punish them, and I'm wondering, you know, you take a look at what treason is, and it's punishable by death.
1: I got to run, brother. Sorry, it's all the time. That's why I was quick about the movie as well. I hear what you're saying. What would they face if, in fact, he is doing something? It would be treason. It would be. Is it? I don't know. Keep it here.
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5: CBS News Brief. President Trump is scheduled to meet with Chinese President Xi Jinping in Beirut this week. Here's CBS's Stacey Lin.
6: The leaders are expected to discuss trade.
7: We're doing a lot of business, but it's smart business.
6: Artificial intelligence, export controls, the war with Iran, and U.S. arms sales to Taiwan.
5: The president says he wants Congress to suspend the 18 cents a gallon federal gas tax.
7: Until it's appropriate, yeah. It's a small percentage, but it's, it's still money.
5: 18 Americans evacuated from a cruise ship hit with an outbreak of hantavirus are being monitored, most of them at a medical center in Nebraska. CBS's Ian Lee is in Omaha.
8: The Hondius was carrying roughly 150 people from 23 countries with at least 11 possible cases. Seven Americans flew home earlier and are being monitored locally.
5: Three people on the ship died. CBS News Brief. I'm Christopher Cruz.
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25: This is a Bloomberg Money Minute. Although much of the action we've seen in the market in recent weeks has come from headlines related to the Iran war and the Strait of Hormuz, Wall Street, which is currently riding all-time highs for the Nasdaq and S&P, could get its marching orders today from the news set 1 hour ahead of the opening bell. That's when the Labor Department releases its April Consumer Price Index. The measure of retail inflation is expected to give us a pretty nasty-sounding number, 3.7% year-over-year inflation, thanks in large part to gasoline prices. Ahead of the inflation report, the National Federation of Independent Business will release its tally of sentiment among small business owners, forecast to tick slightly higher in April, but to a level still below the historical average. The increase comes as business owners' hiring plans edge higher, with 13% expecting to create new jobs over the next 3 months, and that figure is above the historical average. Andrew O'Day, Bloomberg Radio.
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1: Hi, great to have you. Thanks. I appreciate you stopping by. There's a lot going on. There's a lot to get to. We will give you an update on Anthony Fauci. It doesn't look like, Sam, if there's any update on Anthony Fauci being charged with anything during this show, just jump right in and let us know.
27: I doubt it.
1: I doubt it as well. Rand Paul wants it to happen. We'll give you that full story coming up. But I want to give you some Iran stuff because clearly Mark Kelly, a senator, former Navy captain, who I think should certainly lose his rank, certainly have his pension reduced, and certainly face charges. You know, is this treason? Is this traitorous activity? I mean, those questions are valid when you go on national television, start talking like you were talking. There's a lot of interest in this. I didn't want to extend it. There's not a whole lot of other, you know, sort of tentacles of this story. He did what he did. I think Hegseth is completely correct in his criticism. And I think that Mark Kelly has one too many times now done something like this. I don't care if you politically align with Hegseth or Trump or Vance or anybody else. That doesn't matter to me. What matters to me is is be a good person for the country. We can disagree on individual issues, but there's no disagreement that you shouldn't be out here telling us or telling enemies, telling anybody, what munitions we don't have enough of, or what stockpiles are low. That's just dumb, especially in the middle of operations going on over in Iran. Talking about Iran, the president's not very happy with the response from Iran to the, I guess they're doing proposals and counter-proposals and so on.
0: For the time being, the ceasefire remains in place.
1: The question was?
2: It's unbelievably weak, I would say. I would call it the weakest right now. After reading that piece of garbage they sent us, I didn't even finish reading it. I said, I'm not going to waste my time reading it. I would say it's one of the weakest right now. It's on life support. They understand. These are all medical people. Dr. Oz, life support is not a good thing. Do you agree?
3: Diagnostic.
2: I would say the ceasefire is on massive life support, where the doctor walks in and says, sir, your loved one has approximately a 1% chance of living.
1: There you go. The ceasefire is on life support, surrounded by medical people. And then he puts Dr. Oz on the spot. Life support isn't a good thing. And people who are on life support are like, no, it's a good thing. Leave me alone. Being on life support means that you're pretty close to the end. And that's what he's talking about with the ceasefire. Now, of course, he's smart enough to not say, I'm going to start bombing again. Or he's smart enough to not say, we're going to pick up some different military operations now. But I mean, at some point, you got to stop playing the game. I saw some stuff over the weekend where, people were commenting, are we just giving Iran enough time to delay to get more weapons in? Are we giving them more time to do some sort of counterattack? How long do we give them? It's been weeks now. It's been like about 3 weeks or approaching 3 weeks. We've had this ceasefire now. And I'm not a warmonger. I don't want a bunch more, operations to go on. I don't want this so-called war to continue. But at the same time, what's the end result? We don't have the nuclear materials yet. The theocracy isn't gone. The Iranian people have not taken their country back. So what are we doing? I mean, again, you're not supposed to tell me. I don't get to know all the classified stuff. But, I mean, at some point, give me the high sign. If don't worry, everything's good. He does continue about Iran.
2: Yeah, it was just unacceptable. A lot of people said, well, does he have a plan? Yeah, of course they do. I have the best plan ever. Iran has been defeated militarily, totally. They have a little left. They probably built up during this period of time. We'll knock that out in about a day. But I have a plan. It's a very simple plan. I don't know why you don't say it like it is. Iran cannot have a nuclear weapon. They're very dangerous. They're very volatile. It's a terrible thing that's happened over there. They've killed 42,000 people in the last 2 months. 42,000. At least that's what we know of. 42,000 people. They killed numerous people over the last week, but they killed 42,000 people a month and a half ago. They were unarmed protesters, not at all violent protesters, and they started taking them out, shooting them. So we're not going to let them. That's the plan. People say, what's the plan? The plan is very simple. The blockade, first of all, was a part of military genius, just like Venezuela was military genius. We have the greatest military in the world by far.
1: All right, let me just give you a couple of my opinions here. You guys listen to my show because you want my take on stuff. I get it. Without a doubt, Venezuela was military genius. That was crazy great. No American casualties. You get Maduro and his wife. You get in, you get out. Everybody but anybody who was a special forces person from Venezuela or Cuba or China or Russia that was there guarding Maduro, dead on the spot. That was genius. Now, comparing that to what's going on now, I think is they're apples and oranges. And again, this is just me as somebody who is opining from afar. I'm not the president. I'm not Pete Hegseth. I support both of them. And I want this operation to be unbelievably successful. And I want the theocracy gone. I want the Iranian people to get their country back. But I mean, to compare the two, I don't get it. Because we're hearing about the blockade, which is successful so far. But successful in what? Blockading people coming from Iranian ports to not let them leave. But are ships freely coming through? Because if not, in the course of a week, you could lose 100 million barrels of oil. Not going through there. That's where you're seeing the fluctuating price of gasoline. So I think comparing the two is a bit of a stretch.
2: And we're stocked up with great ammunition. We have much better stuff than we did 2 months ago when we first did the attack, which knocked them for a loop.
1: But clearly he's responding to Mark Kelly there when he talks about the ammunition. And that's a smart move by the president. He doesn't say we've got this, this, this, this, and this, because Kelly was ridiculous to mention the individual munitions and what they do. But I was glad that he did that. He did it in passing, but if you're smart, you heard what he did.
2: But very simple. Iran cannot have a nuclear weapon. Can't have it. And if they did have it, the Middle East would be gone, Israel would be gone, and they'd hit Europe probably next. We're doing a service to the world. And this has gone on for 47 years. Other presidents and leaders of other countries that have the power should have done it, but they didn't do it. But it's a very simple plan. Iran cannot have a nuclear weapon, and they won't have a nuclear weapon. And they didn't want to go that far. If you can believe it, they didn't. How stupid. Are they stupid people? They didn't want to believe it. They think that, well, I'll get tired of this, or I'll get bored, or I'll have some pressure. But there's no pressure. There's no pressure at all. We're going to have a complete victory. We've already, in theory, had a complete victory from the military standpoint. The military, look, their Navy is dead. They have 150, they had 159 ships. Right now they have zero, other than the little speedboats that go around that got taken out 8 a day by us.
1: Is it me, or does everybody enjoy when he calls people stupid people? I just like that. That is a very stupid person. These are stupid people.
2: They have no Air Force. They have no anti-aircraft. Now, they probably put the shoulder jabs on into service over the last 3 weeks, probably. But essentially, they have no anti-aircraft. They have no radar. And frankly, their leaders have been killed at the first level, second level, and half at the third level. And then they come back and they want to negotiate. And they give us a stupid proposal. It's a stupid proposal. And nobody would take it, although...
1: Well, of course it is. Stupid proposal from stupid people. I mean, I would not expect an intelligent proposal from stupid people.
2: Obama would have taken it. Biden would have taken it. What they took was far worse.
1: You know why? Stupid people.
2: So we stopped him twice. We stopped him when I terminated the worst deal probably ever made in the history of our country in terms of defense. That was the Iran nuclear deal by Barack... penned by Barack Hussein Obama, that would have given Iran a nuclear weapon within a year.
1: I mean, thank goodness my left ear is hearing a bunch of, like, noise. You know what I mean? For some reason, his audio is okay, but there's this wafting of noise. If you're riding down the road in your car, your left speaker might be going a little bit. That's from this audio.
2: They would have had it years ago. I terminated that in my first term. And then when that beautiful plane right there hit them hard, we really hit them hard. And they told me, I want to just tell you this, because they like to say, oh, well, maybe it wasn't that hard a hit. Iran told me very strongly, because they intend to give us the nuclear dust, as I call it. It's easier than talking about other terms, because it's a term everyone knows. But the nuclear dust, which is what we hit, they told me, number one, you're getting it, but you're going to have to take it out, because the site was so obliterated that there's only one or two countries in the world that could get it. It's so deep and got hit so hard that there's no way they have the equipment to move it. You and China are the only two countries in the world that could take it out. So we talked about it, and they said, you'll have to take it out because we don't have the capability of doing it.
1: Now, keep in mind, and I believe President Trump, the Iranians are saying, we're not giving him any nuclear dust. What's he talking about? So everything he says, they act like he's just making it up. But I like what he's doing here. And this is what I've been asking for a while. And he tries to do it as much as he can. In fact, I was going to be on Fox today. And because he was talking so much, I was bumped off of Fox. I was going to be on Will Cain today. But I'm here for it. I want him to be as transparent as possible with Iran. Because I think that sentiment in this country can quickly go awry if he doesn't keep us updated on it. Now, again, I'm still hopeful that we get the end result that we need. No nuclear weapon, no nuclear dust, whatever the hell that is, that the enriched uranium is out of there. I would love to see the theocracy gone and the people of Iran getting an opportunity to get their country back. We'll see if that's still in the cards. But I like that he's spending time and he's giving us as much as he can. And again, very quickly, going by that the fact that we've rebuilt our munitions, I thought that was a smart move. Then there's this.
2: The level of ferocity for protests, you know, the people are watching it. They want to go out on the streets. They have no weapons. They have no guns. We thought the Kurds were going to give us weapons, but the Kurds disappointed us. The Kurds take, take, take. They have a great reputation in Congress. Congress says, they fight so hard. No, they fight hard when they get paid. So I'm very disappointed in the Kurds.
1: We talked about this a while ago. That's why you listen to this program or watch us. We talked about this a while ago. Why couldn't you arm the Kurds in the north, have them bring the weaponry down to the people, have the people actually fight back against the theocracy, and the president's explaining why that hasn't worked.
2: But they were given, I said it wasn't going to work, by the way. I just have to say it. I disagreed with what they did. They gave it. I said, they'll never get there. And I was right. I like to be right. In this case, too bad. But we sent some guns with ammunition, and they were supposed to be delivered, but they kept it. I said, they're going to keep it. But what do I know? I've only been doing this a short period of time. What do I know?
1: There you go. The president taking questions, giving answers, doing what's necessary to be done. And then he sat down with her friend Cheryl Akeson, and she continued on that sort of same vein.
3: Where are we in the war if we've not yet gotten the nuclear materials, the enriched uranium from them?
2: Well, we'll get that at some point, whatever we want. We have it surveilled. You know, I did a thing called Space Force, and they are watching that every. If somebody walked in, they can tell you his name, his address, the number of his badge. No, we have that very well surveilled. If anybody got near the place, we will know about it, and we'll blow them up. We'll blow them up.
1: I mean, that's really the thing, right? If you don't get the nuclear material out of there, no matter how much you decimated what they have now, they still have the nuclear material, then they're still on their way to building a nuclear weapon. There is no doubt, unless you're really, really a stupid person, like the president would say, or if you follow people like Obama and John Kerry, who have just lied about the JCPOA, that stupid nuclear deal that was made with Iran. Anybody who's got a brain knows Iran is only using this nuclear material, and they're only enriching it to get it to a level that they can use it as weaponized material. Well, there's no doubt that's exactly what's going on. They're not going to tell you that's what we're doing, because then the whole world would say, I thought that you weren't. We're the ones that have been pointing this out, and the president has to go in there. Well, not him, but he's got to send our people in there, or somebody's got to go in there. I don't care if it's Israel, and go get the dust, the material, the enriched uranium, wherever it is. It's very heavy. It's not easy. It's not, you don't, let me get the uranium. It's not easy, but you've got to make it happen, or else they're never going to stop. The people who are running Iran right now, much like the Muslim Brotherhood, much like other Islamists, would absolutely and entirely wait this out for centuries. They don't care how long it takes. They've got a goal. They're going to get it done. Unless you obliterate them and say, you're not going to get it done. It's over. 833-JOE-PAGS. 833-563-7247. JoePags.com. Do me a favor. Let me know if you're satisfied with where we are right now on the war, the military operation, whatever we're calling it today. Are you satisfied with it? If you listen to the left in this country, everybody in this country hates the war, hates the effort, hates that he's doing Iran. It's bad. The American people didn't want this. I want to know where you are on it. Are you satisfied with where we are? And what do you need to see happen there for you to say, yep, that was a good move? 833-JOE-PAGS, 833-563-7247, JoePags.com. Stay here.
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13: Hi, great to have you. Thanks. I appreciate you stopping by. We'll get into the Fauci story at the top of the hour. Next hour, it's going to be Daniel Turner. He, of course, powers the future, and he's a very, very smart guy when it comes to energy. What exactly is it that we need? Why aren't we looking into nuclear? Is coal good or bad? Is it clean? Can you really have clean coal? Or can you not? How about wind and all this stuff? He's a smart dude. We're going to talk about the effect of the Strait of Hormuz being closed or open or blockaded or whatever. I'm going to get into all that stuff. Where are you on what's going on with Iran? I mean, you can't trust Iran, that's for sure. Most people who decide to tune into my program are Trump supporters or are conservatives. Are you somebody who is in that, on that side, yet still wondering about what's going on in Iran? And hell, if you're from the other side, I'd definitely like to hear your take. if you've got a problem with what's going on. I am in support of us winning. I'm in support of us handing that country back over to its people to let it have its culture back and let it have a future that is without these disgusting people that are on top, that are forcing them on how to think, how to act, what to eat, what to wear, and all that stuff. We don't believe in that with a free, liberated country like we have. Let me go to line one. Is going to be Chris in Kansas City. Chris, what's going on?
14: Hey, Joe. I would say I'm kind of, I don't know if I support or don't support or if I'm happy or not happy at it, but what I like is you played Marco Rubio last week and then Trump coming out and talking about this. I just think there needs to be more of this talk about, because I think a lot of people don't understand the why, what triggered it, why all of a sudden now. I understand Iran can't have nuclear weapons, but like why all of a sudden now? And one of my main concerns and why I want more things to be talked about is with midterms coming up, the left and liberal people are going to be hammering this, and we need to get out in front of it to, you know, protect from stupid people.
13: Yeah, no, Chris, I'm with you, and I think that's why President Trump does it as often as he does, because there are a lot of stupid people out there. This has to be over sooner than later. The midterm ramp-up is going on even as we speak. The redistricting fight is still continuing. A lot of runoff elections are going to be happening, including here in Texas, in just about 2 weeks now, 2 weeks from tomorrow or something like that. It's going to be 2 weeks from tomorrow. So make sure that you get involved and you're involved in what's going on with the midterms, the Senate and the House. If they go over to the left, it's going to be 2 years of President Trump not being able to do anything, and 2 years of him being impeached on everything and anything. So, yeah, get this done. The goal has to be the goal. Get it done. Get the nuclear dust. Stop their ability to build a nuclear weapon. I hope that they turn the country back over to the people. But, yeah, I'm going to try to inform you as well as I can. And when I did that last week, I even said, I'm bringing you so much of Marco Rubio because it's important that you know what the plan is. Tommy, Naples, quickly, what's going on?
15: I'm going to just tell you this, Joe. Thank you, Sam and Polo, for doing a wonderful job of what you do and speaking the truth, the absolute truth. When I want to hear the truth, Joe, I tune into the Joe Bag Show. And I'll tell you something else. Real quick, Rubio is the sharpest cat in the cabinet. I mean, that guy, it gets it done. And you cannot smash whatever he's saying. There's no way in the world.
13: Yeah.
15: And I just think I'm not behind. But the ceasefire, let's just take it out. Let's get it done. Go get the dust. Do whatever we got to do, and let's handle it. I love you guys. God bless you all.
13: Tommy, thanks a million. How nice is that? Sam, more calls
16: so
13: like
16: nice.
13: That.
16: Nice. I love Tommy.
13: Polo got a shout out. Everybody got a shout out. Was he? Didn't even say Paolo.
17: Oh, you got it right.
13: I mean, damn, Tommy nailed it. Appreciate you, Tommy. 833-JOE-PAGS, 833-563-7247, JoePags.com. 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Go check that out. Keep it here. Coming back.
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17: I'm Deborah Rodriguez. Filler up lately? This driver in L.A. is paying a fortune.
19: Weekly, probably $400, $500.
17: A gallon of regular there, an average of $6.15 a gallon today. Nationwide, it's about $4.50. President Trump is warming up to the idea of pausing the 18-cent federal gas tax. Reporter Leslie Marine with his statement to CBS News.
20: We're going to take off the gas tax for a period of time, and when gas goes down, we'll let it phase back in. He'll need the backing of Congress first, but economist and UC Berkeley professor Severine Borenstein says we in California may not feel that relief.
17: The president leaves for Beijing today.
21: Big talks are on the agenda for the summit with Chinese leader Xi, who President Trump calls a great gentleman.
22: He loves his country, I can tell you that, President Xi. I look forward to being there.
21: Among the topics the two leaders will discuss are trade, energy, and Iran.
22: A lot of good things can happen.
21: Plus, U.S. arms sales to Taiwan.
22: He'll bring up Taiwan. I think more than I will.
21: Stacey Lynn, CBS News, the White House.
17: 18 Americans are quarantined at U.S. hospitals, some in Nebraska, others Atlanta, after a month and a half at sea on the cruise ship infected with hantavirus. At least one has tested positive. So far, Chief Medical Correspondent Dr. John LaPooks likes what he's hearing.
23: What is reassuring to me is not... I like that the WHO is saying it's not going to be the next pandemic. I like the CDC is saying it. But I also, what I'm reassured by is the whole public health effort and the science. We understand the underlying science here. This is a virus that we know about.
17: The Supreme Court has sided with Republicans in Alabama, allowing them to remove one of two majority black voting districts ahead of next week's primary. Loyola Law's Lori Levinson.
24: I think we're seeing this go across the South predictably as they have drawn maps even before the decision and now after the decision to eliminate what they would see as black majority districts that would be likely to support the Democratic candidates.
17: Israeli lawmakers have approved a bill allowing formation of a panel to deal with October 7th attackers. The BBC's Yolande Nell.
25: It will see a special military tribunal set up in Jerusalem with trials to be live streamed. A panel of judges will be able to hand down the death penalty by a majority vote. This is justice for the victims, the hostages, the families, and the entire people of Israel, a sponsor of the bill said. Rights groups oppose the death penalty on moral grounds.
17: This is CBS News.
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17: The Eurovision semifinal is getting underway, but a few entrants will be missing from the singing competition. This was Spain's entry in last year's Eurovision Song Contest. There will be no 2026 entry. Spain is among five countries boycotting the event in protest at Israel's inclusion. And this week, Spain announced it also won't be broadcasting Saturday's final. Ireland and Slovenia also say they'll show alternate programming during that time slot. Slovenia planning to show a series called Voices of Palestine instead. Vicky Barker, CBS News, London. Strike Force 5 was back together last night.
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17: Late night talkers rallied around Stephen Colbert with a little more than a week before The Late Show fades to black. 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
0: Come on, what's better than this? This is
17: worth it. Deborah Rodriguez, CBS News.
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11: Great radio stations across the land, along with Sam and Polo. It's the Joe Pags Show. Glad to have you here. Bottom of this hour is going to be Daniel Turner. He's going to talk about energy. He's going to talk about the Strait of Hormuz. It's open, it's closed, it's blockaded, it's not. Why does that matter? And he's going to talk specifically about why it matters when it comes to what's happening at the pump. Three gas stations near where I live today. We had 386. The one across the way was 389. And then one more in town was 381. So that's where we are here in my part of Texas. Now in San Antonio proper, probably a little bit less than that in some areas. Those of you in California, some are paying $6, $7, $8 a gallon, which is crazy. The president's talking about possibly stopping the federal tax on a gallon of gasoline temporarily while this goes on. We'll see if that's got any legs for sure. I want to do a little bit of sports, not a whole lot, but a little bit. Been watching, as I've told you guys, I watch condensed NBA games. The NBA on YouTube will put up the condensed game after the game is over, and I can watch a whole game in like 16, 18 minutes, right? I do still enjoy sitting back and watching a full game. If I've got 2 or 3 hours to give, I just don't. Definitely pulling for the Spurs. The San Antonio Spurs are having a great season. I pulled for the Spurs even when they weren't having great seasons, but they've got a very good team this year. Pulling for them. Last night, their 7-4 or 7-5 center, depending on who's measuring, Victor Wembanyama, was kicked out of the game. It was pretty early on. Sam, did you watch that game last night?
12: Yes, it was crazy.
11: So he elbowed Naz Reid. So I think they say Naz Reid in Memphis, right? They're playing Minnesota. Minnesota, I should know. Minneapolis, don't get mad at me. We love Minnesota. Girl, love. But I'm just not a big Wolves fan. I think probably because the team seemed to be siding with the whole weird movement in 2020 in the Summer of Love. Either way, both very good teams. And he elbows Reed in like the neck and gets a flagrant foul too and gets kicked out of the game. The Spurs end up losing the game. The Spurs are much higher seeded than Minnesota. But, I mean, you don't have your star player, then he's gone. The one piece of advice I would give Wemby, which is what they affectionately call him. He's a great young player, effervescent guy, very smart in what he's saying. He's been very humble and he doesn't have to be. I saw a little of that shine leave today. And Sam, did you see any of this where they were asking him about the MVP race?
12: No.
11: Paul, you see any of this?
13: No.
11: Okay. Again, don't know him, never met him. I have met other Spurs players, certainly Spurs from the past. I don't think I've met any player that's on the team now, and I don't know the coaches on the team now. he's got, I hope there's somebody in his ear that says, hey, maybe don't do that. Somebody in the media egged him on a little bit. I don't know if they're friends or who they are. They might be. But there was this back and forth I saw over on like Facebook before we started the show today. And the media guy was like, do you want to have that argument here? And like Wemby's sitting there giving a press conference as the players do in between games and whatever. And you want to do it here? And Wemby's like, well, sure. Here's why I should be the MVP. And he goes down the list of why he should be the MVP. You know what I mean?
12: Yeah, I don't love that.
11: You don't do that.
12: Yeah, you don't.
11: I think if you're the MVP, you know you're the MVP. And I don't think that, hey, look, it's Kay Smyth. She'll be on later. Kay Hill. Paul, what do you think about that? Making the argument for yourself that you should be the MVP?
3: I guess it depends on how you do it. And I know you're saying how he did it, but...
11: Well, no, he wasn't arrogant or rude about it, right. But he took the bait.
3: Right.
11: And I don't want him to. I want him to say, you know what, that's not for me to decide. But to have the debate on a microphone in front of a bunch of cameras, in front of all the media, it takes a little bit of the innocence away from who I think the guy is. And maybe it's because he's young. He's still like 20 years old or something. And maybe somebody will get in his ear. But I wish that he hadn't taken the bait. Does that make sense?
3: Under normal circumstances, I would say yes. I've seen him when he talks about this stuff, and it's because he actually cares about that stuff.
11: He should. Michael Jordan cared about it, but he still didn't say,
3: but most of the
11: this
3: players,
11: is why I'm the guy.
3: Yeah, but most of the players lately haven't cared. And so that's why even some of the older players have praised him so much, because they feel like he has showed just how much he cares, like these things matter to him. So I think with him saying what he was saying, I haven't seen it, but I've seen other press conferences where he's shown that, like, hey, like, these things are important to me. I mean, ultimately, he wants to win the championship. That's the most important thing for him. But
11: I think you misunderstand what I'm saying. I want him to think it's important.
3: Yes.
11: I want to be called the number one radio talk show host in the world. But if I kept on saying I'm the number one radio talk show host in the world, that wouldn't work well. So I agree with you that he's great and he's respecting the game. He wants to be the NBA champion. He wants to be the MVP. I'm sure he wants to be the MVP of the finals of the playoffs. He is the defensive player of the year, which he deserves, and all that's great. But when you say you want it, I think that's a different thing.
3: I mean, is it that different though? Like then, and I mean, since you mentioned yourself, like when you bring up like the awards that you've won, you know, because you're trying to bring across your credibility, right?
11: Right.
3: And so I feel like I said, again, I haven't heard this particular conversation, but the other ones that I've seen, whenever he's brought those things up, it's to prove a point, you know, that he was deserving of this or whatever. So to me, like, I think, I mean, if that's what you have to do because maybe you're feeling like you're not getting enough respect, okay, you know, you can do it. I just think it just depends on how you do it, because like the way somebody like, say, LeBron does it, I don't like it. Like,
11: LeBron has called himself the GOAT.
3: Right.
11: He's not.
3: And then the whole like King James thing. I get it because James and whatever.
11: Right.
3: But I mean, he hasn't shied away from it. You know what I mean?
11: The difference that I don't think that you're hearing me, because we agree that he should want it. And you know what? I take back what I said a minute ago. I agree with you that he should say he wants it. But for him to sit there and let somebody in the media say, tell me why you should have it, and he says, because I was the defense this, and I was the bubba that. Now he's making the case. He's like telling people, these are the reasons why I should have it. I think that's different than saying, I would love to get that award. Like, I got the awards that I talk about all the time, and you know that most of it's tongue-in-cheek, but it does bring credibility to my ability to report on the news.
3: Right.
11: But I only talk about it after I won them.
3: Right.
11: You know what I mean? Well, I didn't talk about them hoping to win the next one.
3: Well... Who are the ones that vote for that award, though?
11: I think it's all the sports writers.
3: Right. So he's talking to them when he's saying what he's saying.
11: Right. He should have other people lobby for him, not himself.
3: Well, I mean, at the end of the day, I mean, nobody's going to say anything, you know, as good as you can. I mean, you would like to think. I mean, I'm sure there's people that can say whatever, but
11: yeah. But I think it. Just like when Michael Jordan was asked, "Are you the best player ever?" No, can't say that. I didn't play against this guy, against that guy, against the other guy. I didn't play against the people that came after me, so I can't say that. I think that we're all, you know, we should be judged by the era in which we play. And if Michael Jordan, who I think is the greatest basketball player, the best scorer anyway. He's not a big man, so you can make the argument for Will Chamberlain and everybody else. But who I think is the best basketball player ever, for him to say, that's not for me to say, then, you know, that's the way to go. Now, he didn't win the MVP. This is an interesting guy. I hope people listening are finding some joy out of this. They're not shutting us off. I'm going to do politics again in a minute, I promise. And Sam, I want your take on Wemby in a second. Okay. But Michael Jordan, and I just saw this video last night, was interviewed in like 1987. On the Today Show by Brian Gumbel. And he didn't win the MVP that year. Charles Barkley did. And Michael Jordan should have won it that year because he averaged 37 points a game. Think about that. Nobody in this day and age has even gotten close. I think James Harden averaged 34 or 35 one season recently, and that was as close as anybody's ever gotten since 40 years ago. So he's averaged 37 points a game. He's averaging like 6 steals a game. He's the defensive player of the year, and somehow he wasn't the MVP. Charles Barkley was. And Gumbel asked him about that. And he said, are you mad that Charles Barkley won it? He said, I'm not, but I would like to know what the qualifications are. Just let me know what it is that you want the person to do to become the MVP, and I'll strive to do that next time. And he said something like, there could be an argument about it, but I don't take away what Charles had. He had a great year. And then he went on saying, I probably won't be able to score at this high level every single year. It was a really good year that I had. I just want to know what the qualifications are. Now, if Wemby says that, I get it.
3: Yeah.
11: But I think he allowed the media guy, and a media guy might be a good friend of his. They seem to have a very good rapport, to say, make the case why you should be the MVP. I think his answer should have been, that's not up to me. That's up to you guys. You know what I mean?
3: I mean, if you say it like that, okay, sure. I just think that the way he's shown himself to be is like he's very
11: that's why I was surprised by it. What you're about to say is why I was surprised by it.
3: Well, okay. I mean he seems like he's pretty upfront with what he's thinking, and he doesn't shy away from moments like people right. have in the past. So I think if somebody asks him a question, he's going to answer it.
11: Yeah.
3: Just like when I didn't really...
11: I think he should have shut the guy down. I think he should have. I mean, I think he should have, it's not up to me.
3: Maybe, because like I also felt like when they were talking to him about like political stuff one time, I think it had to do with like protesting or something. I would have preferred that they hadn't asked him that, yeah. You know, but he gave his, you know, 2 cents on it. But I was like, hey, you know what? It wasn't like he went out of his way to talk about it. They asked him, so it was like...
11: Fuck. Right. The way this was presented, and I don't have it queued up, was they had the argument away from this venue where he's sitting there taking questions. And then the guy literally says, do you want to have the argument now that we just had? And I think that he probably should have said no. Sam, what's your take on this?
4: Was it recently? You know, because I don't think anyone should be talking about getting MVP after elbowing someone directly in the neck.
11: I don't know that it was after that. And again, I'm not dragging on Wemby. I'm a fan of this kid. I'm a Me fan too. Of his. And I want him to play for the next 30 years and bring 30 championships to San Antonio. That'd be great. I just don't know that. I think once you make that turn, once you turn that corner into even a sniff of arrogance, it's hard to get that away. And I don't think he's an arrogant guy. I don't think he should have allowed that media person to pull him into that fray, especially if they just had the argument off the stage. Why do it again in front of everybody? And then he goes down a list of why he deserves it or something, which I thought was odd. Anything else?
4: Yeah, I mean, I really like him, and I've been really enjoying the Spurs this year and this season. They've been really doing a good job. But I definitely think that it should be a little bit more up to the fans being like, MVP, you know, and it's yes. like, oh, my gosh, yes. you know, the whole city's backing you. And then right. maybe ask that kind of question. Also, shame on the reporter for, like, baiting him like this. I'm kind of tired of, like, the whole bait and switch thing where reporters are just asking ridiculous questions just yeah. to get a headline. It's really annoying.
11: Yeah, during the break, look it up and see if you can find that. We don't need to play it.
4: I found it.
11: Okay, I mean, did you watch it? Because that's sort of what happens, right? Yeah. He yeah. says, let's do the argument now. And Wemby's like, oh, right. okay. And
4: yeah,
11: he shouldn't
4: like,
11: have.
4: Just don't
11: I don't
4: fall
11: think he
4: for
11: should
4: it.
11: Have.
4: Yeah.
11: I'll tell a story that I told once before, and this it doesn't sound like it's connected, but really think about what I'm going to say. Back in the day, probably, I don't know, it's got to be 30 years ago now, maybe 27 years ago now, I was at a Grand Funk Railroad concert in Detroit. Very good friends with Don Brewer. He's the drummer. He sang American Band. He wrote it too. Their biggest hit ever. I got to go backstage with them all the time. I really enjoyed it. And I was in unbelievably good shape. Not, I mean, way better than I am now. I was the bodybuilder level almost. I wasn't quite there. Wasn't as big as the guy that you see, but I'm wearing like a tight shirt and I'm feeling good about myself. And there's some drunk guy yelling at me. And I'm there with CJ, my eldest daughter, Sam's sister. And CJ must have been, I don't know, she was 10 or something, maybe younger, maybe a little, I think probably a little younger. We're waiting to go backstage and see the guys. And the guy, hey, I've been calling me names and everything else. And there's a woman standing in front of us who gave me a look like, I feel so bad for you that this guy is doing this. And so I had her. She was on my side. Everybody in line was on my side. So what did I go and do? I'll break you in half if you don't shut up, as I told the guy what was what. Immediately, that woman like got scared, looked away, was no longer in support of what I was doing because I crossed that line. I did something that meant I'm just as stupid as that guy. And I think that even though I wasn't being arrogant, I was, you know, supporting my child and saying, I'll break you in half if you do something here. I probably should have just kept quiet. The guy wasn't going to really do anything to us. And I had everybody in line was on my side. I made the mistake of crossing that line that changed somebody's opinion that would be very hard to change back, if that makes sense. Same, does that make any sense?
4: Oh, yeah, totally makes sense. And as a woman myself, if two men were kind of like going at it, I would totally respect the silent man a lot more until you cross that line. So I see exactly what you're talking about.
11: And I'm normally the silent man.
4: You are.
11: People don't believe that.
4: Surprisingly, yeah.
11: I normally am the silent man.
4: You are.
11: You see what I mean, Paulo? I mean, I had the audience in the palm of my hand. Then I said or did something stupid that changed everything.
3: Yeah, I mean, I can see that. I just don't think what he said or did was stupid.
11: Did you see it?
3: No.
11: Well, Sam, send it to Paulo.
4: I feel more shame for the reporter, to be honest with you. Like, because, you know, Wemby, he's young. He's just answering a question. He looks like he's begrudgingly answering. He's like, okay, well, you know, here's what I think. And, you know, I'm just tired of these reporters just asking dumb questions.
11: And they just had the conversation. That's why I hate that the reporter sort of put him in that position. And Wemby's like, yeah, sure, let's do it. And I don't think there wasn't arrogance in his answer. I just don't want him to come off that way.
3: I mean,
11: and I think he does by doing it.
3: Let's be honest. Okay. Trump does the same thing, except he does it in a way more arrogant way.
11: Absolutely.
3: And so I
11: no doubt.
3: I feel
11: but,
3: that.
11: But you have

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12: Hello, I'm Robert Smigel. I did lots of things. Cartoons on SNL, Conan stuff, Triumph the Insult comic dogs, some movies. But now I'm past my peak, so I'm hosting a podcast, Humor Me with Robert Smigel and Friends. 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

0: power of the future. And again, he's all about our economy is an oil-based, a petroleum-based economy. It just is. That's not going to change anytime soon. The fact that they stopped, I don't even realize this, but they stopped actually refining oil. Actually, they refine oil in California. They tried to stop that, but they're not going and getting it anymore. And I was stunned. He says this in the interview. I'll give you a little bit of a preview. He says in the interview that California used to be the number two oil-producing state, second behind only Texas. I had no idea. But they stopped it, and California literally is getting the oil from across the globe just to not get the oil from California. So I guess it's okay to do global warming or climate change over there. All right, so Sam, you've seen it now. What do you think?
1: Right.
0: Should he have told the reporter, I'm not doing this?
1: I just think he fell for it. You know what I mean? I think the reporter really pushed him. And then Wemby, being a young guy, he was like, you know what? Yeah, let's talk about it. But I still think that it should be up to the fans. But also, I can't blame him for, like, you know, basically pleading his case to the reporters who vote on MVP. I mean, it's kind of like a catch-22.
0: Yeah, but he wasn't. He was making the case to one reporter that he already made the case to off the screen.
2: True.
0: And he put himself in a position. Again, he'll mature out. He'll get better at that. And Paul and I were talking about this during the break as well. As far as elbowing Naz Reid in the neck, no. Because if they lose Naz Reid, no big deal. It's a big deal. Naz Reid is a good player. But if you lose Wembanyama and you're in the Spurs, that's it. You lose the game. I mean, that's it. So, I mean, you agree with that, right, Paul?
3: Yeah.
0: Now, the whole thing, but you stand by the fact that him saying that he did this, and this, and that's why he should be the MVP. You're okay with that?
3: I still haven't, like, been able to watch it.
0: All right. Yeah, check it out during the break here. All right, when we come back, it's going to be Daniel Turner. Daniel Turner is going to answer the question, is the Strait of Hormuz open or closed? And he's going to give his opinion as to whether it's open or closed. The fact is, we don't really know. We're told that it's open. We're told that there is some flow. We're told that it's not open. We're told that there's fighting going on between fast boats, small boats, gunboats, and our warships. So I don't really know what's going on there. I do know this. The gas prices don't seem to understand it either. And those who are speculating about the future of gasoline prices, they don't seem to know either. So I'm going to get the very latest from a guy who is in the business of knowing about power and energy when we come back. Stay here.
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5: 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The high price of a gallon of gasoline, especially in Los Angeles, is forcing drivers to make tough choices.
6: Playtime?
7: Yeah.
6: Going out and going, doing things with the family or whatever?
7: I'm working for my food and for my gas.
5: President Trump wants Congress to temporarily suspend the 18 cents a gallon federal tax on gas, something Congress has never agreed to do. The president's leaving for Asia this afternoon for a summit in Beijing with Chinese President Xi Jinping. CBS's Stacey Lin.
8: The meeting comes amid strained relations following a trade war, tensions over Iran, and surging global energy prices.
5: Federal health officials say the government has the hantavirus outbreak linked to a cruise ship under control. Acting CDC Director Jay Bhattacharya.
9: We have managed to bring the patients back home from the Canary Islands. They're now safely in the facility in Nebraska and a couple in Atlanta. It's an absolute professional organization.
5: CBS News Brief. I'm Christopher Cruz.
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27: This is a Bloomberg Money Minute. Back in the air, the FAA has approved Boeing's protocols to address safety issues on the cargo jet model involved in last year's fatal UPS plane crash. The agency grounded all McDonnell Douglas MD-11 and MD-11F jets in November following the accident and prohibited all flights until operators finished inspections and corrective actions. Boeing has owned McDonnell Douglas since 1977. FedEx has now resumed operating its MD-11F planes. UPS retired its MD-11s after the crash. The U.S. airline business is primed for a new round of mergers as low-cost carriers get squeezed by the oil price spike. Deutsche Bank analyst Michael Linenberg predicts low-cost carriers such as JetBlue and Frontier may see decreases in bookings from budget-minded travelers, and that would mean increased financial pressure on top of the pressure of high jet fuel prices. The analyst says industry leaders such as United and Delta are in a better place financially. Andrew O'Day, Bloomberg Radio.
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0: The Strait of Hormuz is open. No, it's closed. No, but it's open. Well, there's a blockade. Well, we're attacking some ports because Iran attacked some of our warships, but it's open, but it's closed. But if you try to go through and leave a port from Iran, it's closed to you. We might take out the engines. See, I'm confused, and that's why the gas price looks like a lottery machine over at my local gas station. You know, when it comes to energy, I've got to talk to this guy, Daniel Turner. He is the boss over at PowerTheFuture.com. Daniel, how are you? Good to see you.
29: Yeah, it's great to be on with you, Joe. Thanks for having me back.
0: Do you know? Is it open or closed? I don't know.
29: I don't, but I'll tell you this. Markets think it's certainly closed. Because
0: really?
29: If the markets thought it were open, oil would have dropped back to $65 a barrel by now. So, or if nothing else, markets are not sure, but unsure is bad. And that's why oil has persistently been around $9,500 a barrel, because oil markets don't like uncertainty.
0: Yeah. Oil markets don't like uncertainty. Those who are buying and selling in the markets don't like uncertainty. I mean, when we say oil markets, we mean all of that inclusive because, again, yeah. You and I have talked about this a million times. We're a net energy exporter. We were during the first Trump administration. We hope to be again. We're talking about building new refineries. I would figure that the price per gallon would drop. But it really is kind of, I mean, I mentioned lottery. I mentioned, I call this a casino sometimes when it comes to how much I'm going to pay tomorrow for gasoline. Is all that inclusive? The oil markets are not really sure what's going on. That's why. And when you say oil markets,
29: yeah,
0: or the oil itself globally, we're talking about everything.
29: Everything. And it is a global pricing. It is a global commodity. And the best analogy of it is gold, right? Gold is a global price. If I went to the London Exchange and bought gold, I wouldn't pay much different than I would pay in the New York Exchange for gold or Tokyo, right? Because it is set on a global market. Oil is very, very similar. There's some slight differentials, right? There's the Morbend market. There's WTI, which is what we use in America, but they're all just a couple bucks shy of each other. And overall, worldwide, oil markets are not certain what's happening, and that's why prices are high. We don't have a supply problem, right? And that's why I think prices will drop very, very quickly. And I've been saying this for a while, but there's still not that certainty, so the prices haven't come down.
0: For somebody who's speculating, and I'm not, but there are people out there watching and listening that are speculating about the future of oil prices per barrel. I mean, we don't know the answer to what I asked you off the beginning. You don't know. I don't know. We kind of think it's closed, but the president keeps saying it's open and we're going to keep it open for friendly travel. But again, whether it's open or closed, if that's not knowable, we're always going to pay more, aren't we? Until we find out the real answer.
29: Yeah, 100%. And I think we've hit kind of the summit because it has been, 60 some odd days. It's gone a little bit high, 107. It's gone a little bit low, 87.
0: Yeah.
29: But it hasn't gone much above that. And all this fear mongering that we're going to hit $200 barrel in oil. I mean, when the bombs were dropping, we didn't hit $200.
0: Right.
29: So I don't know if we would ever get that high, but still $100 is way more than it should be. And I want to see prices drop back to the low 60s where they were. But we need those straits to give us that guarantee, and we're not there yet.
0: Founder and executive director of Power of the Future, powerofthefuture.com, is Daniel Turner. How much oil have we not gotten through the Strait of Hormuz? I don't know what the actual number is that goes through there daily or weekly, but can you estimate how many barrels we haven't gotten to the world market because of what's going on with Iran?
29: Well, I think they said around at its peak about 120 vessels were going through. Now, some oil, some natural gas. If you are in Western Europe, you're in a worse situation because you are running into supply shortages, right? California, for example, which buys their oil from the Middle East because they shut down California's oil industry pretty much. They are going to be in a supply problem pretty soon as well. If you do the math, if a tanker has 300,000 barrels and maybe 80 of them are going through a day, that's how much. So it is definitely a problem. The supply is just being built up. That's why once the strait opens and oil and gas flow again, prices will drop pretty quickly. We're not running out of it. We just can't get it to its right marketplaces.
0: I've got to talk to you about something you just said because it sounds really, really dumb. So not that you're dumb, but just the action by California. What? So they shut down their oil producing market and decided let's buy it from the Middle East. So let's bring it by vessel all the way across the globe to California because that makes more sense than getting it right under where you stand. What?
29: Absolutely. And this is how you can then wave to your audience and say that I've gone green. You know, we've gone after big oil in this state. California used to be the second largest oil producer in the country after Texas. And I think it's now seventh or eighth. And the only reason why is the other states haven't surpassed it. California has just dropped because they are making it impossible to bring oil and gas to market. Now, they've kept their refineries open. Gavin Newsom tried to shut down their last couple refineries, and then he had a couple court injunctions, and then quietly he kept them open because he realized it would be even worse for their state's economy. So they still have some refining capacity. But anyone who's walked the beach in California, first time I did it, I was much older. I'm an East Coaster. I didn't go to California as a kid. But first time I walked the beach of California, I was amazed at the black gunk on the soles of my feet because it just seeps through the sand, right? There's a lot of oil off the shore of California. Why the hell can't we bring it to market, right? Because of silly environmental policies. So California could be in an energy boom right now, but they're not because of their crazy climate policies, and it's really tragic.
0: It's Daniel Turner. So in other words, they're stopping the global warming or the climate change in California, but they're cool with it in the Middle East. It's just like when Obama said, we're not going to drill in the outer continental shelf. In fact, move some of those rigs from off the coast of the United States and let's send them to Brazil because Obama didn't care about global warming or climate change in Brazil. He only cared about what it looked like for the next election. This is all politics, isn't it? They're not really doing it to save the globe, are they?
29: This sort of nonsense happens all over the world. The European Union, the UK in particular, has decided to forego the North Sea exploration, right? That's where BP, British Petroleum, started, was the North Sea. Now, of course, under their current administration, they're all about green, no more North Sea. The Norwegians haven't given up on it, right? The Chinese are building platforms in the North Sea. Just the British are being stupid enough to forego it. Biden administration did this in the Gulf of, as it was then called, Gulf of Mexico, right? The largest oil tanker, the largest platform in the Gulf of America is Chinese operated because it is that far into international waters that it's not considered America. And Biden watched it get built. And so the Chinese are exploring, but Biden wouldn't let us explore in the Gulf of America.
0: This is the same oil that we could have gotten that oil had we just wanted to go get it.
29: 100%. It's all just the stupid games that you play with numbers and metric and lines, and then you get to tell your constituents. You treat your, basically what it is in the simplest terms, you treat your constituents like children.
0: Right.
29: You know, you just lie to them. You manipulate these games. You know how people used to put on YouTube videos at 9 p.m. of last year's ball drop for New Year's Eve and tell the kids, oh, it's midnight, but they don't know. They're too dumb to know it's 2025. And then they all went to bed at 9:30. That's what our politicians do to us. They give us a bunch of lies and then tell us, see, look, all this is good. They treat us like children.
0: And there are people carrying signs and yelling and screaming going, yeah, this is good. As long as we don't see it, out of sight, out of mind, it's not going to affect the globe whatsoever. And as we watch our enemies get rich off of what it was God given to us, it's crazy. It's Daniel Turner from Power of the Future. Go to powerofthefuture.com. Let's talk about the strategic petroleum reserve that Joe Biden, you know, went to every time he needed to lower the gas prices to win an election or to have the Democrats look like they did something right. Are we quietly refilling that? And if so, why would the president be quiet about that? I would be announcing to everybody, we're refilling what he emptied so we have this strategically if we need it.
29: They started refilling it, especially when oil was around $60 a barrel, and they did make some announcements about it then. I wouldn't be surprised if they have slowed down a little bit, because at $100 a barrel, it would be very expensive to fill the reserves.
0: Yeah.
29: But again, you have to do just enough that you are contributing to the reserves, but not affecting global supply, which will drive up price. So it's a delicate dance. Biden drained some 400 million barrels in weeks. And it is very hard to refill at that level without having huge price disruptions. So I think they are refilling it for national security purposes, but a lot more slowly than I wish.
0: When there's trouble in the world, turmoil, pun intended, in the world, when the Strait of Hormuz is open or closed, depending on who you're asking, is this a good time, Daniel, to explore nuclear, to explore something else? Okay, we're in an oil economy. I'm not against oil. I love a red-blooded American man. I love my V8 engine and how it sounds. That said, should we not be looking at something else so that we're not sort of, you know, held by the neck by people in the Middle East or people in Venezuela or wherever else?
29: Always. I mean, we should always be investing in what works, and that's what's good about our private sector, is they should be investing in what works. But nuclear can't replace oil. And that's kind of where even like the climate movement with wind and solar, where they have their biggest just fallacy in terms of science, in terms of manufacturing. Wind and solar make crappy electricity, but that's all they do. And they do that, again, very, very poorly. But oil makes plastic and rubber, and oil makes a fuel for jets and for these enormous cargo ships. And oil is required for steel production and for, you know, natural gas makes fertilizers and medicines. And so I love nuclear. Nuclear makes very inexpensive, reliable electricity. But that's kind of all it does. Now, you can use that power to run a mill, to run a factory, to run a city. But you can't make rubber and plastic. And if you want tires and you want Band-Aids and diapers, you still need oil for now.
0: Let's talk about so-called clean coal. I remember when Obama was running for president in 08, he said that he has to necessarily end the coal industry. And he tried his best to do that. He called it dirty coal, whatever. I think that China's building a new coal plant every week or something stupid like that. Mm. Talk to me about so-called clean coal. Is that really a thing? Is coal really as damaging as people like Obama and Al Gore would want us to believe?
29: No, and that's where we do everything responsibly here. It's the same thing as like you have a catalytic converter on your car,
0: right?
29: We have enough mechanisms in your exhaust tailpipe that what comes out of the car isn't environmentally dangerous like it was in the 60s and 70s, right? We are improving. We do the same thing with coal. We do have scrubbers on coal plants. And if coal were this detrimental thing that we hear about, people who live in coal towns would be dead, and they're not. What's killing them is their lack of jobs and their lack of opportunity because people like Obama are destroying coal. Remember in 08 when Biden was running for president as well, Senator Biden against Senator Obama, Biden was pro-coal. He kept talking about, boy, from Scranton, I love coal. But boy, he became VP and he changed his mind and turned his back on the people of PA very, very quickly. And he ended viciously anti-coal. So just remind everyone, if I ever get the chance to remind people what an evil person Joe Biden was, Joe, I gotta do so.
0: I'm not against that because he certainly is. At the end of the day, this guy lied his way through 50 some odd years of public office, making money off of us and then making millions of dollars on his transactions with others like in Ukraine and also selling books. So yeah, bad guy through and through. I agree with you. Let's talk about AI centers. You know, I grew up in South Florida. I've been watching some South Florida news lately. And it seems that people are coming out in earnest to stop AI centers being built in Florida. Here in Texas, where I live, the people are all up in arms about it. AI centers are horrible. It's going to pollute the water somehow and going to take all the energy. Nobody's going to have any energy to run their houses. What do we know about the AI race and how damaging or not damaging at all these AI centers could be?
29: Yeah, and living in rural Virginia, you know, I have my sheep farm here in Shenandoah. When I drive to D.C., it's a couple hours. I pass a third of the nation's data centers, which are all in the Northern Virginia corridor. So I understand people's concerns about them, their apprehension. You know, rural America doesn't really love big tech anyway. And so if Microsoft says they want to build something, they're a little skeptical. But what's important to know is that the same forces driving the anti-data center movement just a week ago were telling you they had to ban your gas stove, right? They were working with the Biden administration to shut down your leaf blower and to prevent you from having a gas-powered generator or the combustion engine, right? The same anti-fossil fuel movement under the guise of climate change has now rebranded to be anti-AI. And they're having success because they have tapped into Americans' just kind of dislike of big companies coming into town, building an ugly building, and leaving. But you can be opposed to data centers. You can fight them. You can say, I don't want it in my backyard. Let's have that conversation. But just know that the people with the matching T-shirts and the signs and the websites and the buses, they're the same people who, you know, 5 days ago were telling you you weren't allowed to have a gas generator in your backyard because of climate change. New tactic for the same bad actors.
0: And also keep this in mind. The AI race is between us and China. We know that. Mm-hmm. China would like to beat us. How can they beat us? Stop us from having data centers. They can stop us from having new AI, you know, advancements. Say that it's going to harm the atmosphere and use all the energy in town while China keeps on trying to advance as much as they possibly can. Is there any indication that there's foreign-based money that's backing these people that you're talking about?
29: Oh, 100%. You know, we put out a report on our website on powerthefuture.com, if you allow me the shout out, called Manufactured Outrage. And it talks about the number of groups that are foreign funded, that are funding these campaigns. And that's not surprising because foreign money has often pushed for the climate movement because that forces us to buy Chinese solar panels. And China would love that, right? A Russia to stop fracking because they hated fracking because it was bad for their economy because they don't have fracking technology in Russia. So it's not surprising if there are foreign forces that fund these climate groups that they don't want America to dominate the AI conversation. So climate change or infringement on rural America or poisoning the groundwater, again, it's just the new fear-mongering of the climate left. There is a reason to be concerned about data centers. I'm not saying that we should build them everywhere.
0: Yeah.
29: Your neighborhood, your county should have a robust conversation. You should require there to be electricity built in with them, right? Build another natural gas plant, build a nuclear plant, build a coal plant. But just know that the slick people showing up to tell you to stop the data center, they're probably not the good guys.
0: Is Congress doing anything about this? I know that you advocate for Congress to look into it, do an investigation to find out where the money comes from. That sounds like a no-brainer to me. Are they doing it now, or do we have to urge them to do it?
29: We sent the letter to the respective committees along with this report. We had a big write-up in Fox News about it last week, and we're asking them to look into the foreign money behind it. We have to have a larger conversation about just foreign money that influences our elections, that influences our domestic policy. Now, it's legal, but you have to declare yourself as a foreign entity, right? If I suddenly came out and started telling everyone on the Joe Pags show about how great Azerbaijan is, your audience would want to know, hey, is the Azerbaijani government funding this guy to tell everyone? If the answer to every one of my questions was like, well, you know what, Joe, Turkey is really the way to go. They'd be like, well, are the Turks paying this guy? You have to disclose if you're foreign funded. And these nonprofits, these climate groups don't disclose that. And that's what has to come to light.
0: The only people that have to disclose it, anybody not named Hunter Biden. Hunter Biden can break the federal laws all he wants, but nobody else can. It is Daniel Turner. Go right now to powerofthefuture.com. He's got great information there. Real truth about what's going on with our energy needs and the power and our future. Powerofthefuture.com. It's Daniel Turner. Daniel, thanks a million. Always just great information. Let's do it again soon.
29: Thanks, Joe. Anytime.
0: All right, brother. We're back after this. Stay right here.
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14: Daniel Turner brings it like it's been brought in every single time. Appreciate him coming on and talking about the lunacy of the left. Let's stop producing oil in California. Let's buy it or get it from the Middle East. Then let's bring it to California, and then we'll refine it in California. But we don't really want gasoline at all in California, and that's sort of the way we're going to do it, by not producing it here, even though we've got an abundance of it here. That state has been so run, just run so badly, just into the ground, just horrible. I'm hoping that a Republican can get a hold of that seat, whether it, or the governor's chair, whether it is Chad Bianco or it is Steve Hilton. Got to be better than Gavin Newsom's done, and you've got to get Karen Bass out of L.A. We'll see how that works out. We're going to talk about that and a whole lot more next hour with Kay Hill. Keep it here. Coming back.
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16: I'm Deborah Rodriguez. 18 Americans who are on board the hantavirus-infected cruise ship are waking up in quarantine at medical facilities in the U.S., two in Atlanta. Dr. Anish Mehta is an infectious disease specialist with Emory Healthcare.
17: One is undergoing treatment, and the other one is undergoing further evaluation and monitoring.
16: Correspondent Bradley Blackburn.
18: The other 16 Americans are being monitored at the University of Nebraska Medical Center, including one passenger in a biocontainment unit after testing positive for the Andes strain, which can be passed from person to person. With an incubation period of more than 40 days, it's unclear when the passengers will return to their homes.
16: Gas prices will set you back an average $4.50 a gallon this morning. In California, it's a lot higher than that.
19: I know it was like $6.50 last time I was here. Now it's almost $7.
20: Weekly, probably $400, $500.
16: President Trump's push to suspend the federal gas tax is getting mixed reviews. Senate Minority Leader Chuck Schumer.
21: Let's not pretend 18 cents of gas tax relief per gallon makes up for the damage Trump created with this war.
16: Republican Josh Hawley has introduced a bill backing the president's plan. Proceeds from the gas tax fund highway construction and repairs. The mayor of Arcadia, California, has agreed to plead guilty and resign after she was accused of acting as a foreign agent for Beijing to push pro-Chinese propaganda. Earlier this year, Eileen Wang's former fiancé was sentenced to 4 years in prison for a similar charge. City Councilwoman Sharon Kwan.
22: You know, unfortunately, I think this has damaged public confidence, but I also believe Arcadia is resilient. We can move forward being honest, transparent, and, committed to accountability.
16: The president leaves for Beijing today for a high-stakes summit with President Xi. CBS's Stacey Lin from the White House.
23: It's the first visit by a U.S. president to China in nearly a decade. The meeting comes amid strained relations following a trade war, tensions over Iran, and surging global energy prices. The two sides also remain divided over tariffs, sanctions, and China's role as a major buyer of Iranian oil.
16: Supreme Court's ruled in favor of Alabama Republicans, allowing them to go ahead with a redrawn congressional map in next week's primaries. Loyola Law's Lori Levinson.
0: All of this is a consequence of the Supreme Court's decision out of Louisiana overturning the use of the Voting Rights Act to protect black majority districts.
16: Dow futures are down 28. This is CBS News.
1: What is going on?
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16: The leader of a group linked to a notorious Mexican drug cartel has been detained.
29: Authorities say they recovered weapons, drugs, cash, 11 vehicles, 6 motorcycles, and 7 Tigers during the arrest of Jose Antonio Cortez Huerta. The 39-year-old leader of a cell affiliated with the Northeast Cartel was arrested in Nuevo León. A 41-year-old woman was also detained. Some Mexican drug cartels are known to house exotic cats as symbols of power and, occasionally, to dispose of their enemies. Jennifer Kuiper, CBS News.
16: Get at your aviators. Lieutenant Pete Maverick Mitchell is celebrating a milestone, and you're invited to the party.
30: Just want to serve my country, be the best fighter pilot in Navy, sir.
16: Top Gun and the sequel, Top Gun Maverick, are headed back to the big screen tomorrow. It marks 40 years since the original took flight. Deborah Rodriguez, CBS News.
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14: Great radio stations across the land. Thanks a lot for stopping by along with Sam and Polo. It is the Joe Pags Show. Thanks a lot for being here. Really good fan of the show sent me something earlier. Jonelle. I don't think, but she's in the chat. I don't think we know her as Jonelle. I'm not going to call her out what her chat name is, Sam. But she's in the chat. Massachusetts area. Sent me this story and I went, come on. And I'm going to say this again. We've been on in Boston for a long time. Love Boston. Love the people of Boston. I don't know why they've got Michelle Wu as their mayor, because she is somebody who is at least socialist, if not communist, certainly racist against white people when you have a no whites allowed holiday party. I mean, everything I just said is verifiable. Yet for some reason, she keeps on making these stupid moves. For some reason, she keeps on getting elected. I hope Massachusetts turns over its voting rolls to the Department of Justice and to Harmony Dillon, our friend. I hope that happens because I'd like to know who the hell's voting in your elections. You guys have no representation for Republicans at all, even though it's a probably 65-35, if not 60-40 state when it comes to blue versus red. And you just keep on getting overrun by people like this. Did you know if you wanted to go and watch some soccer with your local football club, your local FC, you can't drive there. You're not allowed to drive your car to the event. Sam, how would you feel about that? You just can't drive there.
2: I would leave the state.
14: You're going to go see the Spurs play, but you can't drive there to park your car to go enjoy the game.
2: It's ridiculous.
14: Polo, anything? You're not a huge driver. Sam and I are more driving people, yeah. But you can't drive there.
3: I do know how, and I do have a license to, but yes.
14: Yes. Would you be okay with not being allowed to drive to the event?
3: I mean, honestly, I've used the park and ride a lot for those things just because of the way it gets down there. So, I mean, I don't think it would be that big of a deal.
14: For us, it's a big deal. We're a driving family. We like driving our vehicles. So let me give you this story out of Boston because it just annoys me because I think the people of Boston deserve so much better. From CBS News in Boston, Boston Legacy fans will have to disclose how they're getting to White Stadium, and driving isn't an option. I'm stunned she allowed the stadium to be called White Stadium. I'll be honest with you. Get it? Written by Riley Rourke, fans heading to White Stadium for a Boston Legacy match next year will have to share how they plan to get there when they buy tickets under a new transportation plan announced Friday by Mayor Michelle Wu. The plan outlined that fans will select between shuttles, walking, biking, the T, and buses when they purchase a ticket to help. Part of it's in quotes, part of it's not, and minimize the impact on the community. Quote, now, for the first time, we have a comprehensive plan to get people there safely and efficiently while protecting the beautiful parkland and surrounding neighborhoods, Wu said in a statement. Fans hoping to drive to the Franklin Park area and White Stadium are out of luck. The Franklin Park Zoo parking area will have a specialized system for golfers, zoo-goers, youth sports families, and people visiting the park. There will also be no street parking in the area. The city will enact a resident parking protection program that will be enforced and paid for by Boston Legacy. Free shuttles provided by the team will run from satellite parking lots outside the city and from the Forest Hills, Ruggles, and JFK, UMass, MBTA stations to the stadium. Traffic cameras will also be used in the area with a report being submitted to the city and the White Stadium Neighborhood Advisory Council after the first 10 games. Quote, we're committed to being a responsible partner in this community. That includes how our fans get to and from White Stadium. This transportation plan ensures that match days at White Stadium are not only exciting for fans, but respectful of Franklin Park and its neighbors, said Jennifer Epstein, controlling owner of the Boston Legacy FC. FC? F that. What? Wait a second.
2: I mean, yeah, pretty much, right?
14: I mean, what the hell are we talking about? Boston, what is going on? What is going on? And by the way, CBS Boston can kiss my ass. 1, 2, 3... It's four paragraphs down before they get to the fact that you can't drive there. I just think that's lame, man. And you're going to make them park outside the city. Now, if this is for emissions, they're still driving to the place you've got to park and then get on something else that probably will cause more emissions. I mean, what exactly is, other than power and control, other than overwhelming regulations, stopping freedom and liberty, what exactly is the goal here? I just find that to be absolutely ridiculous. And this is not going to slow down. You've allowed her to be this horrible person that won't work with ICE, so she wants criminal, illegal aliens in Boston. Somebody who has a no whites allowed holiday party except her husband who's white got to go. Somebody who now says you're not allowed to drive to certain parts of Boston, even though you paid for the roads to get there. And next time she's up for re-election, just got to get voted in again. And remember, we've got Roman, we've got Scott, we've got several people that like to call in from the area. And I think it's Scott who always says, we actually passed a ballot measure that we had to audit our voting rolls or the budget or something, and they just decided not to do it. Yeah, we're just not going to do it. Right, but the voters said that you have to do it. Yeah, but we don't feel like it. I mean, what? Okay. Boston, what the hell's going on there? Can you at some point get somebody in there who actually likes the city, likes the country, likes the state, and doesn't hate the automotive industry that clearly built so much of our industrial age in this country, made us the most profitable, wealthiest country on the planet? I mean, my God, I want to hear something positive out of a place like Portland. You got a different mayor. You've got different leadership. That's not happening. I'd like to hear that about Seattle. I'd like to hear that about Minneapolis. I'd like to hear that about New York City. I'd like to hear that about Boston. But more and more, you've got these idiots that lie their way into the job and then keep it forever. Then I'll hand it over to some other idiot that just does the most disgusting things. And you guys just take it. I mean, you'll complain. I've heard the complaints. But what action, literal action, can you take, Boston, to try to change something? Then there's this. I told you about Dr. Fauci earlier. Dr. Anthony Fauci, in my opinion, could be compared to a modern-day Jack Kevorkian. I mean that. Because this guy pushed a shot that had adverse effects we weren't allowed to know about during the pandemic. He also pushed social distancing and have your kids stay at home and get educated. Psychologically hurt the kids. We're all wearing masks that he knew didn't work, that were ineffective. Changes how we socialize as well. Power and control. Can we do a study to see if the entire globe will listen to what we say and not question us? And a lot of people did. I didn't get the shot. I wore the mask once when I flew, and I wore it a second time when I walked into a doctor's office. It was required, and I needed to see the doctor. I needed to fly go see my mom. Otherwise, I did not do it. And I thought kids should have been in school the whole time, especially knowing that this virus was not as deadly for children as it was for adults, especially males. As they got older, at a certain age, males were really affected by this because of the myocarditis problem that was happening all over the place. We were supposed to not, don't notice the people dropping dead all over the place. Don't notice the top tier athletes just falling over and just out on the field. Don't pay any attention to that. I mean, Fauci should be on the hook for a lot. See, here's the problem though. Joe Biden's auto pen pardoned like everybody, including Fauci, for anything and everything they ever did. Well, here's the story. Rand Paul says today is the day. He calls for the DOJ to charge Fauci on final day before statute of limitations expires. This is by Claire Carter today and updated this afternoon. Senator Rand Paul, this is from Washington Examiner. Senator Rand Paul, Kentucky Republican, on Monday today renewed calls for the Justice Department to prosecute former top U.S. health official Anthony Fauci, arguing prosecutors were running out of time to pursue changes, or charges that is, over allegations Fauci lied to Congress about U.S.-funded research tied to the Wuhan Institute of Virology. Paul, who chaired several contentious Senate hearings on the origins of COVID-19, has repeatedly accused Fauci of misleading lawmakers about whether the U.S. government funded so-called gain-of-function research, which are experiments that alter viruses to study how they evolve or spread through grants connected to research in China. By the way, it's not just his accusation. Fauci did it. He lied in front of that panel saying that we didn't. We know that money came from us, ended up going through a third party and going to sponsor this gain-of-function stuff. Quote, today is the day, Paul said in an ex post. The DOJ must charge Fauci for lying under oath or lose the chance forever. The man oversaw gain-of-function research at the Wuhan lab, lied to Congress about it repeatedly, and watched as you were called crazy for asking questions. Statute of limitations expires tomorrow, he added. The American people have waited long enough for accountability. The renewed pressure comes years after heated exchanges between the men during congressional testimony in which Paul accused Fauci of supporting risky virus research at the Wuhan lab. Before the COVID-19 pandemic, Fauci, who served past tense, as the director of the National Institute of Allergy and Infectious Diseases for nearly four decades and became one of the country's most visible public health figures during the pandemic, repeatedly denied lying to Congress and disputed Paul's characterization of the research. Well, it doesn't matter if he denied it or disputed it. Fauci's wrong. Paul is right. I do not worry about getting sued over saying that because it's true. Paul is right. Fauci's wrong. Fauci should face charges. But can he? Can he legally face charges after being pardoned? Damn, Do me a favor, search the AI and ask them specifically what the pardon said for Dr. Anthony Fauci. When we come back, I'll tell you whether that covers everything and anything he ever did, and I think it kind of does. We'll have that for you when we come back. 833-JOE-PAGS, 833-563-7247, or joepags.com. I want to hear from you. Scroll down, click on contact. I wanted to welcome a brand new listener earlier contacted me. This young lady just loves the show, and I think has a little bit of a crush on me. I'll be honest with you. And I appreciate you taking the time to listen. So make sure you lock it in and rip off the knob. Rip off the knobs. See, she likes when I yell a little bit. She likes when I get loud.
2: I do too.
14: Loves that when I go, when I do this, because I don't do that a lot. But or she just, the first time she's hearing a manly voice and thinks that I'm yelling just because I'm speaking. Could be
2: Well, that does happen, yeah.
14: Could be that. You never know. See, now here's the challenge. She's listening right now. She said that she had to shut it off because I was yelling too much. She's listening right now, and now she doesn't know what to do. She's like, well, if I contact him again, he knows I'm still listening. You know what I mean? Now she's in the corner.
2: Oh, yeah.
14: She doesn't know what to do. She's listening. Yeah. But if she responds, damn it, he got me. If she doesn't respond, I really know I got her. Now, what does she do?
2: She has to keep listening.
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0: you. Thanks. I appreciate you stopping by. It's amazing how fast the news cycle works. I'm looking over on X during the break. For those who don't know, X is Twitter, but for some reason he spent $44 billion. I guess Elon Musk can change it to whatever name he wants. But over on X today, from the FBI Director Kash Patel, Arcadia Mayor Eileen Wang in California has been charged with acting as an illegal agent of the People's Republic of China in the United States. Mayor Wang admitted to acting as a foreign agent from at least 2020 through 2022, promoting PRC propaganda in the U.S. and acting at PRC's direction to promote their interests. She has agreed to resign from office and plead guilty. At FBI and our federal partners continue to move aggressively to root out this kind of influence in American institutions all over the country. I mean, the hell's going on? Are we not aware that the bad guys, the enemies of us, don't want us to continue being a free and liberated society, a representative republic that isn't controlled by a central government, which, by the way, we're kind of talking about. You got central governments in these states and in these cities that do have ultimate control, and you got to do something about it. I mean, with Mamdani running billionaires out of town, you know, Wu doing something crazy like no whites allowed in our Christmas party, or saying you can't drive your car somewhere in Boston, which is dumb. I mean, are we not aware of what's going on? Sam, did you find out what he was pardoned on?
1: Yes, it looks like on January 20th, 2025, President Joe Biden issued a full preemptive pardon to Dr. Anthony Fauci, covering any potential federal offenses committed between 2014 and 2015 or 2025, excuse me, related to his role in the COVID-19 response and his work at the NIAID.
0: Wow. So Rand Paul, unfortunately, doesn't seem to have a chance. Pardoned on everything. Full pardon on anything and everything.
2: Did he at least lose, like, his license or something?
0: No. Not only did he lose his license, Paul, he's getting $435,000 a year.
2: I'm saying...
0: In a pension.
2: No, what I'm saying is, if they did, since they can't press charges or whatever, but could they at least, like, go after that?
0: Yeah, but what does he need? He's, like, 86 years old. He doesn't care if he loses his license now. He's still getting paid.
2: I mean, at least it'll be a mark on him.
0: You think he cares about a mark on?
2: I'm not saying he cares. I'm not saying he cares, but at least there's that proof, because we can say everything right now, but unless it goes down in the history books that it's factual and it's stamped that happened, it's always just going to be he said, she said.
0: Well, it's actually he said, and he's wrong, and everybody else said, and we're right. I'm with you. You want something official that would say, yes, in fact, he was doing wrong and whatever. Yeah. You can't legally do it, but can you take away his license? I don't know if that does something. Let's do something that the people listening on the radio love this. Sam, I'm pretty sure we did a study on this. I'm pretty sure the people on the radio love when I do this. Let's live tweet Rand Paul. At Rand Paul, what about the full pardon of Fauci? Wouldn't that cover this? Wouldn't that cover this? How do you...

0: prosecute. I'm telling you, this is like the best radio possible. I want you to close your eyes if you're not driving, and just theater of the mind. Imagine me on X writing this. Isn't that something, Sam? Isn't that something? It's like a, it's
1: oh
0: like,
1: yeah.
0: Who else
1: yeah.
0: does that? For
1: this
0: the
1: is
0: people?
1: Great. No one does this.
2: And when he says he's on X, he's talking about the social media site, not the drug. Just
0: well, not until there. After the show. Well, but right, social media site during yes, the show. Yes, exactly
2: yes,
0: right.
2: Yes.
0: We don't. Yeah. Nobody. I don't even know what X is. So don't act like I. How do you prosecute with that in mind? Fill a brother in. Boy, this, I'm telling you, this is like wow. Now everybody listening can literally go to X right now, and no, don't take the X. Just go to the X, and you can go and see. I literally just posted that, and if you scroll down a bit, you'll see a cheesy gym photo. Sam, I did a cheesy gym photo today.
1: You know what? It wasn't cheesy. I liked it.
0: You know, it's funny. I'm at the Man at Midness. You know, I'm at the place that rhymes with Man at Midness right. anyway. And the people behind the counter are always just talking to people. Like, I don't, God bless them. They're getting paid just to talk to somebody. Some lady just standing there talking. I'm like waiting and I'm waiting. I'm like, I don't want to take the picture myself because I think those are even cheesier when you do it like a selfie.
1: You know what? I disagree with your muscles. You definitely could do any kind of photo, and you look
0: I don't
1: good.
0: Know.
1: Well, as your daughter, you look great.
0: Thank you. So I interrupted the conversation. I said, I got a pretty good pump. Can you take a picture of me, please? And she did, and I posted it. It's not bad.
1: What? There wasn't a lunk alert?
2: I was about to say, that seems very lunkish.
0: I was on the way out.
1: Yeah.
0: I was on the way out. And then I got her really mad. I said, did you get the arms? She said, yeah, you want to look at it? I said, no, I think we're good.
1: Okay.
0: I'm like, I was feeling good today. So I posted that. If you go to the X, it's at Joe Talk Show. It's also on Instagram at Joe Talk Show. I don't think I put any, I think Instagram automatically goes to Facebook, at Joe Talk Show. You'll see the picture. And without a doubt, had I asked that first, I would have gotten the lunk alarm. And the answer is yes. One guy said, was it cold in there? The answer is yes. What?
1: Wow.
0: 833 Joe Pags, 833-563-7247, joepags.com. Cahill, when we come back.
3: Joe Pags. CBS News Brief. Average gas prices are down a couple of cents, but still a wartime budget buster at about $4.50 a gallon. Republican Senator Josh Hawley's introduced legislation backing President Trump's plan to suspend the federal gas tax. CBS's Nancy Cordes.
4: The 18-cent per gallon tax brings in more than $2 billion a month, funding that goes towards highway construction and repairs.
3: The president leaves for China today, where energy prices and the Iran war will loom large at meetings with President Xi. CBS's Jesse Mitchell.
5: The president rejected Iran's reply as totally unacceptable. The speaker of Iran's parliament said his country's military stood ready to, quote, teach a lesson to any aggressor.
3: Supreme Court gives Alabama the okay to eliminate a black majority voting district. Legal analyst Thane Rosenbaum.
6: The law now seems to be that partisan map making is constitutionally permissible, but racially conscious districts are not.
3: CBS News Brief. I'm Deborah Rodriguez.
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22: This is the Bloomberg Money Minute. Skyrocketing jet fuel prices are putting lots of pressure on America's low-cost airlines, and that means that consolidation may be on the way. With gas and ticket prices rising, companies such as JetBlue and Frontier are likely to see a decrease in bookings from budget-conscious travelers. Analysts at Deutsche Bank say that could result in more joint ventures between airlines or outright mergers. Checking on the markets, traders are keeping a watchful eye on the Middle East conflict this morning. Stocks are looking at modest losses. S&P futures down 30 points, Dow futures falling 35. Yesterday, stocks finished the day higher with the Dow rising 95 points. Chipmakers drove the S&P 500 to another record high. And fewer international visitors weighed on ticket sales at SeaWorld and a number of other attractions owned by United Parks. Shares tumbled yesterday after the company behind Busch Gardens and Sesame Place reported a bigger than expected loss last quarter. Courtney Donahoe, Bloomberg Radio.
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0: Could she really be running for president? That's not really a thing, is it? AOC running for president? It's like Gavin Newsom running for... Oh, he might be running too. Would he be the president and she would be the vice presidential nominee for the Democrats? I hope it's some sort of combination of Kamala Harris, Gavin Newsom, AOC... Throw some others in there, and I think it's an easy win for the Republicans. Let's get with Cahill. Cahill, great commentary, news and commentary writer, incredibly smart lady. Had her first Mother's Day yesterday. Happy Mother's Day. Cahill, how are you? Good to see you.
24: I'm good. Thank you for that. I did. I had a wonderful first Mother's Day. Thank you.
0: There's no way AOC is going to be on that ticket, is she? I mean, let's just stop the stupidity. There's no way.
24: Well, this is a party that's still considered. Kamala Harris, Joe, there's a lot of stupid people making a lot of stupid decisions in the Democrat Party. This is not the Democrat Party that we grew up with. This is some cannibalized egomaniac troll farm of like nightmares. I don't know. It's just one of the worst people in America could definitely end up leading the Democrat Party. Because it is. It's Kamala Harris. It's Gavin Newsom.
0: Right.
24: It's AOC, who is clearly, like, throwing her hat in the ring and teasing at this point a potential
0: run. What did she just say? Didn't she just say something stupid?
24: She told someone, I think it was like David Axelrod, someone in Chicago, that she doesn't just want to be president of the United States. She wants to be president of the freaking universe. She said that she's definitely not ruling out a run, essentially just saying that she wants to do something even bigger than the presidency. And I'm like, unless the aliens invade and we actually need a president of Earth, what are you on about, gal? Like, what are you doing?
0: What could she possibly, in that little brain of hers, does she think there's a position above that in the United States?
24: Well, yeah, because she's surrounded by all of these movers and shakers who like to think that they're bigger than any independent country. Like, they're looking for that sort of new world order, one world governance type oligarchy, essentially, where there's a handful of very liberal, very socialist people from all the corners of the earth who come together to control everything. It's essentially, like, we've already seen a small version of this play out in Europe. The only reason that it hasn't been allowed to play out across the rest of the world yet is because China is doing a great job taking over Africa. We're waiting for South America to collapse entirely under the weight of sort of what seems like kind of purposeful mismanagement, not necessarily by people from South and Central America themselves, but by, again, these sort of like hidden dark figure oligarchies. And I think that these are people who, you know, we all know who they are. We all know their names, but they're backed by a lot of people that we don't know. We don't know their names. They're very dark, shadowy figures. And yeah, when you go into sort of closed door meetings with these very corrupt, very inflated ego individuals who think that the world and people are much bigger than the individual nations and cultures that they come from, they do tell each other and tell the stupidest people in the room, like AOC, that there is something bigger than America. There is something bigger, say, than the European Union, et cetera, et cetera. That's what they've been pushing for. That's what they've been working towards for generations in some cases. I know I sound like a conspiracy theorist now, but this is true. You can look it up. And they do. That's what they're pushing for. And so when you hear that, when you're in that echo chamber, that's where your mind goes. And that's clearly where AOC's mind is going, that she is going to be president of the world and she's going to get all the backing from very big, very powerful families and groups who I really don't want to name them on here because I'm scared they're going to like get me Clintoned, you know, like I'm not suicidal. I feel like I should say that.
0: Cahill is not suicidal. By the way, they're using her as a useful idiot. They obviously don't think she's got a brain. They just think they can control her. So you think there's a group of people that surround her that are grooming her to be the face of what it is they want to do. And they're telling her, wink, wink, nod, nod, don't worry. There will be a world president and you'll get the title and you get the cool car. You'll get to stay in the cool mansion, but we're going to really run the joint. So you really think there are people surrounding her, propping her up? Because if you watch her speak, she thinks she's smart. She's not, clearly. And she doesn't know what she's talking about, clearly. But somebody has filled her with this buoyancy that she is just rising above all others, and she's going to be the goddess of the globe. So you think that they're just looking at her going, man, she's really dumb. Let's just prop her up, because a bunch of people will vote for her because she's young and cute.
24: I think that she's one of a handful of people that these groups are propping up. I think Gavin Newsom is another one. I think Kamala Harris was one of them. I think Obama was probably one of the most successful ones. And then it just kind of goes on from there. I don't know why they backed Hillary Clinton. She was just like from the off. Joe, I remember growing up in the UK and thinking, why would any woman support Hillary Clinton? I mean, firstly, look at the pantsuit. Gross. Not a good decision maker. Secondly, this is a woman who let her husband treat her like dirt from the highest office in the world. He treated her like absolute dirt, treated their marriage like dirt. And she stayed with him. It just blows my mind that that was ever like, that she was ever someone that I was told as a young woman to aspire to be. Like, absolutely not. No, thank you. Why would anyone want to be Hillary Clinton? So I think they made a huge mistake sort of running her in 2016. I think there's a lot of other people who could have done a way better job than her. And I think she set women back actually substantially in the way that she ran that campaign. And I think she set women back in a lot of other ways. But she's also helped prop up, like you said, people like AOC on behalf of these sort of dark money groups that are pushing towards a sort of one world government type situation. But you can't just have one, because if you have one person, then you risk losing. And so I'll be interested to see who actually ends up running for the Democratic position of I don't even want to say that they're potentially going to be nominees for president because it's just so gross and horrible to think about, but it's going to have to happen. So I think Gavin Newsom, AOC, Kamala again. Oh my gosh, can you imagine?
0: I can, because she actually thinks she's the heir apparent. What's interesting, by the way, it's Cahill. Go follow her, ksmythehill.com. You can go see her on Newsmax. The Hillary thing is interesting to me. I think you bring up a very, very good point. This has to prove that they've got dirt on everybody. They have to have dirt on everybody, because Bernie Sanders would have won that nomination, and he might have actually won as the president, and he would have been very controllable by the socialists and the Marxists on the globe. Hillary Clinton, I think, has dirt on everybody and said, you better back my campaign. So very interesting that she was the nominee in 16. For me, Gavin Newsom, AOC, Kamala Harris combined have about a 92 IQ. So they're all controllable, right? I mean, Gavin Newsom doesn't bring anything to the table either. Depending on where he's speaking, he changes his tune just to try to get in the favor of the audience. So, again, let's be conspiratorial. The globalists, the WEF, the Davos people, they want to have the dumbest people possible who are kind of attractive, although it's questionable about Kamala, in my opinion, but they're kind of attractive people. And they resonate somehow, like she's got the ethnic thing going, and AOC kind of has the ethnic young thing going, and Newsom's not bad looking and he's tall. So, I mean, that's sort of who they're glomming onto, because you could add all three of those together. And I don't know what the hell they stand for, because it really does depend on who the audience is. And they could not get out of the starting gate in a political horse race without the backing of somebody else. So let's get conspiratorial. All of these people that we're seeing rise on the left, including a Buttigieg and everybody else, are they all controlled by somebody far away?
24: I don't know how far away they are. Sadly, I think that there's a lot of them within the walls of the U.S. I mean, if you really want to dig into true conspiracy, you just have to kind of go back to the turn of the last century, not the 1900s to 2000s. I'm talking about 1800 to 1900.
0: Right.
24: And you can see the families that were instrumental in founding what is much of America's and now pretty much the world's, certainly the Western world's, political regimes. I mean, there's even a conspiracy theory, Joe, that says that the Titanic was sunk on purpose, because there was at least one billionaire on there who was opposing the development of the Federal Reserve and the Fed, or the Fed as it's known colloquially. And then as soon as the Titanic sunk, all of these people who were supposed to be on the Titanic from these hugely instrumental families like Rockefellers, JP Morgan, et cetera, you know, the party tricks, like everyone knows who I'm talking about.
0: Yes.
24: They all got together and started the Fed. They wouldn't have been able to do that had the Titanic not sunk.
0: Well, it was afterwards. And I mean, so, I think the Fed was like, was what, 1918? I'm thinking maybe not, it was sometime after, without a doubt, the Titanic going down. So, there may not have been an iceberg. They actually took it down to stop people voting against the Fed. Listen, man, the Fed is so untouchable. Yeah. If you talk about them, you're in trouble and you're on suicide watch. As well, I'm not suicidal. So, I mean, I wouldn't doubt it. But you're right in that the progressive movement in this country started in the early 1900s. It did. It's been around for more than 100 years. And they're still trying to do it. And they're closer now to being successful than ever. In fact, AOC, back to your girl, is pushing, along with Mamdani, along with Bernie Sanders, a billionaire tax, just taking 5% of the wealth of billionaires because they can. And they're getting people to rally around them because people are dumb and think that it's a zero-sum game. Wealth and income is not a zero-sum game. There's plenty for everybody. But if you take it from the billionaire somehow, let AOC manage it, you're going to be better off somehow. So that's sort of part of that whole thing, isn't it?
24: It's definitely part of the whole thing. I mean, that's the whole purpose, right? It's like total control. So what we've seen over the course of the last 100, 120 years, give or take, is we've seen all of our children being forced into schools that literally dumb them down, particularly over the last 10 years. We've seen the sort of normalization in blue states of the state taking away children who are mentally ill, who think that they're, you know, the opposite gender. They're being taken away from their parents so they can be chemically castrated. Just name it. We've seen all of these blue state people, which, you know, AOC, Mamdani, Gavin Newsom, all of these sort of like state leaders, or, you know, within the jurisdiction of these states, these blue states. We've seen them normalize the drug epidemic and steal your money to further their ideals of decline. You kind of have to ask yourself, when you look at the social math here, what is the ultimate purpose of this? And there cannot be any other ultimate purpose.

0: other than creating a one world government where we're all yes. controlled by a very small number of people and we're all told to be grateful for that. We saw that kind of control try to leech in a massive way during COVID. Thankfully, a huge portion of the American population turned around and said, no, I cannot say the same for Europe and the UK right. and pretty much the entirety of the Western world. The only scary thing is that I've also seen that kind of mass control happen in China, and I've seen it firsthand on two different occasions, and I know it can be done. I just pray that the free sort of proliferation of media out here in the United States, thanks in large part, and although I say this, thanks in large part by YouTube, is going to help people continue to realize that they are not alone in looking at these systems run by these liberal socialists, continue to sort of look at them and say, that doesn't seem like a very good idea for the future of America. Yes, we're going to have large groups within these liberal jurisdictions who are stupid people who think, oh no, these people are great. Like, let's tax the billionaires. And I'm like, where is that tax being spent? Where is it being spent?
1: It's squandered. It's squandered by the government. It's just, if you took it away from them, I feel better about myself. It's Cahill, ksmythehill.com. Go follow her on all the social media. Let's go to Karen Bass, another useful idiot. Karen Bass was in Ghana when she got word before it even happened that the Palisades fires were going to happen, that the winds were going crazy, something really bad starting up over here. You might want to come back, Mayor. And she stayed in Ghana another day or two. She shouldn't have been there to begin with. She should have been there because the winds, we knew that was going to be coming in. The forecast were saying it could be bad. And she still was over in Ghana. It didn't make any sense. Yet, I see Magic Johnson today did a freaking video. And I love Magic Johnson. What a great basketball player. He's an American success story from Lansing, Michigan. Now he's worth billions of dollars. He's a great businessman. Why the beep? He, by the way, lives in Beverly Hills, doesn't live in Los Angeles. Why is he out here campaigning for Karen Bass? I mean, why are people, celebrities, people that you would know, gathering around this woman that has like a 23% approval rating in her own city?
0: Well, thankfully, a lot of the people I know are all going for Spencer Pratt, which is something as a millennial I never thought I would say, but definitely right. Team Spencer. I think a lot of these people are rallying around Karen Bass because, Joe, just because these people are famous doesn't mean they're actually smart. And they also live in very little bubbles
1: right.
0: where, you know, the echo chamber is real. All they see is a woman who, you know, may even further their interest. I don't know what Magic Johnson, where his money is in Los Angeles, but sort of stands to reason that he probably has a lot of money invested in the city and county that he resides in. Therefore, he may be being told, oh, this business that you may be involved with, we can help with X, Y, and Z. I'm not saying that that's the case, but I've heard stories. I know that I had people that worked for the former mayor, Eric Garcetti, people that worked for him literally told me that that was a thing that would happen. If it, like, you get the celebrity endorsement because, you know, say celebrity X is invested in like this restaurant and they need like a parking structure or they need this, that, and the other. Great, back the mayor and he'll make sure that that happens for you. So, you know, Karen Bass is cut from the exact same cloth as Eric Garcetti. So if my sources told me that about him, would not be surprised if the same thing is happening. I think there's also, sadly, in LA, because the people aren't that smart, they look at skin color and think that that's like a cultural thing, when really it's not. Culture is not built from skin color. It's built from all, like, a bunch of different factors that go into the way that people are raised and their lived experience. And so they might look at Karen Bass and think, oh, she's a woman of color, therefore she must represent all people of color in Los Angeles. But it's like, no, like, culturally, you guys are not the same. Like, she is a liberal socialist who would tax
1: Marxist,
0: you to
1: actually,
0: death
1: Marxist.
0: If she wanted to.
1: Yeah.
0: Yeah, she is.
1: Yeah.
0: And I think that, you know, it's the echo chamber meets corruption, meets just this really, really sad dependency on skin color that is just so monopolized by Democrats and
1: it
0: for
1: is.
0: No good reason, because
1: well,
0: it doesn't represent culture.
1: Hopefully they're not going to listen to the so-called stars. I don't think they will. They want a better mayor than that. I'm out of time. Kay, you're amazing. Go to ksmythehill.com. Go follow her everywhere. Kay, thanks.
0: Thanks, Joe.
1: We're back after this. Stay right here.
2: Joe.

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0: That's going to wrap it up. I appreciate you hanging out today. Another big show coming your way tomorrow. Do not miss a second of that. We've got a lot going on over on the website, joepags.com. Go there, too. Got to go. That's Sam. That's Polo. I'm Joe. We'll see you tomorrow. Bye.
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20: I'm Deborah Rodriguez. 18 Americans who were on the luxury cruise liner hit by a hantavirus outbreak are quarantined at hospitals in Nebraska and Georgia this morning. CBS's Ian Lee has details from Omaha.
21: 16 are being closely monitored, one in the biocontainment unit after testing positive, and 15 in the national quarantine unit. Two others have been sent to quarantine at Emory University Hospital in Atlanta.
20: Seven Americans flew home earlier. They're being monitored locally. So far, none of them has reported any hantavirus symptoms. The incubation period is more than 40 days. Average gas prices are down a couple of cents today to about $4.50 a gallon. That's still 37 cents higher than just a month ago. And the president wants to provide some relief. Correspondent Bradley Blackburn.
22: President Trump says he faces, quote, no pressure to end the war with Iran. But during a public appearance at the White House, he did address price pressure at the gas pump.
23: It's a small percentage, but it's, you know, it's still money.
22: In a phone interview with CBS News, the president said he is ready to pause an 18-cent per gallon federal gas tax. I think it's a great idea, he said. We're going to take off the gas tax for a period of time, and when gas goes down, we'll let it phase back in.
20: Republican Senator Josh Hawley's backing legislation to suspend the tax, which funds highway construction and repairs. The Supreme Court's extended its decision to allow access to a widely used abortion pill. Correspondent Cammie McCormick.
24: It's a three-day extension of the court's stay of a lower court decision that would have halted mail delivery of mifepristone. So access to the widely used pill will remain untouched until at least Thursday, while the justices consider whether to allow restrictions on the drug to take effect.
20: New video shows a man walking in the middle of a street in Cambridge, Massachusetts, near Harvard, MIT, and Boston University, randomly firing at drivers. This man slammed on the brakes.
25: Just got out of the vehicle, you know, turned the vehicle off, and just started running, and shots are ringing out. And as I'm running, I called 911.
20: Two people in two different cars were wounded. Middlesex County District Attorney Marion Ryan.
26: A very high number of rounds, in the neighborhood of 50 to 60, were fired in a very short period of time.
20: Police say a state trooper and a former Marine shot the suspect. He's in the ICU. Trying to keep cellulite and wrinkles at bay? How about something rich in polyphenols for breakfast? CBS's Vicki Barker.
27: Research presented at the European Congress on Obesity in Istanbul suggests drizzling olive oil on your meals and having berries for breakfast are among the simple dietary tweaks that can slow down aging.
20: This is CBS News.
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20: Summer break may begin early for school kids in Mexico, thanks to the World Cup championships and unprecedented heat.
5: The last-minute move to end classes early means millions of kids in Mexico could be left without summer plans, complicating life for their parents, too. Mexico's education ministry's decision has been met with local protests in states where there are no World Cup soccer games. A final decision is expected today. Adrian Vard, CBS News, Mexico City.
20: One company knows you need to be alone and focus when you're savoring your favorite ice cream. The low-sugar, high-protein butterfat maker Halo Top is unveiling a limited-edition food-safe golden spoon that contains a built-in NFC chip. It connects to your phone to trip Do Not Disturb mode when you tap it. 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
6: The USGS says no damage reported after a seismic swarm of earthquakes rocked neighboring Imperial Valley. They say there were at least 360 minor earthquakes reported between the Salton Sea and the Mexican border. Strongest was a 4.7 quake. General Motors will pay nearly $13 million to settle a California consumer protection lawsuit.
7: A lawsuit filed by California's Attorney General and prosecutors in Los Angeles, Napa, San Francisco, and Sonoma counties alleges GM collected detailed data from hundreds of thousands of OnStar users between 2016 and 2024. Data included locations, braking patterns, and GPS history. The company then sold some of the information to third-party data brokers without proper consent. I'm Sharon Reardon.
6: The Dodgers will host San Francisco through Thursday, then wing their way to Angel Stadium for a weekend series. That's the latest. I'm Bob Montague.
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9: Starting your morning off right. A new way of talk. A new way of understanding. Because we're in this together. This is your morning show with Michael Del Giorno.
10: Now, you're joking, but I really think that would be a good Tuesday open.
12: What?
10: Mr. York going, smiles, everyone, smiles.
12: We had that at one time.
10: Like a fantasy island start to the day.
12: Yeah.
10: That's what you need to do. That's why I always make it a point.
12: Let's see.
10: Or I try to. Show you my sick priorities. Before I check my sleep score.
12: Right.
10: Before I do Wordle.
12: I do have this.
30: And to make the donuts.
10: I didn't watch that, though.
12: What do you mean you didn't watch? How could you not watch that? That was on primetime television for ever in the early 80s, I guess.
10: Time to make the donuts?
12: The guy the Dunkin' Donuts guy.
10: Commercial?
12: Red nose.
10: Well, because it was red.
12: It was not red.
10: Didn't we look up that commercial? It looked just like red, Dunkin' Donuts?
12: I mean, no, it favors.
10: Why? See, you always leave me. Oh, favors isn't a mean thing to say.
12: But you were cracking wise on red.
10: I was not cracking wise. Red, don't you even admit the Dunkin' Donut guy looked like you? Oh, it'll take so long. By the time, I'll answer for you.
31: Yes, it looked just like me.
10: It did. All right. But no, I always liked, smiles, everyone. But I like to hit before my feet hit the floor.
12: Yeah.
10: You know, I like to at least express gratitude to God for everything that I have reason to get up for.
12: For me.
10: Be excited
12: and Red,
10: about.
12: You excited about having me?
10: Yes, of course I am. Why wouldn't I be?
12: I don't know.
10: Yes.
12: We do have a lot of fun.
10: Why, do you think the disciples looked at each other and went, I don't know why he picked you. Well, they probably did, didn't they? Every now and then. No, but I like starting the day with gratitude. And he was just joking. He goes, smiles, everyone. You know, like, be happy to be here. And I thought, well, we should share that with the listeners. Anyway, should we start over? No. I have one listener that he does not like start over days. He really takes them personal.
12: Yeah, start over days.
10: Whenever we do start over days, he goes, I could have slept an extra 3 hours. And I know that feeling, sir.
12: Is that Roger?
10: I relate to that.
12: Is that Roger?
10: No, it wasn't Roger. It was somebody else that always emailed. Anyway, 9 minutes after the hour now. Good morning and welcome to Tuesday, May the 12th, year of our Lord 2026. I was just telling Red off the air, there is a roadmap for today that everyone will follow. You know, in terms of the Virginia freak out over the state Supreme Court ruling, and Virginia Democrats now are asking the Supreme Court to restore the quote unquote voter approved congressional map. Of course, the Supreme Court doesn't traditionally like to get involved with these things. I mean, that's a state Supreme Court ruling and not the kind, where the world is on the line and the Supreme Court has to intervene. So it's not likely that they probably will. And if they do, I don't think they would side any differently in the case. So you really go to the next step, and the next step is, and I think was it the New York Times? Their big piece this morning is the private call revealing the Democrats' desperation over the map being tossed and the vote being tossed. And again, this is just not, this was supposed to be a temporary map. And this is not a overthrowing of a temporary map reaction. This protest looks like it's very revealing that something more permanent or sinister was in play. In Virginia. That's just kind of a hidden nugget that I hope people cover. There's a poll of plenty, and in it, there's many Americans who think these assassination attempts are all fakes. This is the crazy outrage cycle in world of the internet. And again, it's shaping the way we talk to each other, treat each other. I'm thinking of Pete Davidson's joke about Charlie Kirk's assassination, even kind of, you know, bleeding in, and we don't know how to behave. You know, we often said, look at how people treat each other and talk on the internet. You wouldn't do that in real life. Well, actually, the very first observation I had is back in the AOL days, remember how you just strangers would start talking to you? And I remember thinking that never happens in real life, that an absolute stranger walk, unless somebody's hitting on you in a bar, but walks up to you and just starts, you know, I'm fat. Listen to me and hear me clearly. This would be a wonderful way to live in real life. I'm not knocking it. Every day when you're walking around, you're interacting with eternal beings. That should excite you. I remember being very small during Christmas. We'd go pick relatives up at O'Hare Airport. This is probably why I fell in love with the movie Love, actually. The opening and closing being at the airport the way it was. Because I remember being a small child, literally 6, 7 years old, and looking at people, and something we don't ever think about. We gripe about traffic. We gripe about crowds. But I mean, I was looking at people going, wow, look at all these people. And they all have lives. And they all have families. They have the same, each individual has the same internal dialogue going on in their head. I'm thinking another way. I didn't know how to say it, but I was saying souls. These are eternal souls walking around. Hopefully later you'll learn with a ultimate eternal destiny at stake. We should be interested in everyone we see. We should be smiling at strangers, not knowing what they're going through. There's people all around us, some in pain, some in joy. I experience this on golf courses. Andrea always has the same reaction. Who are you playing with? Expecting to hear Bobby, my doctor.
0: Right.
10: Or David Zanotti, you know, or someone I'm close to. And I go, I'm just going alone. Isn't that the biggest lie? Because every time we go to a golf course alone, they put you in a foursome and you make 3 new friends. And I can't tell you how many times it ends with me sharing numbers. Exchanging phone, let's play again. That's just the joy of meeting lives.
0: That is my worst fear. Seriously, I am so unlike you in that aspect. I really want to go with people I know because I will shut down if I'm playing with people I don't know.
10: I met a guy who was 40-something years old, hockey player. And then he was kind of finally getting to the point where, you know, his body. I remember that. I went from baseball to softball. And then I'm out on a field And my mind still knows how to play the game the way I always did, but my body doesn't get there. And I'm like, okay. And then the constant injuries, you know, and you're like, okay, it's over. And that's when I took up golf, which you love the story because a one-legged bookie taught me how to play golf.
12: Yeah.
10: Scratch golfer too, by the way.
12: Wow.
10: But anyway, so he had a very similar story. He's playing hockey. You know, he's got these 23-year-old kids banging him around on the rink and he's just getting beat up. You know, and he said, well, my choice was either play a, you know, in a 40-plus league, which seemed too slow for him, but he wasn't fast enough to play with the younger people. And so he took up golf, and he's playing golf great. Hockey players and drummers always play golf great.
12: Well.
10: But I mean, I loved hearing about his kids. I loved experience catching up on his life.
12: Yeah.
10: I mean, these are all, you know, you like documentaries? Guess what? Everybody you see at the grocery store today has a documentary. And, you know, they're out there. But we don't naturally do that. But we did online when AOL came. Oh, you're in Germany. And suddenly that was fascinating enough to talk to a complete stranger.
12: Oh, in the
10: remember
12: chat
10: that?
12: Rooms. Yeah, absolutely.
10: Well, chat rooms. And then they would just like, you'd just be online doing something, reading emails and stuff. And then somebody would just pop on. Hey, you know, like, hi. Hi, who are you?
12: I think it goes back for me to all the years that people would come up and go, you don't look like you sound because. Well, I know that I sound like 6'4".
10: Except for Big John.
12: And then I'm 5'8".
10: Big John looked exactly like I pictured.
12: Well, yeah, Big John did. But I used to love to tell listeners, well, you don't look like you sound either. So.
10: But how do you know?
12: Well,
10: that's
12: yeah,
10: the
12: no,
10: point, right?
12: That's,
10: you're
12: exactly.
10: watching them.
12: Yeah.
10: But then things changed, right? With social media, and then things got ugly. And now, just as I wished, our behavior online in the beginning would have been our behavior as we should be living all along. Now I'm afraid our behavior online is becoming our behavior in real life. That Pete Davidson sound, is it clean enough to play? Did you screen it?
12: I'm going to let me double check. Just
10: I don't want to make any mistakes.
12: Yeah, not on this.
10: Because you know how Bill Maher sometimes stabs me in the back with an anecdotal. I mean, we'd be playing a lot of Bill Maher if he.
12: Nope.
10: It's not safe. Yeah. Just very, which is very inappropriate.
12: It's just inappropriate. On two fronts, it's inappropriate.
10: Well, yeah. I mean, it's the most distasteful thing. I mean, there's nothing funny about a man, but everything gets kind of wrapped in this. And I think AI is going to make this even worse. Oh, it didn't really happen. You know, maybe we don't, you know, maybe it's because she's weird, but maybe it's because a lot of people don't believe Charlie Kirk really was killed. That we treat Erica so insensitively. Or the way we behave and talk online, which would be completely inappropriate, is now starting to come in to real life. I mean, we're seeing senators and congressmen. John Fetterman, and it was a tough clip for me to try to play, because Fetterman's just repeating the movement, which is an F Trump movement. Only he didn't use the letter. But he's basically saying, we got to find a better way to talk. We got to find a better way to strategize. I mean, who are we if all we stand for is F somebody? And then he kind of tied it into, and then when I find 1 out of 10 things in common with somebody that really should be common sense or common decency, I'm ostracized. I mean, he really, it was just a great piece of audio explaining to Bill Maher. I mean, this is just crazy time. And we're seeing this all around us. And I just wonder how much of that is our culture is now becoming our online culture. And oh my gosh, if that happens. I do have another interesting theory. The president suddenly brings up Venezuela as a 51st state. He's done this with Canada. Sorry, Canada. I guess he's moved on from you. Greenland, sorry. I guess he's moved on from you. But Red and I have a theory. And that is that the president does these things to throw off primarily China. China, who wants to process you as you are for 1, 2, 3, and 4, so that they can understand, manipulate, fight, or control. And he throws these things out to keep people like China and or the deranged, those with Trump deranged syndrome, off on those tangents. And I tend to see he does these deflections right before he does something completely unrelated. And I found this one interesting. Okay, right before you go to China, you say two things. This ceasefire is on life support, and I'm thinking about Venezuela as the 51st state. He might as well come right out and tell you. The end of this war is in the hands of China. And China has their hands full when my plane arrives, and it's going to be there today. I wonder if everyone's reading between the lines the way I am. So there's a lot of things to talk about. Iran, in terms of the president, the Iran ceasefire on life support. He's headed to China today. He has invited Elon Musk, Tim Cook, Larry Fink, and other CEOs to come with him. The president is doing many things in one trip here. And he's going directly to the head of the snake and China. I find that fascinating. We also find out that the United Arab Emirates has been secretly carrying out attacks on Iran. And the significance of an Arab leader like that taking sides with Israel and America in the Middle East. And we got to start with the private call that reveals the Democrats' desperation. This is, well, kind of like an overreaction is an understatement. This is a permanent. What they had plotted for Virginia certainly wasn't a temporary map. It's not getting a temporary response. So we got a lot to kick around. Miss a little, you'll miss a lot. Miss a lot, we'll miss you. And of course, don't forget the podcast in case you have to go somewhere. You can always hear the show in its entirety. It's up by 9:30 Central, 10:30 Eastern. Just search Your Morning Show or Michael Del Giorno into the iHeartRadio app. All right. So there you go. Oh, it's too late. See, I may have done a completely different show had you done that.
12: I just tried to want to end on a positive note.
10: Yes. And be cheerful. We get to live Tuesday, May the 12th together. Could be worse, right? Everyone forgets something now and then. That's normal. A name, a word. Maybe you walk into a room and you forgot why you walked in there. That happens to my wife more than me, but it's happened to me. And it happens to all of us. But when those slips start happening more and more often, it may be time to support your brain in a more targeted way. 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And supporting your brain today can go a long way to easing your paranoia, because that's what we're all afraid of, right? 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It's never going to happen again. We must understand it together because we're all in it together. This is your day. This is your morning show. Thanks for listening. With me, Michael Del Giorno, on Talk 650 KSTE.
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16: Hey, Michael. Golf, basically a good walk ruined, but if it's a nice day, a nice course, and nice company, it's wonderful.
17: That's Jim in Tulsa listening on KAKC. Yeah, I always say golf's a lot like fishing. You don't always remember. I mean, I had a couple of memorable fishing experiences I remember, but for the most part, you don't remember what you caught. But you always remember who you were with, the conversations you had. And that's the kind of what golf is like as well. 28 minutes after the hour, President Trump is suggesting that Vice President J.D. Vance and Secretary of State Marco Rubio could form a dream team for a 2028 election. Trump asked attendees during a dinner at a Rose Garden with law enforcement officials on Monday which of the two they preferred. Listen.
18: Who likes J.D. Vance? Who likes Marco Rubio? All right. Sounds like a good ticket. J.D. is a perfect, that was a perfect ticket.
17: And I don't want.

0: to necessarily focus on at that particular event. You know, it could be when he said, who likes J.D. Vance? They all just started cheering. And then when they realized, oh, you're making us vote right now. But we often ask the question, is the president playing apprentice on who will take the Trump banner? And the answer is yes. And there's your first real obvious example of him doing it literally. Why would it be smart to do? Well, that's for us to decide together. And who you, do you like this idea? And who would you put on top? Use that talkback button.
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12: Americans who were on that cruise ship infected with hantavirus are waking up at hospitals in Omaha and Atlanta. CBS's Ian Lee.
13: The Hondius was carrying roughly 150 people from 23 countries with at least 11 possible cases. Seven Americans flew home earlier and are being monitored locally.
12: One of two patients in Atlanta has tested positive for the virus. The national average price for a gallon of regular is $4.50 today, and President Trump is getting mixed reviews on his bid to pause the federal gas tax. Senate Minority Leader Chuck Schumer.
14: Let's not pretend 18 cents of gas tax relief per gallon makes up for the damage Trump created with this war.
12: The Supreme Court has extended its decision to allow access to the abortion pill mifepristone. CBS's Cammie McCormick.
15: Medication abortions have accounted for nearly two-thirds of all abortions in the U.S.
12: CBS News Brief. I'm Deborah Rodriguez.
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22: There are no jokes on this show. Only truth discussed with laughter. It's your morning show with Michael Del Giorno.
23: As the Democrats continue to melt down in Virginia, they want their Supreme Court justices to be removed if they're over the age of 58. I don't think they're going to do the same for their legislators, though, are they?
0: Never. They stay till the toe tag. Don, appreciate the call. Don't forget to use that talkback button if you're listening on the iHeart app. It's a microphone. We think it's time talk radio was a conversation again. And we don't want you rotting on hold and wasting your time. So you just hit that button. You make your comment, ask your question, gives you 30 seconds, and you immediately take a place at a kitchen table that belongs to you. It's 36 minutes after the hour. This is your morning show. I'm Michael Del Giorno. Honored to serve you. If you're just waking up, President Trump calls the ceasefire on life support as he departs for China later today to meet with President Xi Jinping. He's also bringing a lot of CEOs with him. Elon Musk. Remember when that's supposed to be a big feud? You might want to think again. Elon's going to be there. Tim Cook, Larry Fink, other CEOs. We'll talk a little bit about the agenda. We'll preview the agenda a little bit later on. We kicked around yesterday this whole notion of a peace quagmire. It's not a war quagmire. That was what the left said. We're not in an endless war. Well, there's nothing endless about it, especially after a month or two. It's a decisive victory. And here you have the loser, Iran, continue to negotiate like they won. It's just stupid. You will not be allowed ever to be a nuclear power. And I think we have some credibility in saying this. Well, but then somebody would chime in. But what about after Trump leaves? Well, that's what we're going to discuss this segment. But you could continue to monitor the sites. Their scientists, their labs are destroyed. Their scientists are killed. Their intelligence apparatus is killed. Their leadership and command has been greatly diminished. Air Force gone. Navy gone. Revolutionary Guard not gone enough, I'll admit. But you simply tell them it's over. You change the scoreboard to the Strait of Hormuz. That's your only focus, not a peace agreement. And you move on. You're creating a quagmire out of wanting an agreement. I do think it's worthy of note that the president says this ceasefire is on life support threat as he gets on a plane and goes to China, who might be the only one that can really stop this. After all, Iran is their proxy. But getting back to that other question, well, what about, it depends on who the next president is. Ah, now you're onto the real subject. We talked often about the divisions and trouble, or civil war, if you will, within the Democrat Party. And it's real. And the socialists have all but become the majority. How they get there? Seat by seat and targeting them, and people disgusted leaving the party. The biggest growth in America has been away from the two-party system. And Republicans have lost a lot, including me, and Democrats have lost a lot. So what's left? Progressives, and extreme socialists, and now a growing element of Islamists. I think I might be the only one on radio or television that ever says that out loud, but it's true. Look at the makeup of the squad, which are the congressional faces of the justice socialist movement. Strange bedfellows, by the way. One has a world ambition and a theocratic ambition. Careful who you play with to get over 50%. And the goal has been simple. First, take over the Democrat Party. They'll tell you this. Then dismantle the Electoral College. Then dismantle the Republic. The end game is burn it down. But Republicans have challenges too. And they've lost a lot. And what happens next? You see, when the Tea Party movement, which was grassroots and organic, happened, the Republican Party was able to absorb it, thus making it ineffective and thus having no impact on our national debt. But they haven't absorbed MAGA. And you move forward with a traditional Republican candidate, you do so without MAGA. That's a problem. Everything the Republicans have been enjoying earlier was Tea Party, now is MAGA. What becomes of Trumpism is very important in understanding what becomes of the Republican Party. By the way, I'm not rooting for either. I don't think we were ever intended to be a two-party system. And I don't see anything good coming from it at all, other than division and debt. So I'm not rooting for either of them. So I always say, it depends on where the Civil War lands, which I think is going to be very similar to the previous three presidential cycles. AOC is going to get out to a big lead. The DNC is going to involve itself. It's going to disregard the vote, primary vote of its voters, and it's going to somehow fix it for Rahm Emanuel and Wes Moore. But what about the Republicans? They got to do a handoff of Trumpism. And I often say, I think Donald Trump's playing apprentice, and he is. He gives them each similar assignments or important assignments that are different so that you can see and pick. Now, the big behind the scenes question is, will the president come right out and endorse someone? That's interesting because Marco Rubio is President Trump's guy. J.D. Vance was his kid's guy. And now he's giving you all the chance to choose, which is why I made our talkback question of the day. What do you think of a Vance Rubio ticket? The president is suggesting that J.D. Vance and Marco Rubio could form a dream ticket in 2028. This could be very similar. If you just send this out, and there are ways, I mean, for goodness sakes, the Atlantic killed a lot of trees and used barrels of ink to do a long story on how both these men are doomed because of their association with Trump. Now, that presumes that you completely buy into the narrative that the economy is broken when it's not. See the jobs report. See the unemployment rate. See the spending charts. But if you buy that narrative, the war is not over with Russia and Ukraine. The war is not over with the U.S. and Iran. And it is a war, according to them, and an endless war. These two men are doomed for their association. Now, I reject that that's true. I wonder how you play this, though. In 1980, it was a very divided Republican Party, split between two people, one very establishment and one very conservative. The establishment was George H.W. Bush. This was the resume, former representative, former head of the CIA. I mean, this, you know, it was impressive. And the other was a former Democrat, conservative and governor from California, Ronald Reagan. And it was clear in the convention, the party was almost equally divided. People remember they solved it by uniting them in a ticket, which in and of itself wasn't a real Electoral College map move. It was a unity move. The tricky part is, who do you put on top? And I'm sure their thought was, well, the name recognition belongs to Reagan. The communicative skills belong to Reagan, and age belongs to Reagan. So we'll do Reagan first. That way we can follow it up with Bush and we can turn 4 years into eight. All right. Play that game here. Because that would awkwardly, if this is a dream ticket, well, let me tell you, it's a nightmare to decide in what order, which is why I'm anxious to hear your talkbacks. Is Vance Rubio a dream ticket? And if so, who's on top? Do you think J.D. Vance is interested in eight more years as vice president? Do you really think that Marco Rubio should take the bottom of that ticket with those two? That's a stretch for me. That's how much more I think I feel about Marco being president. Is it a dream ticket? Yes or no? Who do you put on top? Or would you prefer something outside? And the minute you get outside that, you might be stepping out of Trumpism. And for the Republican Party, that could be the beginning of the end. For the Democrat Party, the end has already begun. These are the stories that are out there. That's what I'm saying. There's a narrative map. Ceasefire is on. Life support. President's headed to China. UAE secretly carrying out attacks on Iran. Dems freaking out over the Virginia Supreme Court ruling. Will the U.S. Supreme Court take this case? Wow, this is a lot of freak out for something that was supposed to only be temporary in Virginia. When really, the only thing significant today is the main thing still at stake. What is the proper size and role of government? What is the role and responsibility of the self-governed? What is the future of a two-party system that's crumbling? Democrats in a civil war? And Republicans waiting to see if their future absorbs Trumpism or ends without it. And the president, in the middle of a Rose Garden dinner with law enforcement, right before he heads to China, says this.
1: Who likes J.D. Vance? Who likes Marco Rubio? Right. Sounds like a good ticket, J.D. That was a perfect ticket.
0: Mother's Day. It's one of the most beautiful moments of the year to share life-changing news. Maybe you've seen it, a family gathered around a table and somebody stands up. Next year at this time, we'll have a brand new mom in our family. Oh, everybody goes crazy. That's the joy of life wanted. But for some women, Mother's Day feels very different. Instead of celebrating, they're carrying a secret. Instead of joy, they're afraid, unsure, and alone. And that's why preborn exists. Because when a woman sees her baby on an ultrasound, hears its baby's tiny heartbeat for the first time, doubles her chances of choosing life. She recognizes immediately, this is not a problem to be solved. 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All gifts are tax deductible, and God bless you as you give the very gift of life. 49 minutes after the hour, not one, not two, not three. But your top five stories of the day are next. National correspondent Rory O'Neill will have the very latest on the situation with Iran, as fireworks are expected on Capitol Hill Tuesday when both Secretary Hegseth and FBI Director Patel testify on Capitol Hill. Rory's got both stories in 15 minutes. This is Tuesday, May the 12th, year of our Lord, 2026. 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
0: Thank you, Mike McCann. 53 minutes after the hour, the Senate is advancing the nomination of Kevin Warsh. Which reminds me of my father-in-law. He always washed his hands. I said, what, you mean you're going to go wash your hand? I'm going to wash my hand. Yeah, you're going to go wash him? Yeah, wash him. Kevin Warsh has been nominated by the Senate to join the Fed Board of Governors. That would lead to, of course, taking over as the chairman of the Fed. Mark Mayfield has that story and more.
24: Monday's procedural vote came after the Senate Banking Committee had previously approved his nomination along party lines.
25: On this vote, the yeas are 49, the nays are 44, and the motion is agreed to.
24: Democratic Senators John Fetterman of Pennsylvania and Chris Coons of Delaware were the only members of their party to support moving the nomination forward, and no Republicans opposed it. Warsh has expressed caution about cutting interest rates this year, despite pressure from President Trump to lower borrowing costs. I'm Mark Mayfield.
0: Republicans scored another victory Monday in the Supreme Court in the ongoing redistricting battle. Tammy Trujillo has more.
26: In a 6-3 ruling, the justices lifted a federal court's injunction against Alabama Republicans' congressional map, paving the way for it to be used in the 2026 midterms. The move gives Republicans a shot at picking up at least one extra House seat. The conservative justices agreed to allow Alabama to remove one of the state's two majority black districts. The court leaned on its earlier decision to void Louisiana's map, saying it relied too much on race. I'm Tammy Trujillo.
0: New York City Mayor Mamdani will reveal his fiscal 2027 budget plan tomorrow, as Sarah Lee Kessler reports. It may contain a major surprise for homeowners.
12: You know Mamdani's proposal to raise property taxes by 9.5% to help fill the city's $5.4 billion budget deficit. NBC4 New York is reporting he plans to scrap the idea in his budget address.
13: The property tax has always been something that we did not want to pursue. We laid it clearly that this was a last resort.
12: And Albany lawmakers aren't going for his plans to impose higher taxes on corporations and the wealthy, although he will get a pied-à-terre tax. That word from Governor Hochul, who also hinted that other state assistants would come to the Big Apple.
14: Planning on giving additional help in the education run.
12: I'm Sarah Lee Kessler.
0: I mean, you have to force yourself to stay in the moment. But if you look ahead to 2028, yesterday we talked at length about, for Gavin Newsom, it'll be very problematic if two Republicans win the primary and they get a Republican governor who's busy for a year and a half fixing things, not keeping the status quo, that he can sell America as a blueprint for how the nation should succeed. What about the failures of Mamdani in New York City? As AOC is in the early lead in the presidential nomination process, that's going to make hers a very tough sell. Well, starting next year, you're going to be able to get back to where the Beatles gave their last concert. Michael Kastner's here with more.
15: The Beatles' Apple Corps Company was headquartered at 3 Savile Row in London. They recorded their last album in the basement studio, and they appeared on the roof playing to the crowd below. Ever since, it's been a must-see stop for Beatles fans, but you couldn't go inside. But now the Fabs are back, announcing they're opening a Beatles museum there. Starting next year, you'll have the run of the 7th-floor Georgia mansion, including the studio and the rooftop. There'll be temporary exhibits and a gift shop. Surviving Beatle Paul McCartney says there were so many special memories within the walls, not to mention the rooftop. And Ringo Starr says it's like going home.
19: I'd like to say thank you on behalf of the group and ourselves. I hope we pass the audition.
15: I'm Michael Kastner.
0: Today we have a fun national day and an important one.
20: Today is National Limerick Day, but after you get past "there once was a man from Nantucket," we can't say anymore. So we'll focus on International Nurses Day, celebrating the birthday of Florence Nightingale, a real person. And we praise the 5 million men and women who are nurses in the U.S. You're the driving force of health, spending more time with patients than doctors for less money. We appreciate you, but we hope we never see you. I'm Bree Tennis.
0: You're here. I will tell you, I went through it first in my very early 20s with my grandmother, and I've been going through it later in life now with my mother. You nurses are amazing. You make all the difference in the world. We honor you today. All right, in baseball, Guardians pounded the Angels 7-2. Rays outslugged the Jays 8-5. D-backs shut out the Rangers 1-0. Dodgers lost 9-3 to the Giants. In NBA playoffs, the Thunder have swept the Lakers 4 straight, winning 115-110. They advance now to the Western Conference Finals. Cavs won 112-103 over the Pistons. That series now tied at 2 games apiece. And the Avs beat the Wild 5-2. And I think that does it, right? The Avs have advanced. Yeah. Well, the Avs are going to win the whole thing. I don't want to be spoiler alert. Actor Rami Malek is 45. American Pie's Jason Biggs is 48. And golfer Jim Furyk is 56. And if it's your birthday, happy birthday. We're so glad you were born, and thanks for making your morning show a part of your big day. National correspondent Roy O'Neill will be joining us in just a few. A little bit about the situation in Iran as the president prepares to go to China, as fireworks prepare to go off at the Capitol with a Hegseth Patel testimony. That and more when your morning show continues on this Tuesday, May the 12th. Good morning and welcome.
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23: I'm Deborah Rodriguez. 18 Americans exposed to the hantavirus on a luxury cruise ship are all in the U.S. now. 16 are being monitored at the University of Nebraska Medical Center. Two others, including one who's tested positive, are quarantining at Emory University Hospital in Atlanta. The World Health Organization's Director General Tedros Ghebreyesus.
27: At the moment, there is no sign that we are seeing the start of a larger outbreak.
23: CBS News Chief Medical Correspondent Dr. John LaPook.
28: What is reassuring to me is not, I like that the WHO is saying it's not going to be the next pandemic. I like the CDC is saying it. But what I'm reassured by is the whole public health effort and the science. We understand the underlying science here. This is a virus that we know about.
23: Experts say this week would be a peak window of contagion to others. We're just in from overseas. A Spanish passenger on the MV Hondius has now tested positive. The national average for gas at $4.50 today, and President Trump is forging ahead with his push to suspend a federal tax. Gas Buddies' Patrick DeHaan.
29: If Congress approves a federal gas tax holiday of 18.4 cents, motors would likely be feeling the impact rather quickly, but they may not visibly see a reduction if the price of oil is going up in the backdrop.
23: President Trump leaves for China this afternoon for a high-stakes visit with Xi Jinping. On the agenda, the Iran war, and U.S. weapons sales to Taiwan.
30: President Xi would like us not to, and I'll have that discussion. That's one of the many things I'll be talking about.
23: Analysts say China could play a role in helping to end the Iran war if it gets concessions from the U.S. The mayor of Arcadia, California, just outside L.A., has agreed to plead guilty to acting as an agent for China.
31: Mayor Eileen Wang admitted she worked with her former fiancé to push pro-Chinese propaganda on the website U.S. News Center. The fiancé was sentenced to 4 years in prison for a similar charge earlier this year. Assistant U.S. Attorney Amanda Elbogen.
32: Really undermines our national security, and it undermines the democratic fabric of our society.
31: Wang resigned as mayor. City Council member Sharon Kwan.
33: Al-Qaeda is resilient. We can move forward being honest, transparent, and committed to accountability.
31: Michael Wallace, CBS News.
23: Want to stay young? Head to a museum
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6: I'm Vicky Barker in London. Daisy Fancourt leads a University College London team studying patterns in our DNA that determine aging.
12: We can look at these patterns to see if someone is older or younger than the number of birthdays they've had. And we found that people who engage more in the arts have got this younger epigenetic age.
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23: A personalized vaccine shows promise against an aggressive and incurable brain cancer.
25: In an early clinical trial, participants with glioblastoma had increased immune response and slowed tumor progression after receiving a vaccine. Dr. Albert Kim at the Siteman Cancer Center in St. Louis says this is very exciting. One long-term survivor remains recurrence-free nearly 5 years later.
26: And in the next few iterations of this, I think we're going to see some big benefits for these cancer patients.
25: Dr. Kim says the vaccine is safe for these patients. Jennifer Kuiper, CBS News.
23: eBay's just said a big fat no thank you to a $56 billion takeover bid from the much smaller GameStop. The online marketplace calls the unsolicited proposal neither credible nor attractive. eBay is questioning the deal's financing and underscoring its own efforts to turn things around and boost growth. Deborah Rodriguez, CBS News.
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34: The USGS says no damage reported after a seismic swarm of earthquakes rocked Imperial Valley. They say there were at least 360 minor earthquakes reported between the Salton Sea and the Mexican border. The strongest was a 4.7 quake on an active fault. California Public Health checking four residents now who may have been exposed to hantavirus.
35: State Public Health Officer Dr. Erica Pond.
36: So I want to be really clear, we have no cases from California residents. There are no infected people. There are people who may have been exposed. So three people were on the same cruise ship as the cases. And then the fourth person who I identified was a contact very briefly on a flight.
35: Out of an abundance of caution, two of the four are self-monitoring in the state. I'm Phil Farrar.
34: The Lakers season is over following a series sweep, the World FIFA Cup in LA, June 12th. That's the latest. I'm Bob Montague.
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38: Starting your morning off right. A new way of talk. A new way of understanding. Because we're in this together. This is your morning show with Michael Del Jordan.
0: 7 minutes after the hour, good morning and welcome to Tuesday, May the 12th, the year of our Lord, 2026. President Trump says the ceasefire with Iran is on life support, which may be exactly why he's departing today for China to meet with the Chinese President Xi. We have Secretary of War Pete Hegseth going back before the House and Senate today. Patel will be there as well. We'll have more on that with Rory in a moment. Nebraska and West Virginia holding primary elections today. And the Thunder have swept the Lakers to advance to the Western Conference Finals. They'll take on the winner of San Antonio and Minnesota series, which is tied at two games apiece. Good morning. Rory's here. We're going to talk a little bit about the situation in Iran, as well as what we expect to be fireworks and testimony on Capitol Hill. Let's start with Iran. President says the ceasefire is on life support as he's heading to China, meaning all eyes on China now to end this, right?
1: Well, right. I think, you know, this was obviously scheduled. Well, it was scheduled and then rescheduled to have this meeting. But certainly the way the ceasefire has been strained and now put on life support, I'm not sure that was expected as this trip to China is set to begin. It'll be interesting to see if the president wants to wait to resume any military strikes until after he gets back from China. That would probably be conventional wisdom, but we've learned to throw that out for the past 18 months or so. So we'll see what happens in the next, he leaves, in a couple of hours.
0: Yes. Our very own John Decker will be on Air Force One with him and reporting from China starting tomorrow. Let's talk a little bit about, the CEOs that are going along with him. So much for the riff with Elon Musk. He's on board. We got Tim Cook, we got Larry Fink and other CEOs. So there's a lot of business on the docket for China. And I'm sure Taiwan too.
1: Right. And this was supposed to be more about tariffs, right? I mean, that's sort of what was setting this up, was to be a meeting more about trade and tariffs. As you said, it's an impressive list of CEOs making the flight, the long flight over to China. And so I thought that was interesting that they're still sort of committed to this business aspect of things, even though it really is going to be a lot of discussions about Iran and what influence China can have to say, all right, look, get these straits reopened. We need the oil flowing again.
0: I think they're all related. I think it's carrot and stick together. You know, here's what we can do together. Here's the trouble you're causing with, you know, Russia and Iran together. Here's what it's costing you. Come on. Get your proxy in line and let's get on to business. I think they're both related very much. All right, fireworks, Hegseth and Patel on Capitol Hill. What are we expecting?
1: Yeah, separate hearings are happening. Secretary Hegseth is trying to get that big increase in defense spending up about 40% to $1.5 trillion, roughly. So that's what it's supposed to be about. But look for Democratic senators to be trying to stir the pot to create sound bites at the two different hearings. And Kash Patel, he's expected to be also testifying about the budget, likely to hear more questions about the incident at the White House Correspondents' Dinner. And I believe the head of the Secret Service is also testifying today. That's going to be about the billion-dollar ballroom request.
0: Yeah, Bill Maher did a great monologue, and he talked to young people in America today, as well as those that seem to be suffering from Trump derangement. And it was very specific. It was more of a call to look in the mirror and not blame everything on a president or everything on society or the economy. And you're going to come back in the third hour. A lot of pessimism, especially among young Americans about the job market. This at a time where we predicted 50,000 job increases in the month of April and turned out to be 150,000. This is narratives versus reality. The economy is not nearly as bad as the narrative suggests, but narratives are winning the war of minds. We're going to be back in the third hour with that story. Can't have your morning show without your voice, nor would we ever. We had several of you call this whole thing that Donald Trump floated yesterday the dream ticket of Rubio and J.D. Vance. Now, that may be a dream ticket, but it's a nightmare trying to figure out who's on top. So we asked you, do you buy this dream ticket? And what order would you put them in? Montage.
2: I feel like a Vance-Rubio ticket would be a very different dynamic. The president-vice president relationship is generally more of a subordinate relationship, and I feel like a Vance-Rubio ticket would almost have to be more co-president, assistant president relationship.
3: I'd really want Marco as president. For lack of a better term, I think JD is still a little wet behind the ears, especially in the foreign affairs thing. Marco can rattle off any of that off the top of his head, no matter what country or situation you're talking about. I don't know. Can JD do another 8 years of VP? I mean, I guess legally he can, but would he want to do that is the question.
4: Morning, Michael, Jeffrey, and Red. 3 months ago, I would have thought the Vance Rubio ticket would have been possible, but so much has changed. So I think Rubio's at the top of the ticket regardless. So the question is going to be, who's the VP? Vance isn't going to want it. I'm not sure DeSantis is going to want it. I'm not sure that Ted Cruz would want it. But somebody's going to step up. But I do believe Rubio will be the nominee for the president in the 2028 election.
5: This is Paula from Seoul, and I've washed my hands for the last 70 years.
7: I think she made the wash reference. Sorry about
0: that. Oh, she's washed. Yeah,
7: she was washed.
0: That was... I'm not saying it's off topic. It did come up, but yeah, that threw me. Well, the president was in the Rose Garden He had law enforcement officials. And again, this whole notion of playing apprentice with J.D. Vance and Marco was quite literal in the Rose Garden when he basically does a flash poll. Listen.
6: Who likes J.D. Vance? Who likes Marco Rubio? All right. Sounds like a good ticket, J.D. This is a perfect... That was a perfect ticket.
0: Senior contributor David Zanotti, CEO of the American Policy Roundtable, host of the Public Square, and our senior contributor joins us. Well, there's no question in the president's mind, he wants Trumpism in the hands of one of these two or both. Is that the choice? And will that be the way Republican voters look at this primary? That it's one of these two and which one's on top? Or how about neither of them? Or how about all of them be vetted equally and we'll start from scratch like we always do in an open primary and an open election.
8: Or how about he did that once again for China? Because he wants to make sure that those folks understand that if they think that they've only got two more years of putting up with him, maybe not. Now, if China's smart and they have billions of dollars invested on surveillance here in America, they have lots of people here. We're finding that more of that out every single day, that they have people placed in high strategic positions that are still working for their home government. So they're not going to get skunked on reality, but maybe he's trying to alter their perception right from the start.
0: Yeah, we talked about earlier, out of the blue now, the president's talking about Venezuela being the 51st state, like he did China, like he did Greenland. And we do think that China does like to know, okay, you guys are all about 1, 2, 3, 4. And that's what we're focused on. That's what we're playing. That's what we're blocking. That's what we're warring with. And then he throws them these surprises. You could make a case that the choice of posing that question in the Rose Garden yesterday was like proposing Venezuela as a 51st state on the day before he leaves for China, that they are related. It's not a stretch.
8: We've talked about this for years. When you put the pieces together, Donald Trump is a very good behind closed doors negotiator. That's what he's done. That's what he spent his life in. It's what he was surrounded in. But the question of one on many is a little bit difficult situation for him. He does great rallies for people who agree with him. But when he's trying to move thought processes, in regards to moving en masse, he's not necessarily a great mass communicator. He's much better behind closed doors. So we get this. Sometimes you think they know exactly what they're doing, and other times you go, I just don't know what they're doing.
0: The problem is, if it's a dream ticket, you know, if we're going to use the 1980 analogy, Reagan and Bush was the perfect way to unite the party. This might be the perfect way to unite the MAGA portion of the party, but does it even unite the Republican Party? What is the Republican Party?
8: What a fascinating way to start that conversation, because if you go back to Reagan-Bush as uniting the party, what it actually did was give the establishment Republicans 2 years to mitigate the agenda of Ronald Reagan. Ronald Reagan was isolated almost from the get-go from Bush Incorporated inside the White House. Then the Gipper hands the ball off to George H.W. Bush, who not only fumbles, but leaves the stadium, blows a 90% approval rating, and loses the election and gives us Bill Clinton, who really gave us Hillary Clinton, who we're still dealing with today. So it may have been a dream ticket in the moment, but it was 50% win for the bad guys.
0: Yeah, they knew that Reagan, they couldn't be united and hang on to the presidency without Reagan on the ticket. And that's where all the enthusiasm was. But make no mistake about it, H.W. Bush was establishment. Reagan was former Democrat, conservative, and electric. And this was their way of doing exactly what you said, but it was the play to get 8 years instead of four, which was later fumbled. Can you do that? And again, the problem is you're left with, do you make J.D. Vance vice president 8 more years? Do you make Rubio be a vice president to J.D.? I don't think it's both. I think it's one or the other is where I'm headed.
8: Yeah. And here's, it's kind of the fun part of all this. If you like, and maybe it's the fun part for people who are willing to continue to pray and keep their trust in God, not in man, because you don't know what Donald Trump's going to pop up with next in regards to this next election and what he may have that one dropped that one completely out of his hat just for fun. He may be just funning with people. Well, you've got a whole globe watching. When you're making these kinds of comments from the White House, from the grounds of the White House. So, Michael, I don't know. I don't know what he's thinking. And I think there's a great potential on people getting caught up in the expiration date of Donald Trump. There's a point in which America's going to want to turn the page. That doesn't make him a bad president. That doesn't make me less grateful for some of the amazing things that he and his administration and Congress have accomplished. But the fact of the matter is we have a shelf life in American politics, and Donald Trump has way past the expiration date. He is only the second president to ever come back into office. So think about it. We've been at this now with Donald Trump since 2016. This is 10 years. This is a long time for Americans to see things at the top. And we've got two more years to go. There's going to be a strong desire to change the page. So it's sort of like, Trump may be pushing the button, but there may not be any energy there by the time we get to the next year.
0: And how often do we kick these things around and we wonder, why is nobody else talking about this? I mean, and yet yesterday I open up the Atlantic. Donald Trump loves to pit his advisors and staffers against one another. Many aspects of Trump's persona on The Apprentice may have been manufactured, but not this one, The Atlantic writes. Lately, the New York Times noted this weekend, this has played out as Trump informally polling friends and advisors on who would be better as the Republican nominee in the next election, J.D. Vance or Marco Rubio. This goes back to what I said. He's playing The Apprentice with these two, and that Marco's his guy, J.D. was his kid's guy, and now he wants America to pick between these two. I do think there are messagings to the enemy the policies won't be changing in 2 years in order to get the negotiation strong. But ultimately, this is the game he's playing. I get it. The Atlantic gets it. And apparently nobody else observes it. Making predictions about, this is the Atlantic again, making predictions about how voters will feel by 2028 is futile. But for a long time, the front runner seemed to have been decided within the administration. If J.D. Vance runs for president, he's going to be our nominee. And I'll be one of the first people to support him, said Marco Rubio. Now Rubio appears to be gaining some momentum. The Secretary of State, who is also Trump's national security advisor, is suddenly everywhere. Whether ringside with Trump at a UFC fight, whether desk side in the Pope's Vatican office, or perched behind the podium at the White House briefing room. As my colleague Matt Visor wrote last week, Rubio, who often seemed gloom early in the administration, now looks to be having the time of his life. He's rising. JD's still the leader. But now just us in the Atlantic are noticing the president's playing apprentice with these two.
8: Well, you've got it in the right order. You were first. They're listening. All right. Both you and the Atlantic are 6 months ahead of where we're going to be living for 2 years. Because this is the only question that's going to be out there once we get past November 3rd of this year for the next 2 years. What's sad about that, Michael, is it defies the most important things that we need to do to fix our country. We can't get over the presidency. That's where we are in the American system. But there are some things that we have to do in spite of the presidency if we're going to continue to survive.
0: Yeah, well, the issues and the American people having the ability to choose based on issues is a much different game and the game we're supposed to be playing. More with DZ in a moment. 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Well, the AP suddenly is having a windfall of leftist cash. And that's, of course, to provide unbiased local news coverage. In other words, the news industry, journalism that's dead, is a failing business plan to be bailed out by leftist money. Do you think that's headed to unbiased news coverage? If you do, David's going to prove he was born yesterday when we come back. Stay with us. 20-

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1: On this Tuesday, May the 12th, 2026, the two big stories are the president saying the ceasefire with Iran, it's on life support. Meanwhile, a lot of CEOs are joining the president on their way to China to visit with the Chinese president. Something tells me these two stories are related, not unrelated. And Virginia Democrats are asking the Supreme Court to restore a new voter-approved congressional map that was thrown out by their own state Supreme Court. And the Thunder have swept the Lakers to advance to the Western Conference Finals. There's nobody that's going to beat them, but they will await the winner of San Antonio and Minnesota. Coming up, more with David Zanotti. The AP, their business model and their product in shambles. They turn to the far left and big bucks to fix it. Next.
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6: Spain's just reported a passenger who's returned home from the hantavirus-infected cruise ship has tested positive. So has an American in quarantine at Emory Hospital in Atlanta. The WHO's executive director, Tedros Ghebreyesus.
7: Given the long incubation period of the virus, it's possible we might see more cases in the coming weeks.
6: Gas is at an average $4.50 a gallon this morning, and President Trump is pushing to suspend the 18-cent federal gas tax. But UC Berkeley economist Severin Borenstein points out...
8: The biggest predictor is clearly the war. If we settle this war and the Strait of Hormuz opens and we go back to normal shipping, the price of oil is going to drop a lot.
6: President Trump leaves for China this afternoon for a summit with Xi Jinping. CBS's Anna Korins in Beijing.
9: It's an opportunity to reset and stabilize relations after years of turmoil.
6: CBS News Brief. I'm Deborah Rodriguez.
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16: Oh, yeah. Clarity over chaos. 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
17: 35 minutes after the hour on this Tuesday morning. If you're in the Eastern time zone, you got 25 minutes to be to work by 8 o'clock. Thanks for bringing us along with you for the drive to work. We're honored. I'm Michael Del Giorno. Serving you along with Jeffrey Lyons with the sound, Rudd keeping an eye on the content. We're visiting with David Zanotti, our senior contributor, in a moment. If you're just waking up, Nebraska and West Virginia headed to the polls today. It is an election primary day. We say fireworks, but it's just partisan politics dysfunction at its best. Our Secretary of War, Pete Hegseth, will be testifying on the Capitol today, as will FBI Director Kash Patel. You can only imagine, well, second verse, same as the first, how that one goes. And Savannah Guthrie is going to host a new Wordle game show. Remind me to bring that up with Rory. Rory plays Wordle every morning like I do, and Nick and Andrea. Imagine Wordle as a game show. I think this one's got potential, and it's produced by Jimmy Fallon. We'll have more on that coming up. All right, we were talking. Listen, there's so much about today that I could have never anticipated. I mean, if you'd have tapped me on the shoulder when I began in radio, you had the UPI and the AP wire sitting in the other room. You went to a radio station where an engineer, if they weren't running everything, they certainly set everything up. The notion that you could broadcast from your home, that there would be no Associated Press or UPI of any influence, let alone what we now know as the internet or social media or all of this. It's all inconceivable. Having said that, the business model of the Associated Press, it doesn't exist. And they're broke. And it's not like they can charge radio stations. I mean, look at music stations and how we buy music today and how that used to fund songwriters and artists compared to you better hit the road and make some concert money. I mean, everything has just changed. So I get their dilemma. I get it so much that David's going to be shocked at my first question. The Associated Press has secured over $30 million from leftist foundations and donors. This is, of course, given to them to provide unbiased local news. Now, with their business model shot, they got to do something. Did the right miss an opportunity and right foundations miss an opportunity to fund the Associated Press and maybe solve? Or how about this? Is it even solvable? Journalism's dead. It doesn't matter who you are or where your money's coming from. It's all biased and no one believes any of it anyway. In other words, why would any foundation give $30 million to something that can't really achieve any impact? It's a fascinating topic. But first things first, David, the left is making a move on the Associated Press. What can we expect? You're on mute, by the way.
18: Yes, it's been there for several years, and the key is to see where the money's coming from. And the money's coming from clearly leftist foundations, not the least of which is the Eli Lilly Foundation, Lilly Endowment, Inc. Now, you'll notice that the Lilly Foundation's running, or that Eli Lilly, the company, the drug company, is now running commercials saying they're not a drug company, they're a medicine company. That's interesting. So they don't want to be considered a drug company, even though their stock is soared, according to media reports, based upon their ability to sell people diabetes drugs and weight loss drugs. So it's sort of like, okay, and what are you solving with those drugs as far as being medicine as opposed to, again, chronic illness? Anyhow, that's a whole RFK Jr. thing. But Lilly is just one of many that are coming. And Lilly is would be almost considered center left compared to some of the more significant leftist organizations that are going there. You're right. It's a smart business move on their part because their model was established on newspapers and there are none anymore.
17: Right.
18: Okay. And furthermore, newspapers all have the internet. So why do they need the AP? The idea was the AP got there first, got there cleanest, provided the base of the stories, and then distributed them for everyone else to build off of. And people were subscribers to the AP, media friends.
17: And we didn't call it that then, but this is how you controlled the narrative. The Associated Press, it would come over the wire. The news people would rip the wire and stack their newscast.
18: You and I have got a lifetime, two lifetimes in radio. Just talking to Wayne Shepherd, our co-host on the Public Square yesterday, about this very story. He said, I've got a picture of me ripping the stories off the wire from 40 years ago. This is what we used to do. And AP and UPI were considered credible. Well, that business model has fallen to technology. And for them to get funding, they've got to have agenda. And they've got to have an agenda that they can get paid for. So they're doing what so many other nonprofits do. Look, I've served in a nonprofit for 41 years. We've been able to stay what's commonly called fiercely independent because we don't get hung up in carrying the water for any foundation. But AP is going in saying we're at 30. We want to get to 100 million. They would be fine if left-wing foundations paid their entire bill. But you have to watch the trending of their news, the behavior of their news bureaus and what gets in print. And what's in print is clearly and dramatically becoming editorialized left-wing, particularly their attacks on the founding of the country and their attempt to change the subject on the 4th of July.
17: Is this a significant amount of additional money or about what's been happening all along? Just some of the players have changed.
18: Well, they're still looking at replacement dough as far as having a budget. But I mean, the AP at 100 million is a pretty good operation. And that's what they're trying to do, according to news reports. And some of this carries their moniker over it. So they're pretty bold and open and honest about it. If you go looking, if you don't, you get the little cute disclaimer at the end of the article. Blah, blah, blah Foundation contributed, is a contributor to the blah, blah, blah APR fund to blah, blah, blah, blah, blah.
17: Nonprofits funding a nonprofit in order to continue a narrative.
18: Yeah.
17: What could possibly go wrong?
18: It's simple. they're kind of mainlining it now, Michael. But at least if you know, then you have a chance. If you know, you've got a chance to get better information. And that's why I continue to say one of the great things about talk radio and people who are smart out there get it. Is that it's fresh, it's daily. You've got people who can call you in and call you out. There's still some modicum of integrity and continuity in talk radio because it's on the ground. It's human. So I think this is a better mechanism. In the old days, we used to count on the AP. Now it's just one more slide them to the left of the line.
17: David Zanotti, your senior contributor, joining us. You talked about most of these leftist foundations are all trying to deconstruct our founding. That's why I was curious. Is this a lot of new money with the timing of the 250th? Or is this more about the AP failed business model? And hey, let's get in here with some real dollars and control at least our section of the narrative through this. But I just don't think AP delivers. It's going to focus on the left side of this. I'm going to focus on the other side of this is you're not getting any bang for your buck. No matter what money you give them, it's not like every newspaper is printing what they're saying or every radio station's ripping and reading it anymore. In the wild, wild west of social media and the internet and other live broadcasts and podcasts, what are you getting for your $30 million? I know what AP's getting, but what are they getting?
18: Well, AP's still got talent. And they've created like some of their attacks on the founding are very sophisticated. They put together one that we've deconstructed on the public square, by the way, for the next several weeks. We brought Dr. Allen in yesterday to help us on the deconstruction project. But basically AP is still doing Disney quality productions. In other words, they can spin a story and add the video and get the professors in. And, you know, they know how to play the game. So they put together a good package. And that's the kind of thing that foundations are interested in. You know, show me the story, show me the impact. So they're to be admired for their ambition and their initiative. It's just that they've gone and basically they fundamentally lost their mind because they're trying to survive.
17: For everyone listening, just you want them to be aware right now? What ultimately, is this a part of a bigger plan? Is this a big enough execution of the big plan? What's the threat here other than just being observant of the game that's being played?
18: Because something like the Lilly Foundation, for example, is now many generations past where the foundings began, as are most of the big foundations. If they started left, they're only more left. If they started right, they're always moving to the left. Why is that happening? Because truth is a hard generational past. You've talked a number of times about third generation. Mm-hmm. By the time you get people that come here that they understand the Declaration, they understand the Constitution, they understand the responsibilities to liberty, they go out with and make their own money. They focus on Congress. They focus on the states. They're not worshiping the presidency. That's the way America used to run. And foundations used to work to fund and find people that will help develop the American worldview. Now you got a lot of people that don't like that stuff anymore. They definitely are far left in their personal philosophies and their lifestyles. And so they want to get rid of any of the dust of conscience that remains in culture so that we've just got a free for all going on. And remember, you're dealing with people. The Atlantic had another great article about going to billionaire camp, going to one of Jeff Bezos's campfire events. Billionaires have these little camping events where they bring in people all the time to influence thought leaders. Well, AP wants to be one of those people that's influencing thought leaders, and foundations want to influence thought leaders. They've got an agenda and they do it behind the scenes. And then what they do is they give us the pretty wrapping paper and the pretty pictures and videos out there in the daily news to further the narrative. There is a billionaire class. It is multi-generational. It moves. It starts left and moves left. And they're spending their money.
17: You know, we did in our, Platinum Hour, first hour, we discussed a little bit about what the internet and social media kind of corrected and got right at the beginning, which was in the AOL days, we started being fascinated and cherishing other people. Like you would just bump into somebody online and it was just so cool. And I used to always say, we never did this with phones. In fact, when you did, it was called a prank. You didn't just dial some random number and go, hey, hi, I'm Michael. Yeah, Michael, what can I do for you? Wow, you're like a human being. Hi. I just want, you know, but on the internet, we would do it and it was two way, right? And I thought, you know, in hindsight, what a wonderful way to live. Now, this is going to be very C.S. Lewis, but I want everyone to just follow it from a non-religious perspective. You're surrounded every day, not by strangers. Doesn't stranger sound like a negative, dark word? You're surrounded by other created eternal souls. Treat him that way. And yet we were looking at, and the Pete Davidson joke about Charlie Kirk during a roast was just the example we used. But this viciousness online is starting to be viciousness in real life. And it's now dictating the way we talk to each other. We should be more like we were when we first went on AOL, but now but what I'm hearing you say is these leftist foundations too are becoming far more left. And they're the money for the outrageous or in some cases violent leftist movements as well. And we're even seeing it with the Associated Press. By the way, the reference to it's a human condition that was observed, and I can't take credit for it. David Wilkerson wrote the book Spiritual Breakthroughs. The subtitle was The Lesson of the Three Chairs. And he went through the entire Bible. And what you see consistently and persistently, which is a human condition like conformity, which is why Jesus, you know, used to call us sheep. Sheep are not stupid. They're very conforming. So if you live in a certain area, you'll talk that way. If a certain area believes a certain way, you'll believe that way. And of course, we're not supposed to live in a conforming way, Romans 12:1, but be transformative. But what David Wilkerson looked at was the way it works. Like a first generation born again Christian really believes and really lives what they believe. By and large, their children will really believe, but live in compromise. And their children, the original believer's grandchild, will reject and live in rebellion.
14: That is the natural human pattern. Now, that would apply to anything, like David just did, to America, which is you talk to, I mean, I never got to meet my great-grandparents. And in two of the four cases, they were the ones that gave their life up. They literally sacrificed all their hopes, all their dreams to come to America for what America was. Not a GPS location, but an idea, an ideal, and to be a part of that. The next generation, of course, with that same proclivity, would still believe in all those things, but live in compromise. The third might be like what we're seeing in the form of invasion in America today. But it can be applied to anything. It's just a three-generational drift. We have to get back to our foundings, the moral worldview, the self-governing worldview, and away from these expecting politicians who will say anything to better themselves. And that's what they do. They leave millionaires and return them to servanthood. But yeah, I think we're three generations past that for sure. Go ahead.
18: Yeah, we're leaky vessels and we forget. And that's the problem, Michael. It's not that everybody wakes up and says, hey, let's go be bad people today. It's just that we forgot where we came from.
14: So $30 million from leftist donors to prop up AP. Be aware and bottom line, expect leftist narrative.
18: Sorry, it's so self-serving.
14: Yeah.
18: Stick with your morning show.
14: Well, there's that too.
18: Stick together, folks.
14: David's off on assignment the rest of the week, but have safe travels and we'll see you when you get back next week.
18: Thanks, boys.
14: David Zanotti, American Policy Roundtable, host of the Public Square, heard on 200 stations, including on demand anytime at thepublicsquare.com. 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
12: Caffeine can be really good for you and help a lot of things, and caffeine can be kind of bad for you.
13: It's a drug, and in its pure form, Chuck, it is a bitter-tasting crystalline powder.
12: Naturally, it's in the coffee bean and in chocolate and tea, but it's also added artificially in things like soda. Your body is enjoying the caffeine. It's blocking that adenosine. You're going to feel alert and awake. It's got that adrenaline going, and it's rewarding you with the dopamine. I mentioned the vicious cycle, the inevitable crash.
13: Right.
12: Like any stimulant drug, and you want more of it. Eventually, it's going to affect your sleep patterns. All right, how about some health benefits?
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12: They found everything from not develop Parkinson's disease to dropping your risk of various cancers.
13: Well, coffee actually is shown to reduce your risk of diabetes.
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13: So you enjoy its effects longer.
12: Nice.
13: Yeah.
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14: We're all in this together. 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
0: Well, like Santana would sing, we're winning, but you wouldn't know it by the negotiations. President Trump says the ceasefire with Iran is not in good shape.
15: He made the comment to reporters in the Oval Office.

0: and said the ceasefire was on life support. This comes after he rejected Iran's response to a U.S. proposal to end the war over the weekend. Monday, he called Iran's response a piece of garbage. Tehran, for its part, insists its response was generous and responsible. I'm Mark Kneefield.
1: Republicans scored a victory Monday in the Supreme Court in the ongoing redistricting battle.
2: In a 6-3 ruling, the justices lifted a federal court's injunction against Alabama Republicans' congressional map, paving the way for it to be used in the 2026 midterms. The move gives Republicans a shot at picking up at least one extra House seat. The conservative justices agreed to allow Alabama to remove one of the state's two majority black districts. The court leaned on its earlier decision to void Louisiana's map, saying it relied too much on race. I'm Tammy Trujillo.
1: The Oklahoma City Thunder 115-110 over the Lakers. They sweep Los Angeles 4 straight. They're on their way to the Western Conference Final. Cavs 112-103 over the Pistons. That series now tied at 2 games apiece in the NHL. Avs beat the Wild 5-2. And birthdays today, Rami Malek is 45. American Pie's Jason Biggs is 48. And golfer Jim Furyk is 56. If it's your birthday, happy birthday. So glad you were born. And thanks for making your morning show a part of your big day. The Colonel, Stephen Bucci, joins us next. We'll talk Iran.
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17: I'm Deborah Rodriguez. New questions about the 18 American passengers who've returned to the U.S. from the Hantavirus-infected cruise ship. 16 are being monitored at the University of Nebraska Medical Center, where Dr. Michael Wadman oversees the National Quarantine Unit.
18: Each quarantined individual is in a private room. They do have access to technology. They can, you know, conduct phone conversations, but there's no intermingling of any of the quarantined individuals.
17: Two others, including one who's tested positive, are at Emory University Hospital in Atlanta. As for worries the outbreak could become COVID 2.0, CBS News Medical Director Dr. Celine Gounder.
19: It is less infectious. COVID was airborne. Most of the transmissions with hantavirus are direct intimate contact.
17: Spain's health ministry says a Spanish passenger has now tested positive. Wartime gas prices down a couple of pennies today, but no bargain at a national average of $4.50 a gallon. President Trump is still pushing for a tax break. CBS's Nancy Cordes at the White House.
20: I think the president is 100% right.
21: Within hours, Missouri Republican Josh Hawley introduced a Senate bill that would pause the 18-cent per gallon federal gas tax for 3 months, with the option to extend the pause another 3 months.
17: The mayor of Arcadia, California, has agreed to plead guilty and resign after she was accused of acting as a foreign agent for China. Eileen Wang's former fiancé was sentenced to 4 years in prison for a similar charge. Arcadia City Councilwoman Sharon Kwan.
22: You know, unfortunately, I think this has damaged public confidence, but I also believe Arcadia is resilient. We can move forward being honest, transparent, and, committed to accountability.
17: Britain's prime minister defying calls for his resignation from within his own party.
23: I'm Vicky Barker in London. Keir Starmer has just told his cabinet he will not step down. But after last week's disastrous local election results,
24: it is now time to go.
23: More than 70 Labour Party lawmakers like this one have now called on him to step aside. And those who oppose his resignation,
25: things may only get worse if there's a change at the top.
23: Hardly a ringing endorsement of a prime minister widely seen to have been ineffective at best.
17: Strike Force 5, back together again.
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17: 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NBC's Jimmy Fallon even offered him a fill-in gig.
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30: The USGS says no damage reported after a seismic swarm of earthquakes rocked Imperial Valley. They say there were at least 360 minor earthquakes reported between the Salton Sea and the Mexican border. The strongest was a 4.7 quake on an active fault. California Public Health checking four residents now who may have been exposed to hantavirus.
31: State Public Health Officer Dr. Erica Pond.
32: So I want to be really clear. We have no cases from California residents. There are no infected people. There are people who may have been exposed. So three people were on the same cruise ship as the cases. And then the fourth person who I identified was a contact very briefly on a flight.
31: Out of an abundance of caution, two of the four are self-monitoring in the state. I'm Phil Farrar.
30: The Lakers season is over following a series sweep the World FIFA Cup in L.A. June 12th. That's the latest. I'm Bob Montague.
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33: Vehicle breakdown across Causeway 80 westbound with a person underneath their vehicle trying to get it running or fixed or whatever the problem may be. Wilton Road just east of Sherman Lane reports there of a crash. CHP headed that way, not a lot of details. And still a little sluggish traffic southbound 99 off the 50 ramps and northbound 99 onto 50. Traffic on the 10s every 10 minutes, mornings and afternoons, KFBK News Radio.
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3: 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A new way of understanding. 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
4: Jeff writes, hey guys, love when you start the show over. 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By the way, those of you that don't listen to the Platinum First Hour, you have no idea what I'm talking about on Restart, do you? Sometimes attention deficit disorder wreaks havoc on the early broadcast. 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It belongs to you. I'm Michael. Jeffrey's got the sound. Red's keeping an eye on the content. Tomorrow, he and his brother brought you Hall Pass, Shallow Hal, Something About Mary, Dumb and Dumber, and let's not forget a legitimate masterpiece in Green Book. One of the Farrelly brothers, Bob, will be joining us on the show tomorrow. If you're just waking up, President Trump says the ceasefire with Iran is on life support as he's headed to China and bringing a lot of CEOs with him. Translation, I think the carrot and the stick is headed to visit with the Chinese president just ahead of what might be a resumption of war in Iran. And Iran, that's an interesting topic, right? A defeated Iran continues to negotiate as if they've won the war when they've lost it. There's no worry that this is going to become a quagmire of war. They're already defeated by every measure. It does beg the question, when will the president abandon this necessity of a peace agreement? He's created like a peace quagmire. Just secure the strait and move on. Why is that not an option? Or move on to China and make them get their proxy in line. Our Colonel Stephen Bucci is joining us to discuss this and the agenda for the China trip. Stephen, is that a crazy thing to bring up? Why create a peace quagmire when you've already won the war? Why not just secure the strait and go home?
5: I'm with you. I don't think we can just declare it. I mean, we got to go in there and whack them a few more times to make it completely secure. But you're right. This idea that, you know, we have to waste all this time and give them time to breathe and reset when we should be continuing to target the remaining capabilities they have to make the mischief they're doing. It seems, you know, I mean, I admire the president's desire to try and use negotiations to settle this, but frankly, it's not going to work, not even with Donald Trump leading the negotiations. I thought maybe it would at the beginning of this, no. But, you know, Iran has proven to be so arrogant and so full of hubris that they can't figure out that they're defeated. And work on it. They're going to go down with the ship, at least with this administration. Regime.
4: These aren't close, but not close enough to go. I mean, they're wanting money to rebuild. They're wanting sovereignty over the Strait of Hormuz, the ability to pursue a nuclear. I mean, they're nowhere. Now, I could give you a 1400 year explanation how you'll never get them to change. their only promise of eternal life is to conquer the world or die trying. In fact, you can only achieve eternal life in martyrdom. So they're never going to do it, but these talks are clearly going nowhere. How big or how realistic, Colonel Stephen Bucci joining us, is the hope that China, just as Hezbollah is a proxy of Iran, Iran is a proxy of China. And I think that's why a lot of these CEOs are going with the president. They're the carrot, and then there's the stick. But is there a legitimate chance China could end all this tomorrow by just telling them to?
5: I think there's a chance China can influence Iran in the right direction, or at least try and convince them that the hope that China or Russia are going to come to their rescue is gone. But China doesn't control Iran in the same way Iran controls Hamas and Hezbollah. I wish that were the case, but it's not that direct a connection. China doesn't even control North Korea to that degree. They can influence them. They could say, stop being such an ass, but they can't make them do things. I mean, they could certainly, but that's not their relationship. So hopefully this trip will get China, motivate China to try and exert what influence they have, which we all hope will be helpful. I'm not sure it's going to be definitive. I think it's going to take a restart of military operations to really break the Iranian regime. We took off the top two layers. Apparently, we got to go down another two or three before this thing actually collapses on itself.
4: You brought up something really fascinating, by comparing to North Korea. Yeah, North Korea, too. Is under the arm of China. And of course, in the North Korea case, North Korea ultimately, when push comes to shove, will preserve its regime. I think the people apply that to Iran, and that's missing the spiritual aspect, the theocratic and holy war aspect. They're not about regime change. They're about world change and dying in the process if necessary. But you're one of the few people, kind of like me, I guess, that will call this what it is. Why do so many military leaders and experts and analysts leave out the holy aspect of this? Because I don't think you can understand the enemy without understanding that, can you?
5: No, you're exactly right. And the problem is too many political and military leaders feel if they go down that road, they're going to be accused of being, racist, that they're going after another religion. I'm sorry, it's their theology. And in the West, though, we are so used to people saying, well, this is what I believe. I'm a Christian, but yeah, I'm having affairs on the side. Or, right. I'm a Jew, but I eat pork all the time because I really like the taste. So many people in the West do not take their faith seriously. So they assume everybody's at that level. And if you just make a deal, just offer them the right thing. Remember right after 9/11, the first couple of days, everybody was, America, America. But then within a week, people were already saying, we can't go to war with these guys. We just need to find what really motivates them. He said, we know what motivates them. They're saying what motivates them. They want to kill us and get us out of any country that is even vaguely Islamic. The Iranians are in the same boat. They're not Sunnis like Al-Qaeda was. They're Shia, but they're both at the far ends of those different denominations of Islam and really mean and believe what their theology states. And their theology says the only way forward is to conquer the world, destroy the enemies of Allah. And if you do that, you get the fast road to heaven. You can't argue with people like that.
4: Well, there's another way I explain it. There's the Old Testament story of Shadrach, Meshach, and Abednego. Now, they wouldn't bow to the idols, and they got thrown into the fiery furnace. Today, if we did the Shadrach, Meshach, and Abednego test in America, for Christians, I don't know how many wouldn't just, I don't know that they're not already bowing to the idols. But you do the Shadrach, Meshach, and Abednego test in Iran with Allah by way of Muhammad, they'll all pass the test. You will look long and hard for one that won't. And that's why I try to explain to people, you think you need a cooler head to prevail. They are being an obedient, cool head in their mind. You've got to stop looking at this enemy through your own mirror. You've got to see them for what they are. And political correctness, you are right, is what blocks people from doing that. But a study of Muhammad's three contradictory lives, a study of the Quran and the Hadith, and an honest study of 1,400 years of history will tell you they're not going to stop. They're never going to say give. They're going to first destroy Israel. Then they're going to destroy America. They're going to first kill the Jews, then the great Satan, the Christians, and go on their merry way to conquer the world, because then they believe the hidden imam appears and then judgment of Allah occurs. So now the only difference between a Sunni and a Shia is a Sunni will play political Islam. In other words, they'll play patiently for the future. They'll come populate. Then they'll infiltrate. Then they'll agitate. And eventually they will wage war when they believe they have the upper hand. A Shia will kill you immediately. And then there are wonderful peace-loving Muslims that follow the first example of Muhammad. And while you and your beliefs may not believe they're ultimately going to go to heaven if Jesus is the only way, the truth, and the life, they're going to be wonderful people. Your problem is you don't know which of the three they are until they act. The bigger dumb problem is you know which one Iran is, and you still pretend you don't get it. And they will act. So I don't know, surrounded by such a great multitude of ignorance, I don't think it's as simple as you better worry about who the next president is. And maybe that's what has the president so fixated on wanting to get those materials. America is going to have to eventually wake up to this enemy and control its own government and elect accordingly and protect itself, or they will make a move on Israel in the future and they will make a move on the U.S. And I guess my people perish for a lack of knowledge. Ignorance can lead to death. It can get us all killed. All right. So, what do twice you haven't commented on it. I think this is significant that the president is bringing Elon Musk. He's bringing Tim Cook from Apple. He's bringing Larry Fink and other CEOs. That tells me there's going to be a big picture carrot and stick presentation given to the president of China. This isn't just to go and make a threat. This is a complete picture. Do you continue to want to be with Iran, North Korea, and Russia? Where's that getting you? Here's what we're bringing to the table. And oh, by the way, if you want to go in this direction with me and future presidents, you might want to get Iran under control. But I'm with you. I don't know that it's going to be that simple.
5: Yeah, no, I 100% agree with you. That's the rationale for bringing these other guys with them. President Trump is all about the carrot and the stick. He prefers the carrot because there's great benefits that America can harvest if they accept the carrot. It doesn't just benefit them. We're not just, we're unlike the Obama administration. It's not just about sending airplanes full of money around. It's about business that benefits America as well as the people on the other side of the negotiating table. China has a big economy. It's a lot more fragile than most people like to say, or at least most people on the left, but it is big and has an enormous potential. How much better would it be if they were a partner with us than a competitor shading towards an adversary? That's what we want to stop, and it has implications for this very specific issue that we're discussing this morning.
4: Final,
5: i.e. Iran.
4: Yeah,
5: so you're right, 100%.
4: Final 60 seconds, and I did not discuss this with you prior to this interview, so everybody rule that out. Plus, I'm going to say it, not you. Is it possible, I'm thinking out loud, that the president's solution with North Korea in his first presidency involved China, where North Korea was controllable, and he thinks he can play that card again with Iran, and you hit the nail on the head, they may not be as controllable?
5: Yeah, I think that's 100%. It's worth a shot.
4: Oh yeah, you got
5: to
4: do it.
5: Talk to China anyway, and we'd like to cut deals with China. If we can, in that same process, get them to help with this problem, that's a win. I'm not sure it's going to work. Hopefully, it at least influence it in a better way. It may not solve it yet, but maybe cutting off that support will get us closer.
6: I just had an idea. Are you available tomorrow, same time?
5: Yeah.
6: Mm-hmm. All right. We're going to talk again tomorrow, and I'll tell you why in a minute. Colonel Stephen Bucci joining us. Thank you so much. You can read his work, his colleagues' great work at heritage.org. And the reason I'd like to have you back is to discuss a little bit about, if we wanted to go get that nuclear material, that would take a long, long time. And I don't think conditions on the ground are favorable for that. But what is the dilemma and or the hurdle in securing the Strait of Hormuz? Because that's where we are headed next. China's not going to work. I don't think. I pray so, but I don't think. We'll talk to Stephen Bucci more about that tomorrow. I want every father and grandfather listening right now to listen to me. There are websites right now where anyone, and I mean anyone, can look up not just your home address, but find the names of your wife, your spouse, your children, your grandchildren, map out where they live, what their daily routines look like. Hundreds and hundreds of data brokers build that database, and they do it without your permission, without your knowledge. They even profit from it every single day. That's not just a privacy problem. For me, as a man of faith, and I take the responsibility of my wife and children, and soon when I have them, grandchildren, very seriously. 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Quick peek at your top five stories today. You're going to love sounds of the day. I got two classic Trumps from yesterday. And then I think I got a classic Governor Hochul for you. And I guess AOC in church, Raphael Warnock's church, trying to be preacher AOC. And wait till I play you the ad in Los Angeles against mayoral candidate Pratt. Attack ads are supposed to attack the candidate, right? They're actually selling the enemy. Sounds of the day often revealing, very entertaining today. Straight ahead.

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21: 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I used to think a mattress was just furniture. 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
7: News brief. The head of the World Health Organization, Tedros Ghebreyesus, is urging calm after passengers on the hantavirus-infected cruise ship headed to their home countries.
8: At the moment, there is no sign that we are seeing the start of a larger outbreak.
7: 16 Americans are being monitored at a hospital in Omaha, two, including one who is infected, in Atlanta. Spain says one of its nationals has also tested positive. President Trump pushing for suspension of the 18-cent gas tax for drivers like these two in Los Angeles.
9: I know it was like $6.50 last time I was here. Now it's almost $7.
10: Weekly, probably $400, $500.
7: The mayor of Arcadia, California, has agreed to plead guilty to acting as an agent for China. U.S. Attorney Amanda Elbogen.
11: The campaign that China is engaging in and enlisting agents here really undermines our national security.
7: 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I'm Deborah Rodriguez.
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12: Crash on the westbound Cap City Freeway right around Marconi. It looks like a solo wreck already off to the shoulder. South I-5 near Richards Boulevard. We had something blocking the off-ramp lane. Looks like metal debris out there in the right lane. Still, South I-5, Woodland to downtown, 16 minutes. Traffic every 10 minutes, mornings and afternoons on KFBK News Radio, 93.1 FM, 1530 AM.
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10: 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I'm Michael. Jeffrey over there with the sound. Red keeping an eye on the content. Did we have any talkbacks before I go to sounds? I don't remember doing Julie, David, Blaine.
21: We did not do them?
10: Okay. Yeah. And this all goes back to the first hour of the show. We were having a conversation about what the president did in the Rose Garden yesterday. And it just so happened to be a bunch of law enforcement officials, but out of the blue, or as we discussed earlier, check out the podcast, maybe not so out of the blue, maybe to send a message to China. The president just starts talking about turning everything over to JD and Marco and them being a dream ticket in 2028.
22: Who likes JD Vance? Who likes Marco Rubio? Right. Sounds like a good ticket, JD. That was a perfect ticket.
10: Now, could be sending a message to China that things aren't going to change in 2 years. You better see my carrot. You better see my stick. You better take this meeting seriously. Could be the Prentice being played by the president, as we often talk about, between these two and arriving at a solution of both. Now, ultimately, Republican primary voters will choose an open primary. And they should vet and consider all candidates. But remember, the future of the Republican Party is partly answered by the future of Trumpism. And therefore, Trump might have a say in that. If Trumpism moves forward, what does that mean for the Republican Party? If Trumpism does not move forward, what does that mean for the Republican Party? Can they count on MAGA voters? Democrats have the toughest future. They're in a civil war with Islamists and socialists, and they've all but taken over. But Republicans got some challenges, too, moving forward. And some of you responded to some of that. It led to our question of the day, which was, how do you feel about that? Is that a dream ticket, or is it a nightmare trying to figure out who's on top and who's on bottom? We started with Julie in Clarksville, Tennessee.
23: I completely agree that Marco Rubio really needs to be the next president of the United States, but I don't see a Rubio Vance ticket happening. J.D. Vance doesn't want to be known as forever the bridesmaid and never the bride. And for that reason, I don't think he would agree to be Rubio's running mate. And Rubio certainly isn't going to play second fiddle to Vance.
10: Well, that's the problem, right? Because if you put J.D. Vance and keep him on the bottom, now, I know I got a call, an email earlier saying, well, someone will win the primary, and it'll be their choice who their running mate is. But if the president is suggesting it's a dream ticket, which one would be on top? And, I mean, how would J.D. Vance serve another 8 years as vice president, potentially? And does Marco really want to be on the bottom of that? Yeah, dream ticket turns into a nightmare situation of who's on top. Obviously, what the emailer was saying is the one who wins will be on top. So ultimately, we would pick who would be on top, presuming that the other would choose the other. Only Rubio has said that out loud. David is in Tulsa, Oklahoma.
24: I have a lot of respect for Marco Rubio. I think he's doing a great job, but he lost me as a presidential candidate back in 2016 when he allowed himself to be used as a puppet to run against Trump. What I would like to see is J.D. Vance and Brandon Gill.
10: I don't know how you come to the conclusion he was a puppet in 2016. He was running as a senator from Florida. Was Ted Cruz a puppet? I mean, the interesting thing about Marco was that Marco and Ted occupied the same lane and canceled each other out, which might have paved the way for Donald Trump. If he was a puppet, he was a puppet for Trump's victory. So I don't know that I see exactly where you're coming from, David. Blaine is in Ames, Iowa.
0: Good morning, Michael. Here's an aspect you guys don't think of because, you know, you're the media. You want to have entertainment, some considerations for reality. What if China just holds everyone hostage? Who's going to stop them from doing that? It would be an act of war, but how would that be stopped by us in the United States if the president and the whole entourage is held hostage?
10: I think if I'm hearing you correctly, are you suggesting that the president, Elon Musk, Tim Cook, Larry Fink, literally physically held hostage? I mean, A, that would be an act of war. B, we would do something. I don't think China would ever do that. At first I thought you were talking about figuratively, that they would figuratively hold us hostage in this negotiation, which, there is an ultimate say, which is, and that's why we're going to have Colonel Stephen Bucci back tomorrow. No, it would take too many boots to overthrow Iran, and you might be stepping into a quagmire. It would take far too long and too many, and the conditions on the ground are not favorable for going and getting those nuclear materials. You just keep bombing them, but you can physically take an island, and you can strategically take control of the strait. And I think that is what's coming next.
1: All right, everybody. Lock and load.
2: Look, you just got to try harder not to suck.
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25: When it comes to politics, you don't know what's
10: always revealing, often entertaining. Time for your sounds of the day at 41 minutes after the hour. Well, the president making it pretty clear that the ceasefire is on life support, had a lot to say with his entire cabinet behind him. Some moments felt a little like Friday with 47. Listen.
26: After reading that piece of garbage they sent us, I didn't even finish reading it. I said, I'm not going to waste my time reading it. I would say it's one of the weakest right now. It's on life support. They understand these are all medical people. Dr. Oz, life support is not a good thing. Do you agree?
27: Bad prognostic.
26: I would say the ceasefire is on massive life support, where the doctor walks in and says, sir, your loved one has approximately a 1% chance of living.
28: Support journalism you trust.
10: That was a Friday with 47 moment. And so was this. So the president's talking about optional fertility benefits for workers and how all the Democrats stood against it. And that gets him thinking, I should support things that I really want to happen in a way that they would vote for them. Listen to this. Another Friday with 47. Again, the entire cabinet standing behind him in the Oval Office.
26: And many states are investing in improving maternal health care. Every Democrat in Congress voted against this historic funding. The Democrats, well, they suffer from Trump derangement syndrome, to be honest. They don't even know what they're looking at. They can't even see straight. But I have a new way out. I'm going to propose something the opposite of what I want, and we will have massive amounts of legislation. No, just all I have to do is say, we will not build the wall. And they'll prevent
27: as a diabolically.
26: No, I'm going to do it, Jenny. We'll put it in.
29: I think you're
26: I'm going to go the opposite. Whatever is bad, I'm going to go for it, and they'll approve what's good, finally. No, they've got serious Trump derangement syndrome, which actually is a disease. I'm hearing it is actually a disease. It's an honor.
10: Bobby gives the nod from the corner. Could Donna be far off? Seriously. Virginia's interesting. We keep it pretty simple around here. This New York Times article on the private call revealing the Democrats' desperation after the Virginia map was tossed by the Virginia Supreme Court, that this is a pretty big freak out for something that was supposed to just be a temporary map. It's more of a permanent reaction than a temporary reaction. Now, the Supreme Court tradition doesn't like to take things. I mean, this type of class of a ruling is not traditionally something that would necessarily lend itself to the Supreme Court taking it up and involving itself. But here's what Scott Jennings had to say about what this freakout reveals.
7: Number two, the freakout in Virginia has been so extreme. You even have Democrats over there who are saying they want to effectively politically decapitate the entire Virginia Supreme Court by putting an age limit of 54 so they can get rid of every existing justice and install people who will promise to rule a certain way on a certain case. You know, they went from, oh, this is just a temporary map thing, to let's burn down the entire Virginia Supreme Court in about 2 seconds over there in Virginia, which tells you all you need to know about just how power hungry and corrupt the Democrats are in Virginia. This is not going to work at the U.S. Supreme Court. And this whole project of maximum warfare by Hakeem Jeffries is completely blown up in their face.
10: This is an attack ad in Los Angeles against Pratt. Now, remember, attack ads are supposed to bury the opponent. I'm not so certain this doesn't sell the opponent.
8: Republican Spencer Pratt is the last thing Los Angeles needs for mayor. Pratt opposes using taxpayer money to build brand new houses for our unhoused neighbors, saying it's time for the homeless to get help or get out. Pratt thinks L.A. needs thousands more police officers rather than more social workers. And Republican Spencer Pratt thinks public employee unions should have less power, not more. L.A. is on the right track and needs to stay the course. Vote no on Republican Spencer Pratt.
10: Do you think there's anybody living in Los Angeles? I mean, by and large, that really thinks they're on the right track. I mean, they may be loyal to their colors. Remember when it was all about Crips and Bloods, red versus blue? Whew. Does anybody really think collectively they're on the right track? Is that how, remember how we used to say all the time, it's not about right versus left. It's just simply about right versus wrong. Issue by issue. Have we arrived at such a point in the matrix that someone's attack ad sounds like a sales ad for the opponent? Isn't that fascinating? I'm wondering just who, I mean, how devoid of any kind of understanding of issues or reality would you have to be to listen to that and go, yeah, you're right. This guy's got to go. Of course we should be building homes for the homeless. Well, then who the hell would have a job and pay for a home if I can get one for free? I want to know how to become homeless to get a house, and I want to find out how to leave the country so I can re-enter it. Shouldn't say that too loud. New York is preparing for the worst case scenario, the hantavirus. You've already had the head of the CDC say this is not COVID. This is not corona. We have a protocol. There's no threat of this becoming a pandemic. But that's not stopping the Democrats. Now, they're not in charge enough, and Trump isn't as dupable as he was the first time. But they would love to make the hantavirus the next COVID. That's how they won last time. Destroying a presidency halfway in, sending you all home. Stay home. Stay safe. It's the new normal. Let's quarantine the healthy. Let's destroy the economy. Oh, and when you're not looking, we're going to change all the election laws without going through state legislatures. Then we're going to harvest ballots and steal an election in swing cities. They wouldn't dare try to play that game twice, right? See the governor of New York.
9: There are three individuals who call New York home. We don't know whether those individuals will be returning to New York. I believe that there's a 42-day monitoring period, and they can decide whether they want to do that in Nebraska or come back and make other accommodations. But my health department, my departments all have been involved with the CDC from the beginning, and I want to make sure that the CDC is capable of handling something should it grow larger than they're predicting. You know, we have outstanding researchers here in the state of New York, scientists. Our Wadsworth Laboratory is second to none. So I've activated them to start preparing New York for worst case scenarios and hope they don't come. But I cannot, as governor, not be prepared for anything that could happen. And again,
10: but the CDC has commented it's not COVID. It's not going to be COVID. You're describing three people who are going to be quarantined for 48 days. What is a worst case scenario? The one you're trying to create. You want to hear AOC pretending to be a preacher? Oh, the gospel has changed.
11: We are not divided by state. We are united by our humanity and common citizenship.
10: So we're no longer the United States. And how does one have common citizenship? You just enter.
11: Because no man can grant us our humanity. No law can erase it. No king, no system, and no president can strip it away, Ebenezer. Because it is not given by man. It is ordained by God. We are not divided by state.
10: I mean, just giving you your moment of silence.
12: All right, everybody. Lock and load.
13: Look, you just got to try harder not to suck.
3: So I'm glad for the opportunity for a brief civics lesson.
14: You're a fascist.
6: Perhaps you'd like to be alone with your rapidly deteriorating mental condition.
25: When it comes to politics, you don't know what's in a hole in a barrel.
10: Our founding and our liberty doesn't come from God, but for illegals that break into our country, their humanity comes from God. 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Rory's got the final story of the day. There's a lot of pessimism among specifically young Americans who get their news from TikTok about the economy. Is it real or is it narrative? When your morning show continues.
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23: President saying the ceasefire with Iran is on life support as he heads to China and bringing a lot of big CEOs with him. Carrot and stick will arrive. John Decker is with him as well. He'll be reporting from China throughout the week on your morning show. The story this week was the payroll increased by 150,000. The expectation was 50,000. So that was 2.5 times what was expected. How do you get that far off? Is this narratives or reality? Well, that's getting blurred with the youth. There's a lot of pessimism among young Americans about the job market, a time when CEOs' pays are soaring. Is that narrative? Or where they're getting their news? And are they getting the pessimism from the classroom and TikTok? Where is it coming from? National correspondent Rory O'Neill is here to break down the numbers. Good morning, Rory.
24: Good morning. What stands out is the fact that in the U.S., we're seeing this largest disparity when it comes to optimism about getting a job. If you're over 55, 64% of Americans say, yeah, this is a good job economy. But if you're that 15 to 34-year-old demo, only 43% say it's a good time to find a job. And that gap that we see here in the U.S. is bigger than in any other country, which is interesting out there. And of course, this is all happening. Here we are getting into graduation season with a lot of young people struggling at this point to find those entry-level jobs, in many cases being gobbled up by AI, but so much opportunity being found in the medical field, which is where we saw most of those jobs added last month.
23: Yeah, what comes first, the chicken or the egg? The narrative and the politicking or the reality? That's for young people to sort out. Great reporting, Rory. We'll talk again tomorrow. All right, one chance to live this Tuesday, May 12th, 2026. It'll never happen again. Make a difference in someone's life. Cherish your own. We'll see you in the morning.
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23: You need waking up with some commentary sprinkled in. It's a great way to start your day.
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5: Tuesday morning, mostly clear with light scattered clouds. More of the same through the midday and afternoon. Highs today, upper 80s. Currently in Sacramento, 61 degrees in the KFBK Weather Center. 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
11: I'm Deborah Rodriguez. The Iran war has triggered a big jump in gas prices. They're at an average $4.50 a gallon today. Now, we're getting a read on what the 10-week-old conflict is doing to overall inflation. The Labor Department reports the Consumer Price Index jumped 3.8% in April. Business analyst Jill Schlesinger.
12: The government says that the energy component of the consumer price index was responsible for 40% of the overall increase. Gas is up 28.4% from a year ago. And one area that bears watching is electricity, which was up 2.1% month over month.
11: Defense Secretary Hegseth is on Capitol Hill this hour facing questions about the price of the war and the Pentagon's $1.5 trillion budget request. Minnesota Democrat Betty McCollum.
14: The cost of this war continues to rise as forces remain in the region. The Appropriations Committee has a fiduciary responsibility to the American people. So we will ask serious questions that need to be answered. And that's our constitutional duty.
11: President Trump has just announced talks with Cuba, which he's calling a failed country. The island's been suffering under the administration's months-long fuel blockade after Venezuelan President Nicolas Maduro's capture. 18 Americans exposed to the Hanta virus on an infected cruise ship are all in the U.S. now, 16 being monitored at a hospital in Nebraska. Two others, including one who's tested positive, are quarantining at a medical center in Atlanta. The WHO's Tedros Ghebreyesus.
26: At the moment, there is no sign that we are seeing the start of a larger outbreak.
11: Turns out a learning platform paid a ransom to get its service back up and running.
27: Thousands of colleges and K-12 schools use Canvas to manage their grades and assignments. Last week's shutdown disrupted many final exams. Weber State University student Lily Wayland was submitting an assignment when the hackers took over her screen.
28: Now that my data is breached, is there a way that I can get my safety back?
27: Canvas's parent company, Instructure, says it reached a deal with the hacking group Shiny Hunters for the return of the stolen data, including usernames and email addresses. The company did not say how much it paid. Michael Wallace, CBS News.
11: Settle for a virtual visit when you can't snag an in-person doctor's appointment? CBS's Michael George.
31: A UCLA study found that, contrary to some fears, the increased use of telemedicine visits that began during the pandemic have not led to an increase in overall doctor's visits and have not driven up healthcare costs. But that also means telemedicine hasn't done much to improve access to healthcare either.
11: This is CBS News.
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0: A dimly lit room deep within the bowels of the Armstrong and Getty Communications compound. The bowels, I tell you.
1: Ooh.
0: And today we're toiling under the title of the show.
1: The Shadow of Iran Looms Over China Talks. Or wait a second. The Shadow of China Talks looms over... I can't remember which. There are shadows. Or if you prefer... Is anybody outside the media thinking about the Hanavirus?
0: No kidding.
1: Holy crap, those people are obsessed. Is that like driven by the viewers / listeners?
0: Or is it entirely just talking head driven? I do not know. I've never been more confused about a news story with these sorts of legs. Day 10 or whatever it is of it leading every newscast I see. And they're always saying... Experts emphasize there is nothing to worry about. Yeah, that's what you've said for 10 days, so what are we doing?
1: Right.
0: I mean, like if I gathered the kids in the living room every night and said, okay, I gathered everybody around to say it. There's nothing to worry about, okay?
1: Right.
0: And then we'll just go back to... What are you... And then the
1: sleep
0: next night,
1: well,
0: do it again.
1: You don't need to be afraid every night, yeah.
0: A little weird. And we ought to jump on the headline that came just before we got on the air with inflation up. Look at these headlines from at least four of the publications I got in front of me. Talking about inflation. Highest in 3 years, Washington Post, New York Times. Inflation shot up. Wall Street Journal, inflation soared. Financial Times, inflation jumps. Those are all bad headlines about inflation.
1: Whoops.
0: You don't want it to be jumping, soaring, shooting up, or reaching highest rates.
1: I'm anti-surging as well.
0: Yes.
1: That's bad, too.
0: Also not a good...
1: Oh, boy.
0: 3.8%, nothing compared to the heights of COVID, obviously. And it's 40% of it was the fact that energy prices are up because of the war, which is not surprising. But that will trickle out into the rest of the economy, they say, in coming months, since everything gets transported on something that uses usually diesel, which I paid last night in my diesel truck, $7.68 for a gallon per gallon of diesel. It's going to hit $8 soon. Anyway, it says in the Wall Street Journal, products from lipstick to golf balls will be more expensive.
1: Oh, man.
0: That's an odd...
1: I'm going to start stealing them out of other guys' bags or something.
0: Lipstick?
1: The lipstick, yeah. Yeah.
0: From lipstick to golf balls.
1: Wow.
0: But yeah, why wouldn't everything go up? Because every truck filling up, hauling stuff around, is having to put in that, especially in California, really expensive diesel. And anyway, a little inflation added on to the stew of everything going on. That's fun.
1: Well, back to the who's casting a shadow over what thing. Let's finish this up with Iran. They're not negotiating in good faith.
0: Oh.
1: Whatever the next thing is, do the next thing.
0: Wow.
1: Is there a next thing? Let's do it.
0: So Trump comes out yesterday, you know, I guess it was the night before, and I got their proposal. I reject it, you know, wholeheartedly. It's stupid. It's stupid. It's not even worth talking about. Yesterday he called it a peace plan. It's a piece of garbage. Well, then the details come out. Good God. I mean, that is some serious putting a thumb on somebody's eye. Yeah, here's our proposal. You pay for everything you broke. We get to continue to hang on to the Strait of Hormuz, and we're going to keep trying to get a nuclear weapon.
1: And we get Florida, the nice half.
0: What do you think of that?
1: Yeah.
0: I mean, that is like our joking proposal of selling a car where one side comes in and says, I'll give you $0. No. You're going to take my car and give me money and I get you to have sleep with your wife.
1: Right.
0: Wait a second. We seem to be really far apart on this deal.
1: Negotiations are ongoing.
0: So, I don't know. Trump has done a lot of deals in his life. I would think he would realize when he's negotiating with somebody who's not the least bit serious.
1: Right. Is he assembling firepower, consolidating support among the Gulf states? I don't know. I've given up guessing. It's just dragging on and on and on. The fake ceasefire, although we've ceased firing, has gone on now longer than the war part of it, with nothing settled. Now, I was watching Mark Kelly, who the Democrats have decided... Bald-headed former astronaut from Arizona, don't you know? They've decided he's the go-to guy. He radiates masculinity and Americanness or something or other.
0: You can't criticize him because his wife got shot.
1: Yeah, I can. Sorry about your wife. That was horrible. But he was on Morning Joe today, which I uncharacteristically watched a couple minutes of. And he came off as blatantly anti-American success. It was just another reminder that if they tie Trump to America's success on any front, economically, militarily, just culturally, anything, then they hate that and want it to fail. Even if it's the United States military, even if it's opening the strait, just partisanship has now killed patriotism, at least on the left. And let's not do that on the right, by the way. I would not support that.
0: So what do you think Iran is up to? If you respond to a proposal with, yeah, how about you pay for everything that you broke, reparations, and we keep the strait, which we didn't have before the war. So we come out of it better than we went into it. What do you think they're up to?
1: You know, Iranians are notoriously brutal negotiators. They love it. They revel in it. They want to haggle about everything. Either they're just trying to peg the deal making way over here so that if they come over a little bit, it seems like a lot. Or it's simply the hardliners, and this is probably a more likely explanation, it's the hardliners who think we can take this pain way longer than the electorate in the United States will, and they will turn on Trump, and Trump will head for the exit. And we will be in fine shape and hold on to our power.
0: Yeah.
1: Gonna wait it out.
0: I'm with the analysts who believe that Iran thinks we're in a worse situation than they are.
1: Okay. You got to up the pressure. Up the ante.
0: Yeah.
1: Turn the screws.
0: Well, if you leave things as they are, they may be right. We get closer to the midterm election. It's summer and gas is... I don't know what y'all are paying for out there. I know my parents are horrified that it might hit $4 where they live in Kansas. But whatever you're paying for gas, I mean, Trump's approval ratings are in the 20s. You know, that sort of thing could easily happen if we just continue this stalemate. And right. Iran might be right that he decides this is not worth it. This is not doing me any good.
1: I think unless the ceasefire was foolhardy back in the day. We stopped too soon.
0: The only thing you can do to change that equation, like you said, is change the facts on the ground. Start bombing the bejesus out of them. Now it looks like things are worse for you than us.
1: Yeah, how do you like that?
0: Weird beards?
1: Yeah, bastards.
0: Also, the news story that broke today that the UAE has been bombing Iran secretly. Not bragging about it. Things have been getting bombed. Nobody knew what it was. Turns out it's the UAE. But God dang it, what a terrible situation. Anywho, with inflation where it is, this inflation news, that's going to get a lot of people's attention. And then for the media you're talking about that roots against America, they're going to love the inflation story.
1: Oh, yeah. Yeah, they're going to be all over it. You know, if you want to meet with Xi Jinping, Donald J, and then settle whatever you can settle, great. But the minute Air Force One's tires leave the tarmac... Leave the runway. You definitely don't take off from the tarmac, I guess. As soon as they leave the runway, you got to give the order. We've got to change the math here because it is a stalemate as it stands. It could be a non-stalemate in about 6 hours if, again, we turn the screws.
0: Yeah, that is some response, though. I mean, that is the most, what was that? That's the least good faith bargaining I've ever heard of ever.
1: Yeah, where did I read? I can't remember the precise wording of it, but it stuck with me that the greatest sin or the greatest mistake is to hit softly. If you're going to hit somebody, hit them. Don't hit softly. All you've done is invite aggression.
0: Here's what I'm offering you to buy your house, and then they come back with, no, you're gonna give me this much for this house and the house I'm buying.
1: Yes.
0: You're buying both my houses.
1: Right. And I get to sleep with your wife.
0: And as always.
1: Right.
0: And all these deals, just like with the car,
1: yes.
0: I get to sleep with your wife.
1: Yes.
0: What if I don't want to sleep with your wife? She's not really my type. You're sleeping with my wife.
1: What if she doesn't want to? In my faith, we can't make our women do what we want.
0: In your faith. It's funny. Okay, we should start the show officially. I'm Jack Armstrong. He's Joe Getty. It is Tuesday, May 12th. How'd it get to be May 12th here, 2026? We're Armstrong and Getty, and we approve of this program.
1: Let's begin then officially according to FCC rules and regulations. Here we go, at Mark.
2: So when I'm mayor, my plan is first 3 weeks, signs up across the city. No more nakedness, no more drug use, no more robbing, no more shit.
3: No more burning dogs in the streets.
2: No more dog abuse.
1: What?
0: What the hell was that?
1: That's Spencer Pratt talking about L.A. He's going to enforce the law, to quote the hot-selling Armstrong and Getty t-shirt at the Armstrong and Getty store, armstrongandgetty.com.
0: Wow, that's an attention-getter.
1: Yeah, he's executive producer Hanson quoted a cop he knows in, I think it was the L.A. area. It might have been San Diego. It doesn't matter because San Diego's falling apart, too, which is tragic. But who said, there's one junkie gal I've seen naked more than I've seen my wife naked.
0: Wow.
1: Oh, yeah. Nudity and public sex, not to mention the pit bulls running wild and shooting up in the streets and utter disregard for the law. You know, you told a story yesterday. They wouldn't give you the syringe, just the syringe part, at the pharmacy to give your son medicine. Down the street, they hand out needles to junkies. Somebody blanking explain that to me. That's Cal Unicornia logic.
0: Right. I noticed pulling into the radio station today, driving by the drug addicts. A lot of them get up early. You got to admire their, you know, willing to take on the day. Sun's up, I'm up, huh? YOLO, you only live once. Let's get up and get after it.
1: Yeah, I got to the radio ranch. What time was it? 5 o'clock in the morning? And a young bicyclist pedaled right by me. It was an early bike ride. I admire his commitment to fitness.
0: Getting some exercise before.
1: He was oddly dressed for a road bicyclist, but to each their own.
0: I admire the fact that why do they get up so early?
1: They're still up.
0: They're still up? They're
1: from
0: not getting up early?
1: Yeah. Okay. They're going home to bed.
0: Gotcha.
1: Home, quote unquote.
0: Yeah.
1: Tent.
0: Anyway, we got more of the headlines that are going on here, and then we'll get into some of the story. Love the way Jon Stewart on The Daily Show last night handled the whole freaking Hanta thing. He, like us, can't understand the coverage of this story. The never-ending, nothing is happening. Well, then why are we talking about it? Very weird.
1: The healthy people who are not at risk have been brought to Nebraska, whether they're in isolation because we keep reporting on it.
0: That's right. So we got a lot more in the way. Stay here.
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4: 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A black man from the projects comes forward with information about the case.
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16: 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They turn on him.
4: 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Lee Harris is sentenced to 90 years.
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4: Behind bars, Lee finds an unlikely ally in his cellie, Robert. 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There's no way their paths would ever cross on the outside. 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Clear Lee's name.
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24: A quiet residential neighborhood erupts in chaos. Carmine Galante, the feared boss of the Bonanno crime family, lies dead, his cigar still clutched between his teeth.
25: Masked men walked into Joe and Mary's luncheonette in Brooklyn today and gunned down Carmine Galante, a man believed to be the most powerful mafia chieftain in the country.
24: The execution sent shockwaves through the criminal underworld and set the stage for one of the most pivotal criminal cases in New York City history. From the minds behind the acclaimed television series comes Law and Order: Criminal Justice System. This isn't a scripted drama. These are real stories told by the people who have lived them.
26: My father should have been a dead man.
24: For decades, the mafia had New York City in a stranglehold, with law enforcement seemingly powerless to intervene. But the murder of Carmine Galante marked the beginning of the end. Discover how a group of young prosecutors took on the mafia and, with the help of law enforcement, brought down its most powerful figures. I'm Anasika Nicolazzi, and from Wolf Entertainment and iHeart Podcasts, this is Law & Order: Criminal Justice System.
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0: opposed to it, blah, blah, blah. Clearly, it's not COVID-like, but it's a story worth covering.
1: For like a day.
0: Yeah, yeah. Let's see.
1: Two weeks ago.
0: The shooter at the correspondence dinner just pleaded not guilty in federal court. Good luck with that, chum. Let's see. You got, President Trump endorsed a temporary suspension of the federal gas tax in an interview Monday.
1: That'd be, you're probably wondering, like I did, how much that is. So I ChatGPT'd it. It's about 18 cents a gallon for your regular gas and something like 22, 23 cents a gallon for your diesel. How much you would notice that I don't know, because by next week, whatever you're buying is probably going to be 18 to 23 cents more expensive.
0: Yeah.
1: Did you know that that brings in $2 billion a month to the federal government? That tax?
0: That's
1: a
0: amazing.
1: Lot of money.
0: Yeah. Yeah. So what that would be $1.60. So it'd be $16 for a $20 tank. Is that right? No, it's 18 cents per gallon.
1: Right.
0: Right. So, you do the math. You're good at math.
1: Well,
0: it'd save you a little money anyway.
1: Okay.
0: 40
1: with inflation where it is, about a cup of coffee.
0: A nice cup of coffee with like some mocha in it. Virginia Democrats filed an emergency appeal with the U.S. Supreme Court asking it to halt the Virginia Supreme Court ruling that struck down their redistricting measure. It's amazing the rhetoric that's flying around over this. And God, you know, Trump does play fast and loose with some of the institutions of the country in the way I don't like. But the Democrats are systematically tearing down respect for all of the important institutions in the country, including the Supreme Court, over and over again. What they're saying about the Virginia Supreme Court ruling is utterly, utterly dishonest. Saying the out-of-control court. Go ahead, sorry.
1: Enjoying my delicious coffee.
0: Well, you're not going to have money for it soon unless they cut the gas tax.
1: They're saying the
0: Supreme Court's out of control, and it's a Republican court, and they didn't want us to be able to. They fixed the election. Supreme Court just said, no, there's a procedure for amending the Constitution. You guys didn't follow it. You got to do it right. That's it.
1: Yeah, they have their own Constitution with their own rules, just like every other state. I like that the coverage has now switched to. The national coverage has now switched to gerrymandering's out of control. We need to put an end to it. You were fine with it up until last week when the Democrats, it looked like they were going to get the upper hand on all the gerrymandering. Then it would have switched to the Republicans are going to come out like 10 seats ahead, it looks like, currently, in the whole gerrymandering wars. Now, all of a sudden, gerrymandering is bad again. Everybody's so transparent.
0: Yeah. Speaking of which, here's one of those headlines you love. Supreme Court overturns dismissal of Alabama redistricting map. So which one?
1: I don't know.
0: I don't know either.
1: Negates the rejection of the stay.
0: Which was overturned, yes.
1: We got more on the way, and we'll try to explain it to you. Stay here.
2: Armstrong and Getty.
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10: 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Cartoons on SNL, Conan stuff, Triumph the Insult comic dogs, some movies. 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
8: What's happening, fellow sports fans? It's Andy West. Let's take a look back at this day in sports history, May 12th. We'll start off today in 1966, where St. Louis's Busch Stadium opens. At that time, it was officially called Civic Center Busch Memorial Stadium, or Busch Stadium 2. The Cardinals would beat the Braves 4-3 with a Lou Brock RBI single in the 12th. Busch Stadium would be demolished in 2005. Today in 1977, after 11 seasons with the New York Jets, Joe Namath signs with the Los Angeles Rams for one final shot at glory. Namath was the starter for the Rams the first four games of that year, but the aging QB did not perform well. He threw more interceptions than touchdowns and appeared over the hill as he tried to elude defenders. He retired shortly after that season. And today in 2014, LeBron James ties his playoff career high with 49 points. Chris Bosh makes the tie-breaking three-pointer with 57 seconds left, and the Miami Heat beat the Brooklyn Nets 102-96 for a 3-1 lead in the Eastern Conference semifinals. LeBron's record for points in a playoff game is now 51, set in May of 2018.
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1: The war with Iran, of course, looms large over this meeting, but trade is arguably the top issue on the agenda. A lot has changed since the last time Presidents Trump and Xi met face-to-face in October in South Korea, but the big issues are largely the same. Trade and technology, Taiwan, and the fentanyl crisis.
2: Yeah, and everybody says that Iran is going to play a big role, which is unfortunate, because I was looking forward to what Trump and Xi would come up with about AI, what the discussion would be like. But I think Iran's going to be front and center.
3: Where do you think the pressure is going to come from the Iran conflict? Is China going to be, does China see it as an advantage? We can really press Trump because he's on the ropes with Iran.
2: I don't know.
3: Or is Trump thinking they're desperate for the oil?
2: I've heard pundits on both sides of that Xi is liking us wearing down our military stockpile and being distracted. On the other hand, they get, like, all their energy is imported, and 80% of it or something like that comes from the Strait of Hormuz. So.
3: Right. Yeah, interesting. Go on, Michael.
1: White House official says more than a dozen business leaders, including several tech executives, will join President Trump in Beijing Thursday and Friday when he meets with President Xi. The list includes Tesla CEO Elon Musk, Boeing CEO Kelly Ortberg, and outgoing Apple CEO Tim Cook. BlackRock CEO Larry Fink is also set to attend, along with the chief executives of Goldman Sachs, MasterCard, Visa, and several others, putting a major emphasis on landing a new trade deal with China.
3: It's really quite the gallery of CEOs that are going over with Trump. I kind of like it as a flex.
2: I wonder what those meetings are like. Do they actually get anything accomplished in those meetings? Or is everything accomplished behind the scenes? Because you got two old men who don't speak each other's language listening to interpreters all day long. I just can't imagine much happening.
3: Well, she's the decision maker, and Trump is to a large extent, although the problem with Xi is how many times has he committed to buy a zillion American soybeans or whatnot? And he just doesn't.
2: Mm-hmm.
3: Yeah, I don't know. We'll have to see.
2: Stop sending us fentanyl. Stop stealing all our technology. Stop hacking into our businesses.
3: Stop sending spies. Of course, that, you know, we are at such a disadvantage as an open society versus not only a closed-ish society, but an omnipresent, all-powerful surveillance state. It's a tough fight for us.
2: Yeah, we didn't mention the now former mayor of Arcadia, which is a suburb of L.A., who turned out to be working for the Chinese Communist Party. She resigned yesterday. But she's been on the city council and involved in everything in a suburb of Los Angeles for years.
3: Yeah.
2: Reporting directly back to President Xi and spreading propaganda best she could about how there's not actually slaves and the Uyghurs aren't being abused and all this different sort of stuff.
3: Oh, yeah. Trying to whip up Chinese Americans to hate America and remember the motherland. Yeah, and the point was made, and it was a great one. I was reminded of this last night, that there have been stories about, like, small town or smallish town governors who seem to be up and comers. Like, they're being talked about for maybe Congress someday. The Chinese will target you at that point in your career. Like Eric Swalwell. When Fang Fang was doing the bing bong with him, he was not a powerful man at all. But he was an up-and-comer. So America is lousy with Chinese spies.
2: I'll bet they get the word fast, too, if it's a guy that has a reputation for you can send an attractive woman at him and throw him off his game pretty easily.
3: Right. I told this story the other day to somebody about my first job out of college. It was in the convention and visitors industry. And the first trip I made with my boss, he said, look, they may, like, send food or booze or whatever, or even, like, a girl up to your room. He said, don't start down that road, because it will happen.
2: Really?
3: Yeah, because they...
2: Even at your level?
3: Oh, I know. It was ridiculous. It didn't happen, by the way, honey. It absolutely did not happen.
2: To get you on the hook for later, in case you became more important? Cause...
3: Yeah, I think so. Yeah. And not for blackmail either, but he warned that once you start down that road, you find yourself in some interesting positions, ethically speaking, that
2: your
3: are pretty
2: feet behind your head, you mean? Like that kind of interesting position?
3: No, indeed. Impossible and unpalatable. but you know, they would have you in a position you didn't want to be in. The whole point being, if they could get, you know, the plumbers union or the you know, association of what's-its to come to Birmingham, Alabama, instead of Milwaukee or whatever, that made them tons and tons of money. So yeah, they would be very generous with their gifts. Anyway, what was that?
2: You mentioned Milwaukee. You see that guy? I think he owns the Milwaukee Bucks. That billionaire, that Chinese woman. There's no mention of her being tied to China, but she was.
3: Oh right.
2: She contacted him through social media. Just like direct messaged him, hey, how would you like to go out, and had sex with him right away. Mm-hmm. Then hits him with I videotaped all that, and I'm going to tell all your coworkers and your wife, and right. I want half of your fortune.
3: Yeah, yeah. And now, thanks for reminding me why I brought that up, the whole Swalwell Fang Fang Chinese spies thing. And what they do, whether you're a Chinese national or an American, is they get you in a slightly compromised position, then they inch you over the line of illegality. Or, you know, something seriously unethical or immoral or something like that, by using the leverage of the last thing you did. So it's like nudging blackmail to the point where they sink the hook into you. Now you can't come clean.
2: When I was in Russia, a woman approached me that was clearly a woman of the night in my fancy hotel, like in the hotel. But I don't know if that was it might just have been American businessman on, you know, by sure. himself in a hotel seems yeah. like a good place if you're a hooker.
3: Right.
2: but
3: lonely guy with hard currency. Yeah. Heck yeah.
2: But certainly could have been some sort of, we don't know who he is, but might as well get him compromised. That's the last thing I would do in a million years. Good Lord. Who knows what's going to happen with some random Russian woman in your room? Jesus.
3: Oh yeah, I know. Yeah. Picture yourself dismembered and see if your arousal doesn't subside.
2: Oh, my God.
3: Shallow grave out in the woods of Kirkutsk or whatever.
2: I know.
3: Oh, speaking of which, my God, remind me to tell you about the Russian soldier who was just captured by the Ukrainians, talking about how just horrible their situation is. Oh, man. Putin is on the ropes. More
2: yeah,
3: on that to come.
2: I saw some story today about some one-armed guy that they had sent in a battle.
3: With two plates in his head. He got blowed up completely, and the minute he could get back on his feet, they sent him to lead to try to gain another 15 yards of ground.
2: Wow. That would suck.
3: Please.
2: Yeah, some more on that war a little bit later. Anyway, so is Trump in China right now?
3: He lifted off, I believe, Tuesday morning as we speak. Okay. Yes. Yeah. Go see Winnie the Pooh. Trying to get a pot of trade honey. Wasn't worth it. Yeah, but that metaphor.
2: I don't know what sort of, well, like you said, I don't understand what these deals with China are, because they, similar to dealing with Iran, they lie all the time. So mm-hmm. I don't understand what having a big handshake, we agree to only use AI for good. Like, well, okay, sure.
3: Well, that one's extra stupid, for sure. The trade stuff, you can make it a little better for a while. You can get them to agree to something, and they'll follow through, see you follow through for a while. It's a situation that can't be saved or fixed. It can just be managed.
2: Did you see any of the most sanctimonious thing on all of television last night, where all five of the late night hosts joined Stephen Colbert for his final week of broadcasting?
3: I missed that.
2: All of them were there: Jimmy Kimmel, John Oliver, Seth Myers, and I'm missing one. Anyway, the mainstream media is really loving that gathering and everything like that, and positioning it all, and there's a lot of commentary on this last night among them, just positioning it all as like them versus Trump.
3: Yeah.
2: And NPR had the coverage about the Colbert Show going away and it being Trump, the federal government cracking down on him, and I don't like the government going after talk show hosts for what they say as a talk show
3: or
2: host.
3: News shows or anything else. No,
2: but No mention of the fact that those shows no longer are viable. They don't make any sense financially.
3: No, there's no reason they should exist.
2: No, there's no reason. If you started today, you wouldn't say, let's have a show with like 500 employees that costs us gazillions of dollars to make every night that hardly anybody watches.
3: Because people need to watch something late at night and there's nothing else on.
2: Right, yeah. Right. So you wouldn't create it from scratch today if you're starting over. And no mention of that on it. And I remember when all this blew up originally, I went back and looked up the numbers. Johnny Carson, way back in the day, he was like a quarter of NBC's revenue or something like that.
3: Yeah.
2: Like just huge deal. Whereas Colbert is like, loses money for the network.
3: And mm-hmm.
2: Why would they continue? But anyway, all the hosts got together to solidarity, to stand up resistance against, you know, the government's cracking down on late night talk shows. No, Time is cracking down on late night talk shows. That's what really is happening.
3: Sure, technology.
2: And, you know, other options, other things to watch.
3: Yeah.
2: They made the argument that across all five shows, if you include online videos, they're more impactful than Johnny Carson was at the time, which I don't even know if I believe that. It's impossible to measure the impact of people clicking on YouTube videos.
3: Right. I don't know much about that market. It's significant, but yeah, I don't know. 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
5: Traffic building as you leave West Sacramento on the drive from downtown Sacramento to Davis. Still just 19 minutes, that two-minute delay. On West 80 at the 50 merge out towards the middle of the Yolo Causeway there. And then West 50, Folsom to downtown, 17 minutes, even with the Stockton Boulevard on-ramp closed till Monday. Traffic every 10 minutes, mornings and afternoons on KFBK News Radio, 93.1 FM, 1530 AM.
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14: Mostly clear with light scattered clouds this morning and continuing through the afternoon. Tuesday highs in the upper 80s. Currently in Sacramento, 59 degrees in the KFBK Weather Center. 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
1: I didn't realize this. Trump had 55 posts in 3 hours last night.
2: Holy cow.
1: On a wide range of topics.
2: 55?
1: Really all over. I mean, like, he was all worked up about things Obama did and Biden did and Hillary did and some TikToks he'd seen. And
2: wow.
1: How does he have time for that? He gets all geeked up like an athlete before a game, I think.
3: Or a, you know, cokehead.
1: He's definitely not that.
3: Yeah.
1: He doesn't even drink coffee.
3: Right.
1: But, you know, he's going to meet with Xi, and he's probably ramping himself up for this whole thing, and he's just, so he posts all these different things.
3: Speaking of which, I was tubing last night, as they used to say back in the 80s, and I came across a fantastic documentary about Bobby Keys. Perhaps the greatest rock and roll sax player of all time. In fact, I'd say he is.
1: I don't know if I've ever heard that name. Who do you play for?
3: Oh my God. Everybody. The Rolling Stones. Every great, Brown Sugar. Gosh, he's played on a million hit records. He's the greatest rock and roll sax player of all time. He's also a legendary partier. Lifelong great friend of Keith Richards. Don't watch... I'm normally very responsible about my weekday imbibing. Don't watch a documentary about one of the great partiers in rock and roll history while you're trying to have one drink. It doesn't work.
1: That's funny.
3: It does not work. Oh, man. I'll come up with a list of songs for you. Anyway, here's your freedom.
1: What were you enjoying?
3: Scotch.
1: On a Monday night. Scotch on a Monday night.
3: Yeah,
1: there you go.
3: Yeah. The Glenmorangie 14 year in particular. Freedom loving quote of the day, Michael. Here it is. Passed along by Greg in Brookhaven, Mississippi. Never had the pleasure of being in Brookhaven, Greg. Maybe someday. This is a quote, Jack, from Zeno of Citium. Huh. You don't hear Zeno of Citium quoted enough these
1: days. I don't
3: know
1: him or that saxophone player.
3: No. I don't know if Bobby Keys has ever been. I'll bet he has been to Brookhaven, Mississippi. Anyway, nothing is more hostile to a firm grasp of knowledge than self-deception.
1: And that's that whole Orwell quote about the hardest thing to do is see, you know, your hand right in front of your face.
3: When a person starts believing things about themselves or the world without checking whether they are true, they slowly move away from real knowledge. This is what he means by self-deception. Does not always come from lying in a direct way. Often it happens quietly when someone convinces themselves that their version of events is correct, even when evidence suggests otherwise.
2: Oh, man, that's a tough one.
3: Yeah, it is a tough one. Mailbag.
1: We can talk about that all day.
3: Yeah. Yeah. Drop us a note, mailbag at armstrongandgetty.com. Funny note here from Anna Luisa, Luddite in sunny La Mesa. My favorite recent chatbot answer. Recently asked my free chatbot for the distance from San Diego to London. The first two times it gave me the standard miles estimated flight time with this note. Driving is not recommended as it requires crossing the Atlantic Ocean. What? Not recommended? About 10 minutes later, I asked it a third time. It changed its mind. Now the note read, driving is impossible. And she says, why'd it change its mind?
1: Right.
3: Yeah, that's an interest that I don't know. And then this from Paolo, who frequently writes about AI matters and how the bots actually work. To illustrate how little chatbots actually, quote unquote, know and why we shouldn't be surprised when they say something stupid. Imagine you train a neural network, the technology behind modern AI systems, on the world's easiest task. You give it one number, and you want it to give you back the exact same number. If you feed it 5, it should answer 5. If you feed it 27, it should answer 27. A human understands the rule almost instantly. Yeah, just repeat the number. I get it. A neural network does not discover that rule in the human sense. It does not suddenly realize, oh, I'm supposed to leave the number unchanged. Instead, it slowly adjusts millions or billions of tiny internal settings until its answers start looking close to the example it has seen. So if you give it, say, 257, it may respond 257.1, despite the fact you've shown it millions of examples where the correct answer was exactly the same as the input. That kind of network can get extremely close to copying the number correctly, but no amount of training will make it perfect for every possible number. That's mind-blowing.
1: So our One More Thing podcast we did yesterday, we got into all the rules that exist with the different chatbots.
3: Yeah,
1: and
3: super
1: interesting. Some of the chatbots have just a few rules, and some of them have lots of rules about what they will say or how they're supposed to approach it, including which one was it that had no, do not bring up raccoons, was, I think that's ChatGPT.
3: Right. Or gremlins.
1: Yes.
3: Or gnomes, unless you're specifically asked, don't talk about raccoons. Like, wait, what? Very, very odd. Very funny. The Armstrong and Getty One More Thing podcast from Monday, May the 11th. Oh, speaking of which, I've got a big AI story coming out. Coming up, Grok is in trouble. The story posits that ChatGPT is Coke, Claude is Pepsi, and Grok is RC Cola.
1: Really?
3: Yeah, it's hurting. Anyway, Paolo goes on to understand that these systems do not understand sameness. It does not possess the abstract concept, leave the number unchanged. It simply behaves as though it understands those things so convincingly that its behavior is indistinguishable from behavior that demonstrates real understanding. Interesting. Okay, moving along.
1: Your rating of the of those companies, is that their AI? I only know about the chatbots. I don't use AI for anything but the chatbots.
3: Right.
1: So I don't know how good anybody, any of those companies are at the really complicated stuff. That is what actually AI is.
3: Right. Right, yeah, the agents and that sort of thing. Yeah. I got this note from Julie who says, let me be clear, I'm not in any kind of panic over the Hanna virus. This super hard-to-spread virus infected at least 11 of the 150 people aboard the ship. The three who died, the ship's doctor, the ship's guide, a Spanish passenger, patient in critical care in France whose condition is rapidly deteriorating, someone in Nebraska, et cetera, et cetera. And she says the fact that this Andes strain can be spread person to person, which is very, very rare, and seem to be just from people in the same room, not intimate contact, and the fact that it has a long incubation period, reports seem to have settled on 42 days. She says, yeah, it's worth a little concern at least.
1: All right. If you say so, enjoy the endless coverage every single day for weeks and weeks and weeks.
3: Your lack of care is going to get you the rat virus.
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10: I'm Deborah Rodriguez. The Iran war is getting the blame as inflation soars in the U.S. The Labor Department reports it jumped 3.8% in April, thanks largely to the hike in gas prices. CBS News business analyst Jill Schlesinger says the numbers will factor into the Fed's next decision on interest rates.
11: Clearly, they are monitoring whether the inflationary impact of the war will bleed through for a longer period of time and impact other parts of the economy. For now, prices are higher and wages overall are not keeping up with this recent spike in prices.
10: The national average for a gallon of gas in the U.S. today, $4.50. Defense Secretary Hegseth back on Capitol Hill. defending the Pentagon's $1.5 trillion budget request.
12: The House Appropriations Committee's ranking member, Connecticut Democrat Rosa DeLauro, demanded a better accounting of the cost of the war against Iran.
13: There has been a consistent lack of transparency since this war began.
12: Hegseth was asked if the Pentagon has a plan B should Congress refuse to authorize continuing operations against Iran.
14: We have a plan to escalate if necessary. We have a plan to retrograde if necessary. We have a plan to shift assets.
12: Michael Wallace, CBS News.
10: President Trump leaves for Beijing this afternoon for a summit with Chinese leader Xi Jinping. Political analyst Isaac Stonefish says the Iran war will be front and center.
15: It'll color this if President Trump really focuses on trying to get Chairman Xi's help to end the war. In Xi Jinping's mind, Taiwan is so much more important than Iran, and Beijing would love to see this war go on to keep burning U.S. treasure and U.S. prestige globally.
10: New questions about the 18 American passengers who have returned from the cruise ship hit with a hantavirus outbreak. 16 are being monitored at the University of Nebraska Medical Center. Dr. Michael Wadman oversees the national quarantine unit there.
16: Each quarantined individual is in a private room. They do have access to technology. They can, you know, conduct phone conversations, but there's no intermingling of any of the quarantined individuals.
10: Two others, including one who's tested positive, are quarantined at a hospital in Atlanta. Parents of a college freshman from California are suing ChatGPT after Sam Nelson died of an overdose. CBS's Jolene Kent.
17: Sam's mom and stepdad, Angus, knew he'd been struggling with alcohol and experimenting with drugs and took him to get help. They said on the night of his death, it was ChatGPT version 4.0 that's now no longer available that recommended specific dosages, including a fatal combination.
10: This is CBS News.
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1: Jack Armstrong and Joe Getty.
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3: And now, here's Armstrong and Getty.
4: I would say the ceasefire is on massive life support, where the doctor walks in and says, sir, your loved one has approximately a 1% chance of living. They give us a stupid, it's a stupid proposal. That piece of garbage they sent us, I didn't even finish reading it. They said, I'm not going to waste my time reading it.
5: Donald Trump yesterday on the proposal that they sent back, Iran sent back to us, is a not matter. It's like if the doctor came in and said, sir, your loved one has a 1% chance of surviving.
6: Sir. Yeah, didn't even finish reading it. Boy, they're blasting him on Morning Joe for that. The president isn't even, sir, he wouldn't even read the
5: really?
6: Proposal.
5: Why, I wouldn't. If the first line said reparations, I'd right. be, okay, I'm done.
6: Yeah, right. We get to keep the straight. You pay us back for all the damage you've done.
5: I'm going to read all the fine print after that.
6: Not only are we going to develop weapons, you got to give us some. Nuclear weapons. Right, right. Yeah, why would you read that? It was an FU.
5: Yeah.
6: A middle finger, but yeah. with diplomatic cover of saying it was a counterproposal. For whom, I don't know, to try to win the war. Well, you know, part of it's to bolster the American left. I just gave myself the answer. They are giving the American left a club to beat Trump with, and the American left takes it because they hate their country and they hate the president.
5: Here's ABC's report on how things are going.
7: Iran took 10 days to respond to President Trump's one-page proposal meant to set the stage for peace talks. According to Iranian state media, their demands call for the U.S. to pay reparations, lift sanctions, and give them control of the Strait of Hormuz. Iran would not commit to any changes to its nuclear program until those conditions are met. Iran's top negotiator warning, our armed forces are ready to deliver a well-deserved response to any aggression.
5: So it is a 100% stalemate, call it a quagmire if you like that word now, and we have the ability to change the dynamics of that by bombing the crap out of them. Otherwise, they clearly think they've got the upper hand. I mean, why would they wait 10 days to respond with, oh, on that offer you made us? F you. Why right. would they wait 10 days? Because they think time is on their side.
6: Correct.
5: They think the days going by puts more pressure on Trump with his poll numbers or the price of gas or inflation that came out today or whatever, as opposed to Trump thinks every day that goes by they're losing whatever it is, $500 million of revenue or something. They must not be worried about that.
6: Especially because the IRGC doesn't give a crap about the people of Iran. They machine gunned them in the streets. That's your first clue. That they're not that compassionate if, you know, unemployment surges and people are having trouble buying groceries. You're willing to machine gun somebody. You don't care really whether they suffer. So given the current status of things, if all you care about is your elite, yeah, they're fine. They're fine. We need to blow up everything that floats from military craft to those fast boats to rubber freaking ducks. If they're within 25 miles
5: rubber
6: of the
5: ducks.
6: Coast of Iran, anything that floats are going to blow out of the water. Yeah, you're going to, you know, we've got that ratchet up the pain. The current thing is just ridiculous. The current situation.
5: The Wall Street Journal's take on it was that the U.S. and Iran are locked in a stalemate because neither one wants to resume fighting. Well, if there is fighting, we're on the winning side of that, if there's fighting. So I can't imagine. There's only two ways out. Either Trump accepts, I guess they control the Strait of Hormuz
6: which
5: now.
6: Which is international waters, for God's sakes.
5: And I guess they'll continue to try to get a nuclear weapon, and I guess they'll keep their uranium, and we'll end this. That's not
6: whoops.
5: An option, is it?
6: Whoops.
5: Yeah, whoops. No. Guess that didn't work the way I thought. That's not an option, is it?
6: No.
5: No, surely not.
6: No. No.
5: God, you talk about a legacy killer.
6: Oh. Oh, yeah. I mean, he would be the lamest of ducks. Humiliated.
5: That'd be all he'd be remembered for, perhaps. Even with all the things in it that has gone on in two presidencies, maybe the only thing he'd be remembered for is starting a war in which the combatant came out better than when it started.
6: I wonder, because Donald J. is so mercurial.
5: I don't think he's going to do that, by the way.
6: Right. No, I don't either. It would just, it's so obviously a horrible idea. He can't have anybody in his ear saying that's a good idea. Marco wouldn't.
5: No.
6: In any of his 11 jobs. Pete Hegseth wouldn't. Raisin Kane, General Kane wouldn't do
5: that. J.D. Vance might.
6: Oh, boy.
5: And he's the vice president.
6: The beard. The beard. Keep your eye. Don't turn your back on the beard. No, he's got to change the math quickly. Because the current situation is, it's better in some ways than the pre-attack situation. In fact, in some pretty significant ways. But in some ways, it's worse. It's just not an acceptable outcome.
5: Well, no, if they end up in control of one of the most important waterways in the world, then they came out of this war better than they went into it. Even losing their Navy and everything else, I think. That's a big deal. If that becomes the status quo,
6: it's at least a break even.
5: Wow.
6: Yeah. Oh, what I started to say, and then I distracted myself, is Donald J. is famously mercurial. Often it's not five-dimensional chess. It's changing his mind constantly.
5: Would you like to go through all the tweets, the texts for the social truth post from last night after your sentence?
6: Oh, yes, please. And I can accept if the administration, including Donald J., thought that the Iranians would capitulate more quickly than they are, that they had more disregard for the people and the economy, they were intact enough and unified enough to hang on when we thought they would give up. That's a miscalculation that happens. You can understand that. It's unfortunate, but it happens. If he, as some critics have claimed, thought it would go just like the Maduro thing, we're so great, we're so powerful, I'm so smart, it'll be easy peasy. Well, history and the soon-to-be written books about this episode will be extremely harsh if that's the case.
5: So I think Trump's going to start bombing Iran, and I think it can still come out the way we want it to. But Trump had 55 Truth Social posts in 3 hours last night.
6: Ooh.
5: He got on a jag of Diet Coke or something.
6: 55 in 3 hours.
5: 10:15 accuses Obama of attempting a coup in 2016. Followed by
6: that's fresh on everybody's mind.
5: Followed by Obama worked with CIA to overthrow Trump. Followed by reposts tweet saying Obama is a traitor and that he should be arrested. I mean, we're so used to this stuff, it doesn't even land. Like, if I didn't come across this particular site, I wouldn't have known that the current president put out a statement last night saying the previous president should be arrested. That used to be a big deal, but it no longer even makes the news.
6: Wow, are we Brazil now?
5: Nobody takes it seriously.
6: You know, it's funny. You read that to me, and I thought, oh, wow, what's next?
5: Nobody takes it seriously. He's not going to do anything. He's just on a jag. He saw something about Obama on – somebody said something about Obama on a cable news show. And got him all worked up, I would guess.
6: Wow.
5: 1022 attacks Dominion voting systems for the 2020 election, saying they switched votes. 1022 says Fulton County, Georgia had their 2020 fraud exposed. 1023 accuses Obama of making $120 million from Obamacare.
6: He's actually obsessed with the elections. I thought it was just strategic. No, he's obsessed with it.
5: 1023 cites quack lawyer Sidney Powell on the 2020 election. 1024 posts a fake JFK Jr. account that says Obama wiretapped Trump Tower. 1027 demands Senator Mark Kelly resign. 1029 claims neither Biden nor Harris were in charge of the Biden administration. 1029 attacks Fulton County, Georgia again. 1029 posts Fox News clip of Ro Khanna saying something. 1030 demands Jack Smith be arrested.
6: Wow.
5: 1030 accuses Obama, Clinton, and Comey of treason. 1039 reposts a tweet from a MAGA account saying they have a secret intel proving Clinton and Obama committed crimes. 1039 reposts a MAGA tweet saying Hillary Clinton should be sent to Haiti. Well, that's a good one.
6: Sent to Haiti. Lock her up in Haiti. Lock her up in Haiti.
5: Anyway, it goes on and on with a lot of this sort of stuff.
6: I am no Trump basher. I am no Trump is always right guy. That is not a sign of sound mental health, that list. And keep in mind, how far into the list did you get? A third of the way?
5: Oh, I don't even know if I got
6: that. Quarter?
5: I don't know.
6: That's not good.
5: Well,
6: it's not normal.
5: I'm not of the camp that mainstream media have been trying to build the narrative since he took office that he's got dementia or he's losing it or whatever, which is weird. So you ignored the last president who clearly actually had dementia.
6: Yeah.
5: And then see, you got to like go overboard trying to build a case on this guy. I think Trump's always been this person. I think in 1982, if he'd had the ability to shoot off his mouth 50 times a night on different topics, he would have.
6: Right.
5: I think that's just the way he's built.
6: He would call magazines and newspapers as his own press secretary or whatever, John Miller, and feed the media quotes. Yeah.
5: 1040 posts a TikTok video of people stealing from a convenience store, followed by 1041 posts a TikTok video of someone stealing a DoorDash order, I guess, to show the crime's out of control.
6: Wow. Something.
5: 1041 accuses Obama, Brennan, and Clinton of sedition and treason again. Going back to that from a half hour earlier.
6: Wow, a half hour later.
5: 1047 calls Obama the most demonic force in American politics. What was he watching where Barack Obama was the topic? I mean, because that's two presidents ago.
6: He's been weighing in heavily and wildly hypocritically on the redistricting thing.
5: Right, he has. He has been, right.
6: Obama just cannot leave the spotlight. He is so in love with his own influence.
5: Yeah. Yes, Obama said something the other day about the court that was just outrageous from a former president. Of course, nobody.
6: It was disgusting.
5: Nobody criticizes that. 1047 posts a tweet from Mike Flynn saying the 2020 election wasn't fair. Oh, my God. 1049 attacks Dominion voting machines again. You got to be kidding. The poor guy. I almost feel bad for him that he lays down for bed at night. You know, he sleeps 3 hours a night. Still thinking about Dominion voting machines from 2020. What a torturous way to live your life.
6: I'm telling you, I'm concerned about his mental health. Are you concerned about your health? Probably not. You're young and hale and hearty, but someday you won't be. We never know when we're going to go. Do you have a will? 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
5: I know exactly when I'm going to go because I saw a palm reader.
6: Oh,
5: but
6: handy.
5: But you never know. 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
5: Final one was at 1:13 a.m. Attacks the New York Times for reporting on the reflecting pool.
6: That is abnormal.
5: Who can stay up that late and work the schedule he's got? Oh, my
6: he's
5: God.
6: He's about to fly halfway around the world to meet Xi Jinping, the most powerful dictator on earth, with enormous, enormous stakes on the table.
5: While running the biggest war in a quarter of a century, at least.
6: Jeez Louise.
5: Isn't that something? Cuckoo. I think that's just the way he's built.
6: Cuckoo. My counter is
5: cuckoo. Your opinion, the text line, 415-295-KFTC.
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20: 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Who were they? What made them so notorious? How did the internet, or sometimes the algorithm, choose them? And what does a person do when they're suddenly confronted with more attention than the human psyche can handle? Take The Dress, a story that went uber viral in early 2015 in spite of being, well, kind of a boring optical illusion. A mother of the bride in Scotland took a picture of a dress she was thinking about wearing to her daughter's wedding. But she saw the dress as blue with black lace, and her daughter saw it as white with gold lace. One BuzzFeed post later, every single person on the internet was talking about the dress. But to me, the dress is a story about the last couple of months when the internet was still sort of fun. It was shortly before the stories that spread across the internet stopped being driven by exploited millennials with useless arts degrees and started being decided by algorithms hell-bent on growing internet usership at all costs. And on a long enough timeline, the story of the dress is one entangled with abuse and media exploitation. Internet history is a tricky thing to be invested in. 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With the team at Cool Zone Media, we're taking these characters' 16th minute of fame to see what their moment meant to them and what it says about us.
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1: The Los Angeles Lakers season just ended. Final score, Thunder 115, Lakers 110. That means that the Oklahoma City Thunders, the defending champions, have now swept the Lakers out of the playoffs. They swept their first round series as well. This was the closest the Lakers got in any game. They were right there, put up a big fight, but in the end, the defending champs just too much.
2: Well, the main topic out of that last night, if you're a sports fan at all, has been, is that the last game LeBron ever plays? All the movie stars.

0: is flipping yet another car. And on one hand, I regularly argue I'm not sure that the public should get to see or hear all this different stuff, especially when it's a misdemeanor. I don't know if this one's going to be a misdemeanor.
1: It's none of your business.
0: This might be. Anywho, it's amazing how he still had the Tiger Woods swagger standing there next to a flipped car with the cops about to put him in jail again.
2: Right.
0: I would think at some point you'd feel a little diminished and a little humbled, but not Tiger Woods.
2: Right.
0: He still had the, I'm the coolest guy in the freaking world.
2: There's the one shot of him looking really like weak and, well, wasted.
0: Yeah, he looks wasted.
2: But that's it. I mean, he looked humbled, but he, when you see the video, that was just the snapshot that kind of lies. Because, yeah, he absolutely was. What's going on, Phyllis?
0: Yeah.
2: I just had to make a call. Give me a second. I got to make this call.
0: And then he's kneeling.
2: No, I'm not going to give you a second.
0: He's kneeling over on the grass with his big buff body and his hat on backwards and his sunglasses on, looking all cool. Dude, you just flipped another car in a residential neighborhood and you're going to jail again.
2: How do you flip a car in a situation like that?
0: I don't know. I don't know how fast you'd have to be going or what you would do.
2: It's a miracle he hasn't hurt anybody but himself.
0: Yeah, and I hope that gets through to him so he doesn't kill some kid on a bike someday.
2: Yeah.
0: God, that's horrifying.
2: So I've lost track. Is he in Tibet re-embracing his Buddhism or in Switzerland at some alleged detox with beautiful views?
0: He's in Arizona doing the sex rehab. Remember, he did that at one time when he got caught.
2: Yeah, sex addict, right?
0: He couldn't stop hitting on the Perkins waitresses.
3: God, Tiger!
2: Yeah, no kidding.
0: He's not an old man either.
2: Oh, no.
0: He's got to come up with a new hobby.
2: Can you get one of those prediction market bets on him having another crack up within like a year or two? Because he certainly feels like a crack up to me.
0: He didn't look humbled in that video. He didn't look like a guy who thinks, you know, I need to get my life together. He didn't look like that at all.
2: Yeah, I am now, I'm the greatest golfer of all time, but I'm an F up. I didn't see that in his body language.
0: No.
2: Of course, he was wasted.
0: Hey, I think we're going to talk to Katie, the news lady, who's like hours away from having a baby.
2: Oh, wow.
0: Yeah, stay tuned.
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1: Major health organizations say Americans should not panic about hantavirus.
2: Department of Health and Human Services Assistant Secretary Dr. Brian Christine not mincing words.
3: The risk of hantavirus to the general public remains very, very low.
2: That's not stopping New Yorkers from being concerned.
4: Kind of scary because obviously we've had the COVID pandemic before.
5: I haven't really heard much about it, so I'm not too worried.
2: It all comes as passengers disembark from the hantavirus-infested cruise, with many undergoing quarantine or health monitoring. In New York, I'm Natalie Migliori.
1: The Trump administration is proposing a new rule that would expand access to fertility treatment benefits for employees. The rule would create a new exempted insurance benefit similar to dental and vision benefit coverage. The White House moving to make IVF and other fertility treatments more affordable. Employer-sponsored fertility benefits would have a lifetime cap of $120,000. Health update. I'm Sarah Lee Kessler.
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1: So Katie Green does our news and is part of the show every day, and she is having a baby, like, very shortly, and we're about to put her on the air, and I think if we can somehow drag out the conversation,
2: yes,
1: she'll lose track of time and have the baby on the air, and I think that would really be good for us, and we could sell sponsorships.
2: Oh, yeah, be a great ratings stunt.
1: This contraction brought to you by Pampers.
2: Wow. Can you charge them retroactively for that? Do we have Katie?
1: Yeah.
2: Ladies and gentlemen, the fabulous Katie Green, live from the delivery room, calling in. Hi, Katie.
1: Wow.
3: There would be so many FCC violations if you guys tried to do that stunt. That would not work.
1: You are a dedicated radio professional. Are you actually at the hospital in a bed?
3: I am at the hospital in a bed having contractions as we speak.
2: Wow. In the like super nice modern delivery room setting or what?
3: Yeah, it's actually a beautiful room. It's huge. And I'm the bed's actually comfortable, which is odd. And it's been great.
1: And of course, you didn't know this, but we had a radio contest last week where five listeners got to be there. So if you got the listeners there, we're watching you have the baby.
3: Those are the people that keep coming to
1: yes,
3: the door.
1: Those are listeners who won a contest.
2: Plus, when you signed the paperwork to start working with us, you signed away the naming rights to the baby. So please welcome Baby McBabyface.
3: Damn it. It's always the fine print that I don't read.
2: Right. So how you feeling?
3: I feel pretty good. There was a little bit of a starting process to this whole getting induced thing that involved a balloon and not the type that you would see at a party.
2: Mm.
3: And that was painful. But now that part's over, we're good. And then in about an hour, they're talking about breaking my water, and then little Jack Joe Mike will be here shortly after that.
2: Wow. In about an hour.
3: Depending on how long it takes from there, but that's apparently when they break that water, that's when it's like go time.
1: Sure. Are you ready to have that baby out of you?
3: Holy hell, am I? over it.
2: You know, Katie, there are a number of steps in the miracle that is having and raising a child where God's plan is so wise. I mean, because childbirth is no walk in the park, and you know that, obviously.
1: I found it fairly easy.
2: Oh, boy. Wow, I'd have your head on a swivel walking to your car. All of our women listeners are going to be here to murder you, all the moms anyway. But at the point that you're ready to give birth, you're like, I don't care. Let's get this done. It's like when your kid finally leaves the house, you'd think you'd be heartbroken, but they're so sassy. You're like, yeah, I'm going to cry, but good luck.
3: Right. Yeah. Oh, the amount of people that have told me, you know, really enjoy these last couple of weeks because you're going to miss it. The hell I am.
1: Wow.
3: I've been telling everybody I'm serving him an eviction notice. He's out.
2: Wow.
1: An eviction notice. That's funny. The time is up.
2: Yeah.
3: Yeah.
2: There's a 2-year process for that if you're having a baby in California. So, anyway.
3: Oh, great.
2: Well, you know, we're super crazy excited for you and happy for you and got our fingers crossed. And a lot of the folks listening, hopes and prayers and fingers crossed as well.
3: I appreciate you guys very much. And you guys, you'll be on the list of the first to know when he's here. So
1: cool.
3: I'll be texting you guys shortly.
1: Cool. Yeah. We'll announce it on the air then. It's going to happen while we're on the air today. That's crazy.
2: Yeah.
3: Hopefully.
2: Yeah.
3: That's my entire goal, is to make sure that it happens while you guys are still on the air.
1: You're trying to back time it to the top of the hour.
2: What a trooper. Oh, my gosh. Hey, give our best to your mom and pop and stay in touch, all right?
3: I absolutely will. Thanks, guys.
4: All right. Okay. Hey, Katie.
2: Good luck.
4: Katie, one big push and just shoot him out.
1: Michael.
3: Thank you, Michael.
4: All right.
3: Spoken like a true doctor who knows what he's doing. Right on.
2: Oh, yeah. Yeah. Yeah. He chat GPT there. All right. Thanks, Katie. Wow. Wow. Wow.
1: I know. Such a big deal.
2: Oh, impossible to summarize.
1: No. There's the life before you had a kid and the life after you had a kid, and they are very different. And not including, and this is the part you just can't possibly know, all the changes that happen in your brain.
2: Mm-hmm.
1: I mean, because of course you can't know. Your brain changes. It literally changes.
2: Neurologically,
1: Your hormones change and your brain changes when you have a baby, when you have a kid. Men and women.
2: Mm-hmm.
1: The responsibility is never. You look at the world differently.
2: Yeah.
1: There's no understanding that unless you've done it.
2: Yeah, the fabulous Caitlin Flanagan, who's, we mentioned, I guess last week, she wrote a great piece for the Free Press, has another piece out. It was for Mother's Day, and she was talking about how, you know, the question of to have a kid or not at all is a thing among young women. And she made the joke that women, young women, are looking at it exactly the way men have been telling women to look at things forever, logically, and, you know, and the pluses and minuses and blah, blah, blah, and that young women never get the, it is a miracle that will change everything about you in so many good ways, talk. It's out of fashion. It's just the dollars and cents, convenience, career, vacation will become difficult.
1: Right.
2: I don't get to do things on my schedule anymore. It sounds like a net negative to me.
1: You're right. Nobody talks up the part that most parents talk about being the greatest thing that ever happened in your life.
2: Yeah, why don't you poll, say, 1,000 parents and ask them, if you could go back again, would you undo it?
1: Oh, God.
2: And look at that teeny, tiny number. It's like a trial with no defense attorney. All you have is the prosecution of the idea of motherhood. Talking about women now, obviously. But the defense never gets to speak. It's a weird culture. It's partly that our media and so many of our idea shapers are of a monoculture.
1: I can't believe she called in while we're on the air.
2: I know.
1: Hours before she's going to have a baby.
2: I know.
1: Like maybe an hour before she's going to have a baby.
2: Yeah, we didn't ask her to.
1: No.
2: Yeah. Yeah.
1: Make it clear, we did not demand that she call in.
2: Oh my God, no.
1: An hour before she's having a baby.
2: No. Wow.
1: Very exciting.
2: You'd hate to get scammed out of your baby. And that's why Incognia is so important. Yeah, I didn't have anything better. Your personal information is valuable to scammers, far more accessible than you realize. Every time you shop online, your data is collected, packaged, sold to data brokers. 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And that's why we use, and you should use, Incogni.
1: Yep, we all know our data's floating around out there, our address, our phone numbers, and all the different stuff. 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
1: How long have the really good painkillers for having a baby been around?
2: Like epidurals and that sort of thing?
1: Yeah.
2: I don't know. That's a great question.
1: But not that long.
2: Yeah, yeah. When was the transition from perfectly sterile, brightly lit operating room with gowns and masks and doctors barking orders and the husband that get the hell out of here? You can't be, you sit in the waiting room. When did that transition to the birthing rooms where, you know, you shouldn't be filthy, but...
1: In the 90s?
2: I don't know.
1: Was it earlier than that?
2: I don't know. Well,
1: when did they stop? I talked about this list. This one horrifies me for whatever reason. Because it happened to me. But the whole whisking the baby away from mom.
2: Yeah.
1: When did they stop doing that? Here's your baby. Everything that, you know, intuitively about nature would be mom is going to stay with the baby. I'm sure that's the way it's been for a million years. But we're going to take your baby away and go put it in a room full of screaming babies with bright lights.
2: Right. Yeah.
1: What the hell? Whose idea was that and how did it last so long? But when did that change? Because they would never do that now.
2: No. As I've made the point before, America fell in love with science in the 20th century and got way carried away.
1: That's what people should think about when you say trust the science.
2: Oh, yeah.
1: Trust the science. You used to grab a newborn and take it away from their mom.
2: Right.
1: Now we've decided, like, the best thing you could possibly do in their entire lives is hand it to mom and have it being laying on mom's chest.
2: Trust the nature. Yeah. Kate, our oldest, was born in 1992, and we had the comfortable, nice birthing room. We're quite pleased with that. And she actually had some significant complications during the birth. The minute they determined she was fine, she was with mom.
1: Did you ever consider doing the hot tub birth?
2: No.
1: You have the baby in the hot tub?
2: No, I don't really love hot tubs at all, and neither does Judy, so she likes them more than I do.
1: We have some friends that did the home hot tub birth.
2: Really?
1: Yeah, it seemed to be fine.
2: Is the kid underwater?
1: It's a water birth. They call it a water birth.
2: Yeah. Why?
1: It's some sort of, it's more natural because that's the way we're designed.
2: Do you have gills, ma'am? The answer is no. Give birth in the air.
1: I think it's
2: not
1: just
2: in the air, but in air.
1: I think it's just hot tubs feel good, so.
2: Yeah, well, it's nothing wrong with that. I get lightheaded in hot tubs if they're over, you know, like a certain temperature. Then I'm afraid I'm going to slip under and drown like Chandler from Friends. From lightheadedness.
1: We start with Katie there in the birthing room, and we end with, don't want to drown like Chandler in a hot tub.
2: Right? Right? That's an embarrassing old bit. You don't want to die a caveman death, but you don't want to die a Hollywood drug addict death either.
1: No, you don't. Okay, as soon as Katie has her baby, she will be calling us back. And
2: I doubt it.
1: You don't think?
2: We'll never hear from her again.
1: Right. Okay, we got more on the way. Stay here.
0: Armstrong and Getty.
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12: Caffeine can be really good for you and help a lot of things, and caffeine can be kind of bad for you.
13: It's a drug, and in its pure form, Chuck, it is a bitter-tasting crystalline powder.
12: Naturally, it's in the coffee bean and in chocolate and tea, but it's also added artificially in things like soda. Your body is enjoying the caffeine. It's blocking that adenosine. You're going to feel alert and awake. It's got that adrenaline going, and it's rewarding you with the dopamine. I mentioned the vicious cycle, the inevitable crash.
13: Right.
12: Like any stimulant drug, and you want more of it. Eventually, it's going to affect your sleep patterns. All right, how about some health benefits?
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12: They found everything from not develop Parkinson's disease to dropping your risk of various cancers.
13: Well, coffee actually is shown to reduce your risk of diabetes.
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13: So you enjoy its effects longer.
12: Nice.
13: Yeah.
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1: It's the call of the wild. Or maybe just the call of nature. But crowds are going bananas for the baby boom at the LA Zoo.
2: So which one's your favorite?
3: I can't say that.
1: Megan Fox is the senior animal keeper. Now in her troop, five new infant great apes.
3: Some of these moms I've known for 30 years. To see them with their babies is just very special.
1: The zoo is now home to a baby gorilla, a baby orangutan, and three baby chimpanzees, all born in less than 5 months, all endangered species.
4: First of all, you can't be named Megan Fox and be a zookeeper. You got to change your name. You're probably born with that name, but there are famous sex bots with that name. Also, she had vocal fry. What a zookeeper has... the monkey was so amazing.
5: Time to feed the monkeys.
4: How LA is that? Even to work at the LA Zoo, you have to have vocal fry.
6: You've got to be world-weary. Cynical. You have to have ennui about your apes. Yeah. Well, it's fun, baby. Baby beasts. People love baby beasts. People love babies in general.
4: That's why we paired that with Katie's announcement that she's having a baby any moment. Speaking of cynical, Jon Stewart, pretty cynical about the coverage of the freaking hantavirus. Maybe we'll play a little bit from The Daily Show in hour three.
6: Yeah. Yeah. Indeed. A couple of international flavored stories. First of all, Wall Street Journal with a piece about this ex-convict who was conscripted into the Russian forces, or he might have volunteered, I don't know, in that recruiting drive where if you did something completely heinous but you're willing to go serve as machine gun fodder in Ukraine, we'll let you loose. But so he got conscripted into the army one way or another. He got half blowed up. He's missing part of his right arm, has two titanium plates in his head. And as they say, he might not seem like the best soldier to put in the vanguard of a military offensive, but for quite a few days last year, he was at the tip of Russia's spear, trying to pierce Ukraine's defenses in the kind of infantry assault that's yielding meager gains and heavy losses for Russian troops. And they describe his mission, which was just spending human lives like I don't know what. Just horrific. Just a terrible strategy. Incredibly costly to gain practically nothing, but they did it over and over and over again. They make the point that this guy's short stint last year in the vanguard of Russia's army offers a glimpse of the tactics Russia is employing to eke out battlefield advances in Ukraine, and it's just incredibly expensive and futile.
4: Yeah, so part of our problem in trying to exert deterrence around the world is we don't want to lose any soldiers, which is, you know, obviously good on one hand. My brother was in the military in war zones for a very long time. But, you know, you can't win battles without some willingness to risk lives.
6: Sure.
4: But, man, if we lost 100 guys like this weekend in Iran, it would be the biggest story in America.
6: Mm-hmm.
4: Russia is losing 20 to 30,000 guys killed or wounded every month. 20 to 30,000 a month.
6: Wow.
4: And have been for years.
6: So they mentioned Putin at the Red Square military parade the other day, the Victory Day parade. He reiterated his commitment to a Russian victory, but also suggested the war was drawing to a close. There are signs that his army's methods are losing even their limited effectiveness. Losses are so heavy that this fella who we're talking about, a former heroin addict who was jailed on drug charges after his previous frontline stint and injury, rejoined the army in return for freedom after 6 months' service. He said he and many in the Russian army think the war is a deliberate campaign to purge society of those on the lowest rungs, culling the downtrodden, the homeless, and the prison populations.
4: Wow.
6: 'Cause they can't figure out why you would spend the lives on so little gain, unless that's the point. Not a bug, it's features, they say. And Ukrainian soldiers are baffled by the number of Russians pressing forward under fire. It's like shooting sitting ducks.
4: God, that's brutal.
6: Can you imagine? The Ukrainians are saying, what are they doing? We're just going to kill those guys. Here they come again.
4: Yeah.
6: I guess we'll kill them.
4: That is so brutal.
6: Yeah, it is.
4: That is the history of Russian wars, though. They've won a lot of wars or a lot of battles that way.
6: You want something a little more life-affirming? How much do I love this story? The world's most surprising capitalist makeover is underway in Sweden.
4: I read about that.
6: Shaking up the cradle to grave, huge government, huge spending, huge tax system, embracing individual initiative, capitalism, free enterprise.
4: Lower taxes.
6: Yeah.
4: Finally, the country that the Bernie Sanderses of the world have been throwing at you your whole life works in Sweden, a tiny little monochromatic country.
6: Right.
4: And it only works for a while is the thing with socialism. Socialism does work really cool for a little while. Problem is it doesn't have legs.
6: Yep. Yep. Today, nearly half of primary health care clinics are privately owned. One in three public high schools is privately run, up from 20% in 2011. School operators are listed on the stock exchange. And they make the point that Sweden's experience has lessons good and bad for other rich countries, including the U.S., where Zoran Mamdani is trying to turn New York into Sweden. And the capitalist makeover has allowed Sweden to do what few industrialized countries have managed in recent years, hell ever, shrink the size of the state. It's enabled the government to sharply lower taxes, and economists say has sparked a surge in entrepreneurship and economic growth. Wow, the free market's better than government control. Damn, I wish we'd known that.
4: I wonder how that happened. I mean, how did the laying around retiring at 50 crowd decide they're willing to embrace the free market, which is not as comfortable?
6: We could dig into this more. There's quite a bit to be said, but their total social spending has fallen to 24% of their gross domestic product, which is similar to us. We spend about 24% of our GDP on social programs. We borrow a lot of it and make our kids pay it off later or inflate away the debt. But that's well below 24%, well below the over 30% for countries like France and Italy.
4: We got this text before we take a break. If Katie has her baby before the end of the show, I'll eat my husband's truck. A reference to a bet I made years ago. My labor was 26 hours, but prayers for all the details for her to hope it goes great.
6: Yeah.
4: 26 hour labor.
6: That was like Judy. Oh, it was not good.
4: That's a long time.
6: Yeah.
4: All right. We got more to come. Hope you can stick around. If you miss it, get the podcast, Armstrong and Getty On Demand.
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4: First of all, talk about how hot it is.
6: How hot is it?
4: Going to be about 90 today. I'm old. I've been through many, many a summer. But it's still shocking to me how the body adjusts.
6: Mm-hmm.
4: That the first time it's 90, you think you're going to die. Knowing that, in 2 months, I'll be saying to the kids, we got to get outside. It's only 90 today.
6: Right. Throw on a jacket.
4: As opposed to hiding in the house because it's 90.
6: Yeah. I looked up once how your body changes. You increase your blood volume.
4: I know I do.
6: Yeah, well, you should, among other things. I can't remember how all of it works.
4: Some of it's got to be mental, though, right? Some of it's got to be
6: probably
4: mental.
6: Yeah.
4: Just your attitude about it.
6: Right.
4: One thing I wanted to mention. Katie, who usually does the news here, if you're just listening now, she called us like a half an hour ago from her hospital bed where she's going to have a baby.
6: Very delivery room, yes. Amazing.
4: That is wild.
6: Put the doctor on. Didn't do that. We should have.
4: So we might be hearing from her before we go off the air at 10. Text. She'll probably text us. I doubt she's going to call in.
6: No, don't call.
4: You don't want her to call?
6: No.
4: That'd be charming.
6: Take care of your baby. I won't have it.
4: Baby might be asleep. They sleep a lot.
6: Yeah, that's a good point. It's not like you have to do much while it's breastfeeding either.
4: Nope. Wanted to mention this. KCRA has a report on those e-bikes that are such a topic. So Amazon is going to stop selling the illegal e-bikes to Californians. So you can't order one anymore that exceeds... If it doesn't have pedals, it's not allowed to go more than 20 miles an hour, which is hilarious for most of the ones that are driving around the town I live in, including one 16-year-old I know very well, who lives very close to me, who rides one that goes 55 miles an hour.
6: 55?
4: That's what they all go.
6: Oh, my God. I didn't know.
4: Oh, yeah.
6: It's amazing.
4: They're freaking dirt bikes. Yes. The only reason I'm mad about this is not to get them off the road, is that I had to have a helmet and a license my whole life, and these kids get to just ride wherever the hell they want.
6: Yeah.
4: Looks awesome. One of the reasons I think it's hard to crack down on it is it got into our culture so fast. If you're around a school when it gets out or when it starts, like half the kids are riding these things to the school. That's how they're getting to school and back now.
6: Wow.
4: And it's just become part of our transportation.
6: Yeah. Yeah, it's clearly a motorcycle. I mean,
4: yeah, but it's electric, so it's good for the environment.
6: Oh, shut up. I was reading, who was talking? Nellie Bowles, I guess, was talking about how the Tesla, which is the most effective, you know, pro-environment electric vehicle in America, now codes as conservative. But cheating in school with AI now codes as progressive. And any effort to crack down on that is being resisted by the left now for some reason.
4: I hadn't heard that.
6: Yeah. Boy, our politics is stupid.
4: We should talk about that. That's interesting.
6: Our politics are stupid. All of them.
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24: Do you identify with one particular party or the other? And if you do, how do you reach kind of everybody?
25: Yeah, thankfully it's a nonpartisan race, but if there was a letter next to my name, it would be an R, but that R would stand for results. I'm coming in here with no tribal politics. I'm coming here to represent all Angelenos.
6: Who that? That's Spencer Pratt, reality star and fed up Angeleno running for the mayor of the great city of Los Angeles and getting a hell of a lot of attention for several different reasons.
4: Mark Halperin predicts Pratt will be the next mayor of LA.
6: Oh, is that right?
4: Yeah.
6: Yeah.
4: His house burnt down, Mr. Pratt. That's part of his appeal. Look, my house burnt down and they ain't doing nothing.
6: Yeah, it's impossible to rebuild in spite of Gavin Newsom and Karen Bass's utterly, horrifically dishonest and unfulfilled promises. Yeah, and, you know,
4: I don't want to get sidetracked, but do you know why did they cancel the debate tomorrow night?
6: No idea.
4: Some weirdness. I'll have to look into that.
6: No idea. So, yeah, he has been doing great in the debates. He's a colorful character. His manner of speaking is entertaining. But
4: an entertaining reality star, you say, in politics, you say.
6: But his sincerity is nobody can doubt it, I don't think, about concern for his city. And coming up, perhaps the boomerangiest, backlashiest ad in the history of politics run against him. But we'll just start with AD Michael. Here he is doing a podcast talking about, you know, problems he wants to fix.
25: So when I'm mayor, my plan is, first 3 weeks, signs up across the city. No more nakedness. No more drug use. No more robbing. No more shit.
26: No more burning dogs in the streets.
25: No more dog abuse. Yeah. Very, on every sign, on every board. So that, and we're going to go around, we're going to warn everybody, hey, got 3 more weeks of this. Like, clock's ticking. Just keep telling everyone. Just so the people that are aware, they're like, oh, wow, there's a new mayor in town. They may start leaving. And then when the 3 weeks, or maybe we'll even do 2 weeks, maybe people will want it faster. And then once we start enforcing the laws, boom, streets will be back.
6: That's the flip side of the clip we played for you last week of a drug addict in Seattle. He was testifying in front of, I think it was the city council, but he was saying the reason there are so many drug addicts here, and I was one for years, is because you make it so easy and comfortable to be a drug addict. And nobody gets arrested for breaking the law. If you're a drug addict, you can just laugh at the law. Stop doing that, Seattle. That's what Spencer Pratt is saying about Los Angeles.
4: I wish we could get Spencer Pratt an Armstrong and Getty t-shirt that says enforce the law, since that's what he's running on.
6: Right, yeah, and it works. You know, the L.A.'s, well, I was going to make a joke about San Francisco. Hillier cousin to the north, San Francisco, elected Mayor Lurie.
4: And I assume all they did to make, you know, you go to Union Square and walk around now, you don't see a homeless person. They just enforced the law. They said, you can't be here.
6: Right.
4: Where am I supposed to go? Somewhere else, which is what I've been advocating for years.
6: Yeah, the Tenderloin, which is its own problem. But I think it is absolutely defensible that a city prioritize, you know, its sections as kind of a,
4: hell yeah,
6: a midway measure. You got to start somewhere.
4: Absolutely.
6: Yeah. All right. Next clip.
25: People forget is they can't lower the cost of goods. The only thing you can do to make things more affordable as mayor, which I will be able to do, is put more money in people's pockets. We need to put more revenue in the city. We're over here. They're always asking me, how are you going to balance this budget, Spencer? There's going to be no money to do us. We should be the number one city in the world. We should have money shooting out of ATMs. We're Los Angeles. There will be plenty of money when we let the systems work, when we let business work. How can you let business work if you have drug addicts going number two and number one in front of every cafe. We lost over 100 restaurants in LA, not because they weren't good food, because you have drug addicts scaring people to go out.
6: He's running against Karen Bass, utterly cynical political hack, slave of the unions, you know, et cetera, and a democratic socialist by the name of Nithya Raman.
4: So there were supposed to be yet another mayoral debate tomorrow night, and I just kept reading how it collapsed because everybody was unavailable. But that seems to be the case. I don't know how you're not available. Like, you schedule something else the night of a debate, but current Mayor Bass is not available, including Pratt, who said he's got a scheduling conflict. So they just canceled the debate. I thought when I originally heard it that, well, of course, Mayor Bass doesn't want a debate to happen because Pratt's doing really well all the time, and it just lets people, hey, that guy wants to enforce the law and get the drug addicts off the street. And she doesn't want anybody hearing that. But anyway, the debate fell apart.
6: Let's skip to 84, Michael.
25: My first 100 days is going to be enforcing the law and making moms feel safe with their kids at parks, in front of their schools. You cannot give zombies these, yes, they were human beings, but once you go on fentanyl or super meth, you're no longer a human being. It's not about we need more beds, not inside safe, not more affordable housing. No, we need medical mandatory treatment.
4: That is so clearly true. We've been saying this, by the way, for many, many years. Yeah. But I don't know what the answer is for somebody whose brain is fried and they're standing on the corner stealing from you and threatening you. I don't know what the answer is, but letting them hang out there is not the answer.
6: Right. Right. Enforce the law. Unless you're part of the cult of suicidal empathy, all these things are utterly clear to you. And it's suicidal empathy, partly because it gets you hurt and killed and deteriorates your city. But it's also homicidal empathy. A number of folks on the center left have woken up to this and are speaking out about it. Easing a young person into death on the pavement is not compassion. Making it easy to be a drug addict until finally they overdose on fentanyl and nobody's around with the Narcan, or if you overdose on other stuff, Narcan can't bring you around. That's not compassion. In what twisted, sick conscience is that seen as compassion? Then I promised you the boomerangy anti-ad. This is just part of it. It's entirely financed by the public employee unions who own the city of Los Angeles government, along with a couple of progressive organizations that get paid by them, and the state government of California.
1: Republican Spencer Pratt is the last thing Los Angeles needs for mayor. Pratt opposes using taxpayer money to build brand new houses for our unhoused neighbors. Pratt thinks LA needs thousands more police officers rather than more social workers. And Republican Spencer Pratt thinks public employee unions should have less power.
6: He does? Well, when's voting day? How soon can I vote early? Can I vote twice? Probably.
4: That's supposed to be a knock?
6: That's an attack ad.
4: Wow.
6: Had the scary music. That's how you can tell.
4: Wow.
6: Had the scary violins. The violins of nastiness. Wow. I'm heartened to hear Halpern say he's got a real shot. Because I'd heard that in the polls, it wasn't nearly as impressive as the buzz. But local polling is notoriously unreliable.
4: Right. Yeah. Because we all know how off a lot of national polls have been, and the sample size and the methodology and the money spent to try to come up with good numbers, way beyond anything you get in one city.
6: Right. It'll be interesting to see what sort of skullduggery takes place electorally, vote harvesting stories and papering apartment complexes with ballots and then not really checking signatures, that sort of thing. Oh, well. Enforce the law.
4: I have another comment on that, but I'll tell you about that after tell you about Simply Safe, which you might need to have because you live in a town where they let drug addicts walk around on the street still, and they might break into your house and steal your stuff. It's going to be a lot harder for them to do it if you got all the cameras and sensors and all the different stuff that comes with Simply Safe.
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4: Yeah, I was going to talk about that more, but I don't want to talk about it anymore.
6: All right.
4: There'll be more times to talk about that in the future.
6: Was talking a little bit earlier of how driving the most, you know, environmentally safe car available in America, really, the Tesla, now codes conservative.
4: Right.
6: Because of Elon.
4: I know that because I get flipped off on a daily basis practically driving my Cybertruck around. I didn't know the thing you said, though, that cheating in school with AI is trying to crack down on them is considered right wing.
6: Yes. Reading something Nellie Bowles wrote about with the arrival of chatbots, they're having to confront what the heck college is and what it's good for, because everybody's cheating their way through. There was an article in the New Yorker on will AI make college obsolete, and in New York Magazine, one called "Everyone is cheating their way through college." So anyway, she writes, "There's an easy solution to all the ChatGP cheating. That's kind of clever, which is to make kids take tests in person, pen to paper, ass in seat. But colleges are now run by people who think that's crazy, unfair, and wrong. What about the kids with no hands?" <She is. laughs> "And every student has a letter from a doctor saying they have a condition that bars them from timed exams."
4: Yeah.
6: And it's amazing. The more elite, quote unquote, the university, the more the kids get exemptions from taking exams in time.
4: And you see, you're going to go out and get a job where they're going to say, "I need this report by Friday to make a sales presentation," and you can't say, "Yeah, I can't do timed things like this because of my anxiety."
6: A young law student who I'm well acquainted with was talking about how some of the people who are whooping arse in the class rankings get lots of extra time.
4: Wow.
6: And my friend who is in law school is a very compassionate person. But when I said, "You know, when a client says I need this by this afternoon, there's no such thing as I'm going to need extra time. I have a note from my doctor." Oh, my God. We're serving our children so badly by coddling them like this. Anyway, let's see. Reading on. Anyway, two great essays this week, which I mentioned. Here's the crazy part. The one, the New Yorker, will AI make college obsolete? For the crime of writing that New Yorker piece, Jay Kang has been the villain of Blue Sky all week, the notorious lefty social media site. He wrote this very funny take on X. "Blue Sky really is the weirdest social media site ever created. It's like the most toxic liberals built themselves a prison, then locked themselves up in it, and now have 10 riots a day. Why would you do that, LOL? And then she writes, "Fascinating how the next tech wave is shaking out politically. Electric self-driving cars that will make less air pollution and are safer are being coded as right-wing and using artificial intelligence in school, which undermines the entire existing knowledge economy and might turn our brains into banana puree, is being coded as left-wing. Very curious outcome. The anti-knowledge, anti-testing movement has gone so far that it is now comfortable letting kids just not think at all. Full brain death is the most equitable result. Blah, blah, blah. It, blah, blah, blah, blah. Education solved. Playing field leveled. Moving on."
4: That'll be an interesting one to follow. I didn't realize that was going that direction.
6: Yeah.
4: There's some pushback happening in the legal world around that Michael Jackson movie that my son liked so much. Among other things we'll talk about coming up. Stay here.
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30: In the history of cinema, few films have been as successful as The Godfather. Francis Ford Coppola's gangster epic set a new standard, not just for movies about the mafia, but for movies in general. Although, if you talk to the people who made it, The Godfather's prospects for success were far from assured. In fact, before its release, they were pretty bleak.
31: And they said, we're finished. This is over. The movie's not going to work. You gotta get rid of those guys. It's a disaster.
30: Then Leave the Gun, Take the Cannoli. My co-host Mark Seal and I strip back the varnish of movie history and talk to never-before-heard-from sources to get at what really made the process so arduous. Leave the Gun, Take the Cannoli is based on my co-host Mark's best-selling book of the same title. And on this show, we call upon his years of research to help unpack the story behind The Godfather's birth from start to finish. We sift through innumerable accounts, many of them conflicting, and try to get to the truth of what really happened. Leave the Gun, Take the Cannoli features new and archival interviews with Francis Ford Coppola.
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1: So on Friday, after 3 days of reinsurance, I give you Nightline.
2: A dream vacation turning into a floating nightmare. Authorities now working to stop the spread and track down passengers who've already left the ship, including to the U.S. The looming question, could this become the next pandemic?
1: They got me again. And by the way, did you check out the percussion on that? Could this be the next pandemic? The question of whether it was going to be the next pandemic had been asked and answered for 3 days.
3: Yeah, and that's a week ago.
4: Right.
3: And they continue to do it. Last night I saw it on the news. Is this the next pandemic? Again. And then they go to an expert and says, not even close. Not a chance. All the experts say exactly the same thing. So what are we doing here?
4: What are they responding to?
3: I don't know.
4: What's motivating that?
3: I do not know.
4: I mean, because viewership of one evening news or the other is fairly loyal. So aren't their viewers saying, y'all told us this last night?

0: Dems that voter ID is racist and will disenfranchise millions of Americans. Isn't it 1,000 times worse to be denying people their prescription medication for the lack of an ID, which everybody seems to be able to come up with? Yet there's no great progressive outcry based on the idea that people don't get their medications for lack of an ID. Doesn't that tell you everything you need to know about people opposing voter ID?
1: Well, it's just politicians. They don't even represent their party, because 70% of Democrats and black Democrats and everybody is in favor of voter ID. It's just people in control of the party that fight it.
0: Do you think it's to make voter fraud easier? Or because they know the very small number of voters who can't come up with an ID are virtually all Democrats?
1: I think it's that one. I think it's that one.
0: Yeah, maybe two-thirds, a third. Backwards, a third, two-thirds. I don't know with authority. But there has to be an explanation for why you oppose something that's overwhelmingly popular.
1: It's all a booty rumble as far as I can tell.
0: Oh, boy, stop saying that.
1: Just teasing ahead to the Michael Jackson story again.
0: Well, I just saw Zoran Mamdani brushed aside a question of whether his virulent anti-Israel rhetoric is contributing to all the attacks on Jewish people in New York. He brushed it off, brings up London. A couple of Jewish guys got stabbed, and they asked a prominent Muslim media guy about it. And he said, yeah, well, it becomes more complicated because, of course, many people in the Jewish community do support Israel, and that becomes a problem. I think we need to be able to have these conversations.
1: Oh.
0: But at the same time, all agreeing that violence is never the solution.
1: Wow.
0: Wow.
1: Not forgetting who Michael Jackson was, coming up.
2: Armstrong and Getty.
3: Lots of places can expose you to identity theft.
4: Oh, no.
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8: On the night before Halloween in 1975, 15-year-old Martha Moxley was murdered in the Tony Bellhaven neighborhood of Greenwich, Connecticut. She was rich and beautiful and loved by all who knew her. For decades, despite intense media scrutiny, police failed to make an arrest. In 2000, 25 years after Martha's murder, her one-time neighbor, Michael Skakel, was arrested. He'd been 15, like her, at the time of the crime. He was also a cousin of the Kennedys.
9: A teenage neighbor and friend of Martha Moxley.
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8: 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I read the articles. Of course Michael Skakel killed his next-door neighbor, Martha Moxley. He beat her to death with a golf club. 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My name is Andrew Goldman. I've been a journalist for 30 years. I got involved in this case in 2015. 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
1: In 1982, Atari players across the country settled into their shag carpeting. 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
5: What's the doomsday clock, Josh?
6: So the doomsday clock is a metaphorical clock that is overseen by the Bulletin of Atomic Scientists. It's a graphic representation of how close humanity is to self-inflicted disaster.
5: They moved the second hand on the clock forward to 89 seconds to midnight, which means it's the closest that clock has ever been to midnight since they started.
6: In 1947, when the U.S. and Russia were starting the Cold War, it was 7 minutes to midnight. We're now less than 2 minutes away from midnight. The furthest away it was from midnight was 1991, after the Soviet Union dissolved. It was all the way back from 17 minutes to midnight.
5: I think it's a valuable thing because it just raises awareness every year with people. Just another thing to kind of say, hey, like, we're not headed in the right direction as humanity goes.
6: All these things that have been developing for a while have been accelerated because of the threat multiplier of misinformation and disinformation and conspiracy theories.
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1: They don't want to give me credit for anything. It's BS. They made it up. An ignorant fool.
2: He is a mean, he's a racist, and he's very, very, very devilish.
3: Man, we used to play those clips a lot. We've done, God, how many hours of radio have we probably done in 30 years on Michael Jackson from back in the day and his various court cases and the documentaries and all that sort of stuff?
4: Quite a few.
3: And I still, I don't know where you are on it, but I still don't really know what I think Michael Jackson was or wasn't.
4: Right, right. Yeah, you left out his racial transition, by the way.
3: That was the funny thing. So on SNL, their fake Tucker Carlson, who's really, really good, that's one of the things he was reviewing, the Michael Jackson movie. And when did it end? Before he became a white man. What are we doing?
4: You know, to your question of what you really think about the charges and everything, I'm in the same spot. And if you're part of it is if you're a guy like Jacko and word gets around that you are guilty of, say, you know, child molestation, and I'm a greedy, soulless show business parent whose kid interacted with Jacko, I'm piling on. If there's a legit charge or two, I'm thinking, oh, yeah, there's money to be had here. So are one of the allegations true, or a half of them, or two-thirds of them, or I don't know.
3: It's funny. I told my kids just the other day, we were talking about this, because my youngest saw the new Michael Jackson movie and really liked it. He went with his friends, and they really liked it. And if you know anything about the biopic, which features his nephew playing him, supposed to be really good.
4: Yeah.
3: Anyway, it's Jackson's whole career up until, like, basically when his first solo album, Off the Wall, came out, I think, or right after Thriller. Anywho, it's before all the child molestation stuff exploded, and some people thought that that was a really uncool cover-up of his life story. Other people looked at it as a, well, this is just a movie about his being one of the biggest music things that's ever happened in the history of the world.
4: And as I mentioned the other day, it's actually interesting because they realized in shooting that legally they couldn't comment on, they couldn't profit from any of that, the Jackson family, the estate. And so they went to the filmmaker and said, we can't have any of this in there. And as we discussed, it's a happy accident because that would change the movie so much.
3: Right.
4: If you, because look, I don't know what the guy's guilty of or not. Brilliant songwriter, unbelievable performer, singer, the rest of it.
3: All the stuff up into the where the movie ends happened the way it happened to there.
4: Yeah.
3: And the world was looking at him the way we looked at him there. So I don't know what
4: fair
3: to do
4: enough
3: with this story.
4: Yeah.
3: And I actually told my kids, I said, I don't know that I think he's a child molester. I think he is all kinds of messed up because he's a child star and all that.
4: Child abuse victim.
3: Child
4: certainly
3: abuse victim.
4: Abuse,
3: and maybe he just liked hanging out with little boys. Well, now we got this story today. The pushback on this story that you're about to hear is the sort of thing Joe just said. The family saying these families come out of the woodworks. Michael befriended these families and these kids, and then the people see a money grab and, you know, you probably do get paid a couple of million dollars to go away, whether it's true or not. So this is from 60 Minutes Australia from Sunday night. I just did a little research because this is like the third week in a row that 60 Minutes Australia has had a story that makes news in the United States.
4: Yeah.
3: 60 Minutes Australia has nothing to do with 60 Minutes in the United States. It has none of the credibility built up over many, many decades.
4: I wondered.
3: It's a format that you can buy, because it has the same clock and the tick, tick, tick. But there's no like 60 Minutes United States. Barry Weiss has nothing to do with it, or any of the people that want to hold on to journalistic credibility. Or
4: okay.
3: Yeah. It's more tabloidy.
4: Yeah.
3: Doesn't mean this isn't true, though. But it's more likely. If it were 60 Minutes United States, it would be a lot more solid story. I'm just saying that, I guess. Anyway, four siblings who were part of Michael Jackson's secret family revealed in an interview Sunday the vile ways that the late pop star allegedly groomed and sexually abused them as children. The Cascio family describe how Jackson did all this over many, many years. Lavish gifts, fame. You've heard this story many, many times. The four siblings filed a lawsuit in February alleging Jackson was a serial child sex predator who abused them at the homes of Elizabeth Taylor and Elton John, among other many other places. Interesting to throw in that tidbit. Does that make your abuse better or worse if it's at Elton John's house? I don't know.
4: I'd rather not be victimized at Elizabeth Taylor's pad, but...
3: Or any other.
4: Right.
3: He's a monster. He's evil. What he did was evil. He tricked the whole world into thinking he's innocent, a perfect human being, and he's not, said Dominic Cascio. I'm not sure that he tricked the world into thinking he's innocent and perfect. I don't know many people who think Michael Jackson's perfect.
4: For a while, maybe he did.
3: He carved up his face and turned into a different color, for one thing. I mean, even without the sex.
4: And we know he had the vitiligo. Don't write your emails.
3: That makes him a little odd.
4: Yeah.
3: Right there. So the father of these kids met Jackson in the 80s while working at the Helmsley Palace Hotel in New York. He quickly became part of the singer's inner circle, and his family would often spend holidays at Neverland Ranch and travel the world with the King of Pop. Dude and his wife and his four kids were traveling the world with Michael Jackson.
4: Yeah.
3: That'd be pretty intoxicating.
4: Oh, my gosh.
3: When you're just a regular working stiff.
4: Yeah, I remember hearing about this family. Are they aware it's... I'm channeling the beloved listener right now. Are they aware it's 2026? Where you been?
3: Yeah. This movie's out. That's got to play a role. It's got to play a role, the fact
4: that they
3: the
4: movie. Got pissed off enough and offended enough that they thought he ought to be brought to heel for abusing us sexually for years.
3: Or they thought
4: now.
3: Or they thought it would have a bigger splash, because part of the getting money to make it go away is how much attention it gets. Gets more attention with that movie out.
4: Not a crazy argument.
3: One of the siblings, Eddie, 43 now, recalled on the broadcast that he met the Thriller singer when he was only 2, when Jackson began visiting the family's New York home on late nights unannounced. So Michael Jackson, why is my phone ringing?
5: It's Michael. Can I come over? Yee-hoo!
6: You ignorant fool.
5: Says you.
3: He'd visit the home unannounced, just show up late at night.
4: Knock, knock, knock, knock.
3: It's me.
4: Cool. MJ.
3: Can I come in?
5: The biggest star on the planet says, I was just passing by. Can I come by? Can I come in? I guess you say yes.
3: Let me text my son here real quick. This is
4: Rich. Stand by, everybody. Stand by. Important family business. Oh, wait a minute. We haven't. Okay. Still standing by waiting for word of Katie having a baby. If you weren't listening earlier, Katie called in from the delivery room to give us an update. If you missed it, it was heartwarming. Grab it via podcast, Armstrong and Getty On Demand. You should subscribe. Downloads automatically.
3: So back to Michael Jackson.
4: Yes.
3: So he'd show up at night. Home videos show the outlet captured Jackson's chimpanzee Bubbles charming the children during one visit.
4: Oh, before it ripped their arms off. I was thinking about it. You know, I'm not a big pop music fan, but
3: I like Michael Jackson's music now more than I did in the 80s. For some reason, Thriller never grabbed me.
4: Really?
3: But my kids are kind of into it, and I've listened to it more in my amazing stereo in my car.
4: Yeah.
3: And it's pretty catchy.
4: Yeah, yeah.
3: It's pretty good.
4: The production is great. Quincy Jones, right? But I was going to say, you know, if my dad had befriended Mick Jagger or something.
3: Right.
4: And Mick had swing by. I'm not going to attempt to do my Mick. It's not good. And it's like, hey, I was passing by. What's going on? You guys still up? I'd be like, come on in, Mick.
3: We're going on a world tour. You want to go with us?
4: Yes.
3: You'd be telling your dad, geez, we got to go. We have school. Who cares?
4: School, shut up.
3: We're going to travel around. Yeah, exactly. That's a good way to put it.
4: Yeah.
3: The star wooed the children, all 4 of them, Eddie, Aldo, Dominic, and another one that I can't pronounce, by taking them on lavish trips on his private jet, on tour with him, and to meet world diplomats. Here's the king of Zimbabwe.
4: Welcome, children. I assume he sounds like James Earl Jones, the king of Zimbabwe.
3: The superstar's luxury gifts, however, were merely a facade for the decades of alleged grooming and sexual abuse that followed. My parents were young. For them to have such a big celebrity want to be friends with them, they definitely felt special, and so did we. He made us feel like we're his family, his kids, everything. The Cascio siblings claimed the campaign of abuse occurred over 25 years, including at Jackson's Neverland Ranch and during the world tours. When you have the biggest superstar in the world in the 80s wants to be your friend, you're very vulnerable. Eddie claimed that Jackson, here's where we start, this is not for your kids to hear, okay?
4: Oh, this
3: starts to get pretty, I've never heard this stuff before, and we've done a lot of Jackson's segments in the years. Eddie claimed that Jackson started molesting him when he was 11 during the 93 Dangerous tour, abusing him every night while the two shared a bed and well into his adulthood. That's when my world started to change. We were on tour, and that's when Michael started to get closer, started rubbing me on my legs. I was sitting on his lap, and that's when the first kiss happened, where he kissed me on the lips. Several of the siblings said Jackson had them participate in a disturbing game called the Booty Rumble.
4: Oh, boy.
7: We're going to play Booty Rumble now.
4: Oh!
3: Well, what are the rules of Booty Rumble?
4: Golly.
7: Well.
4: Oh, boy.
3: He would lay on top of me with my genitals up against his while he would shake and he would kind of push up against me.
4: Oh, boy.
7: This is called the Booty Rumble.
3: Okay, now prepare yourself for this.
4: Oh, my. There's more?
3: Oh, this is, yeah, way past the Booty Rumble. He would also drink my urine.
4: Well...
3: And tell me, this is how much I love you. I'm maybe 12 years old at this time. Like, I'm a child who's seeing a grown man do this, Dominic said. Aldo, the youngest of the siblings, said Jackson began molesting him while the two lay in bed together and played video games. He just pulled down my shorts and started giving me oral sex. And he'd say right away, doesn't this feel good? See, I love you. I love you.
4: Wow.
3: And one of them said, the fact that he was willing to drink my urine made me think he must really love me. I don't know if that's why I'd react as a 10-year-old.
4: Well, I don't know because it didn't happen. You got a trusted friend explaining it to you, and you think, I have no experience of this in the world. You have no idea how you'd react.
3: Yeesh. Had never heard this one before. The siblings added that Jackson supplied them with prescription drugs and alcohol at a young age, including Jesus juice, which we've heard about before in documentaries and that sort of stuff, which was actually wine, and Disney juice, which was hard liquor. What are you in the mood for, a little Jesus juice or Disney juice? Been a long day.
4: What Jesus juice pairs well with this ribeye?
3: You know what? It's been a long week. Had a math test. Hit me with the Disney juice. He gave me Xanax and Vicodin at 11 years old and told me I'd be floating, I would love it. The Casio siblings also alleged that the megastar instilled fear in them by training them for interrogation by their police and parents, causing the kids to be adamant that nothing abnormal was happening to them. Wow, that's an interesting detail.
4: Wow.
3: He was training them in case anybody came along and asked questions. Okay, the pushback is that the Jackson estate says this is just a money grab by a family that thinks they can get money after this.
4: Mm.
3: Notably, these shakedown attempts come more than 15 years after Jackson's death, thus carrying no risk of being sued for defamation, the state said.
4: Yeah.
3: Which
4: yeah.
3: could be true.
4: It absolutely could be. So, you know, I'm not going to draw a direct line because it would be disturbing. But if you're a parent and you go, I don't mean to the grocery store, I mean you're gone, who's going to raise your children? Don't. 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
7: Who's thirsty? I've got something for you.
4: Oh, boy. Oh,
3: okay,
4: oh,
3: is this Jesus juice, Disney juice, or your urine? I'd really like to know which.
4: Oh, Jesus juice before Disney juice, just fine. Disney, that's too cumbersome.
3: Oh, my God. Let's hope this isn't true. I hope it's a cash grab and none of that happened. God dang it.
8: It's BS. They made it up.
4: If it's a cash grab, that's despicable too, but in a different way.
3: Oh, yeah.
4: Cons, I get.
3: Yeah, and children weren't abused.
4: Right.
3: Would we not hear until now, all these years later, about the urine stuff, if that was a thing he did? Surely not, right?
4: No.
3: Hey, Macaulay.
4: Again, why would you wait this long?
3: Yeah.
4: I mean, they couldn't have been betting on, I'll bet there'll be a movie come out.
3: Right.
4: And it'll end before his accusations, and that's when we'll pounce. Now,
3: you're right. And when he was in the court in Los Angeles, and that was the time to strike, if you had this story. Right?
4: Yeah.
7: This doesn't smell like bourbon.
4: Oh, now. I will be using the term booty rumble with my wife, though.
3: Okay, stay tuned.
8: You ignorant fool.
0: Armstrong and Getty.
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1: Some of you did not like our Michael Jackson segment. We just to report the news. We can't control the news flow.
2: Certainly not. Yeah. So on a totally different topic, and I started on this earlier. I wanted to finish it up. Interesting response to the random stabbing of Jews in London after a Somali-born British man rampaged through a heavily Jewish London neighborhood, stabbed two Jewish men. There's Mehdi Hassan, who runs the very successful Zitio news organization in Britain, arguing that violence is bad, but the real issue is the Jews. Quote, it becomes more complicated because, of course, many people in the Jewish community do support Israel, and that becomes a problem. I think we need to be able to have these conversations, but at the same time all agreeing that violence is never a solution. And as the Free Press writes, a guy stabs Jews on the street, and this is the response. It becomes more complicated because, of course, many people in the Jewish community do support Israel, and that becomes a problem. The Jew stabbing, it's not good, but we should talk more about why we might be Jew stabbing, because they have a point. The real problem is not the Jews getting stabbed, but the bad, bad thoughts in the Jews' heads and what we're going to do about them. That's so sick. We got this note from First Initial N, who says some very, very nice things about the show. You guys and a different show that I'm not familiar with are the only ones who've stuck to your guns about anti-Semitism, despite everyone else choosing a side based on which way the wind blows. I particularly appreciate that you don't feel a need to knee-jerk support or reject everything someone on the right, especially President Trump or the left, does just on the basis of team spirit. If only more voices in the broadcasting podcast world would be so rational. And then they make points about candidates openly running on anti-Semitism, several in Michigan and at least one in Florida.
1: All Democrats, though?
2: Yeah. Mm-hmm. Second, they point out it's important to understand that Jews are the canary in the coal mine. When society starts blaming and scapegoating its Jews, the entire society is in danger. This is a historical reality. So this is not so much about Jews being in danger. As Mark Twain noted, the Romans, Greeks, Persians all came and made a loud noise and are gone, and the tiny persecuted Jewish nation survived somehow. It's Western society at stake. I've heard other people, Peggy Noonan's written about how when you see anti-Semitism on the rise, that's a symptom of sickness in a society. Then, for some reason, they point out a handful of Jewish people who've done terrible things and that, hey, look, we hate them too. They're pieces of garbage. So please don't judge the entire Jewish people by the actions of a few. I don't think people do. They look for excuses to hate people they already hate. And then they talk about how it's scary just to go and come and go from synagogues and schools and stuff. So the vast, vast majority of Jewish people are proud to fly the flag of our country and are proactively involved in building its economy. We marry young, build families. We're happy to have jobs and pay taxes. And if we're fortunate enough, we build businesses that employ dozens, hundreds of thousands of employees and pay them fair wages so they can support their families. What the hell is going on? Yeah. And they thank us again. Sure, it's the right thing to do. My God.
1: I don't know. I didn't put any thought into it. It's just...
2: Try not to align with evil is a good policy.
1: Yeah. I don't know how you do what Tucker and now Megyn Kelly do. I really don't know how you do that. If you miss a segment, get our podcast, Armstrong and Getty, on demand.
0: Armstrong and Getty.
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1: So Katie Green usually does our news here. She called, what, an hour and a half ago? She called us from the hospital room where she's having a baby.
2: Mm-hmm.
1: And she might be having the baby right now as we speak.
2: Yeah. Yeah, it's going to be close.
1: Yeah. Anyway.
2: We asked her to have him by the end of the show, you know, for ratings purposes.
1: Yeah, exactly.
2: Live team coverage.
1: So Sam Shane is filling in for Katie Green today. Hey, Sam, how are you doing?
9: I'm well. I sure hope that she makes your deadline. That would be very helpful for you guys.
1: Well, yeah, and a little rude, actually, if she doesn't.
2: Priorities.
1: So I got a question for you, Sam. Maybe you have a different experience. I don't understand why mainstream media continues to act like everybody's scared about the hantavirus, since they've told us every day now for a week and a half, it's nothing like COVID, it's not very contagious, don't worry about it. But every day they lead with it and say, make a big deal out of it. Then they go to an expert who says, I know people are worried, but it's not like COVID. Are people in your life actually worried about hantavirus? They aren't in mine, so.
9: No, not at all. No, and this is not unusual. You know, Jack, we see this time and again from media. They go back to the same old well because it's easy. You know, that's just lazy reporting is what it is.
1: Well, yeah, you're a TV reporter for Yoda. You'd have a better idea than us.
2: Giant star.
1: One of the biggest deals in Sacramento TV history. So you think it's just easy?
9: I think
1: lazy
9: it's that.
1: Lazy and easy.
9: I think it's that. And I also think, too, Jack and Joe, that it comes down to, you know, a lot of these stories are floated by a lot of political leaders or pushed by, you know, with an agenda to create fear. You know, when I've talked about this before with regards to, for instance, the old weapons of mass destruction when we went into Iraq the second time around, right? I mean, look, the way you can control a population is if you scare them. And I think that is pervasive throughout history. Now does that apply here to this particular story? I don't know. I've never been concerned about this story.
2: Well, fear gets ratings, too.
1: But isn't it embarrassing to every single day have an expert on who say, yeah, there's literally zero chance this is going to turn into a pandemic?
2: It's like all their viewers are amnesiacs and you can just do the same cast day after day.
9: No, I look, I get it. You know, the dumbing down of the information is just it's pervasive. It's just in so much. You really got to go look for good, fresh information.
1: You do. It's depressing.
2: You find it here at the Armstrong. Oh, you already listen.
1: Yes.
2: You people here.
1: Maybe you want to find it with Sam Shane, the host of the Shane Reaction, noon to 3 on KFPK. Thank you, Sam.
9: Okay, guys. Thank you.
2: All right. Good to talk to you, buddy.
1: Well, I'm glad to hear it's not just me. Nobody in his world is worried about Hanta either.
2: Yeah.
1: The hell? We go to an expert. Hey, I'm going to say the same thing I said yesterday. This is a nothing. What do you want me to do?
2: I keep saying we're at peak stupid, and I keep being wrong.
10: Hi, it's Chuck Douglas. You know what gets a lot of people stuck with weight loss? They treat it like a thought instead of a decision. I need to do something. I'll get to it. 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
3: And now, here's Armstrong and Getty.
4: The family of one of the victims killed in last year's mass shooting at Florida State University is suing ChatGPT maker OpenAI, claiming the company's artificial intelligence was an active participant in helping the suspected killer plan the attack.
5: He literally utilized OpenAI and ChatGPT as his co-conspirator.
6: Okay, so this story got my attention yesterday. I happened to be listening to ABC News when Pierre Thomas started into this, and let's listen to more. We will discuss.
4: The new lawsuit claims that Eichner used ChatGPT to explain to him how to load and operate a shotgun, including how to turn the safety mechanism off. At one point, the lawsuit alleges, the shooter asked how many fatalities it would take to get the most attention. According to the lawsuit, ChatGPT responded, replying that he was much more likely to get media coverage if children are involved. Even 2 to 3 victims can draw more attention.
7: Let me just say this very quickly. If you've ever had a doubt about our theory that idiots, losers are buying their gripes being publicized with blood, here's a guy who just came out and said it. He said, look, I want my gripes to be known. How many people do I got to kill?
6: You know, that's an excellent point. We have talked about that a lot over the years. We're like the only people that seem to talk about that. Hey, media, when you put their face on there and read their manifesto, you realize you're just sending the message to other lunatics that if you want your face on TV and for someone to hear what your gripes are about how much you hate high school or your wife or your job or your coworkers or whatever, you got to kill a certain number of people. You're just reinforcing that, right? That is actually a better story than the AI thing.
7: They bribed you with blood so you can get ratings, you monsters. Ugh.
6: Yeah. Okay. Maybe we'll come back to that or not. But this is interesting on its own.
7: Sure.
6: Well, let's roll on. Then we'll discuss.
7: Now, just. Well, we can finish it and go back. Whatever you think.
6: Back to the report.
7: Yeah.
4: OpenAI denies responsibility, saying, in this case, ChatGPT provided factual responses to questions with information that could be found broadly across public sources on the internet, and it did not encourage or promote illegal or harmful activity.
6: Okay, well, the Florida Attorney General made a pretty decent point here.
4: Florida's Attorney General stating if ChatGPT were a person, it would be facing charges for murder.
7: Aiding and abetting, instructing, yeah.
6: If I was the guy that showed him how to load a gun and told him how many people I thought he needed to kill, I would be in trouble also?
7: If he later made it clear that he was thinking of slaughtering people and you didn't report it.
6: Did he make that clear? I mean, because that's separate. You could ask a question without making it clear that you were going to do it.
7: Right, right.
6: How many people do you think a mass shooter needs to kill to get media attention? I could see asking that question, just out of curiosity.
7: Yeah, and the mechanical stuff about how do you take the safety off and all, please, that's utterly defensible.
6: Ridiculous. That's ridiculous. Right. I mean, we can't have AI or a library or encyclopedias or the internet if you're going to outlaw that.
7: You got to keep in mind, you can't be cynical enough about plaintiff's attorneys. They don't care about right or wrong or whether we have the internet. They think, I'll bet we can get this company to pay. Mm. That's it. That's what they think about when they go to bed at night. Then when they spring out of bed in the morning and put their cloven hooves in their dress shoes. And yes, my daughter's in law school. That's what they think about. Now, you can be lecturing judges and juries, I guess. That'd be well placed. Reject this crap.
6: Yeah, I could picture a jury buying that because a lot of juries are stupid.
7: I could see, given my / our passionate belief that the whole mass killer thing and media thing is what we just described, I could see researching how many people do you have to kill to get on the network news where they describe what you are mad about and digging into that just to make the point more strongly on the show. Now, obviously, this guy wanted to do precisely what he was talking about, so I don't know.
6: I just can't imagine any world where the internet exists. He could have done this without AI. He could have done this very same thing with just Google 10 years ago before AI came on the scene. He could have learned how to load a shotgun and take the safety off. What a stupid detail.
7: Yeah, well, that's Eastern media lead. He's never held a gun in his hand. By the way, Pierre, why that mustache, that tiny little mustache? What's going on with that? Please, you're going to grow a stash. Where were we? Oh, yes.
6: Perfectly reasonable critique.
7: Yes. In the past, they would have used his Googles as evidence, but they never would have
6: dragged
7: Sundar Pichai out of his office and put cuffs on him. Yeah, I don't know. It's troubling. What? I'm trying to come up with like a borderline case that's clearly guilty.
6: How? I don't even know if we could. Here, let me use an extreme example. I don't even know if we could police this or should police this. What if a person is ruminating with their chatbot about, I think I'm going to shoot up a school. I'm miserable, and I want everybody to know how mad I am at my ex-wife.
7: Right.
6: So I'm going to shoot up a school. Should OpenAI or Anthropic or whatever company have some sort of mechanism where the police are alerted?
7: Yes. Yeah. I think so.
6: I don't know if that's even possible, though.
7: Well, yeah, I think it is possible. The problem is, and bad people have figured this out, I'm writing a novel about a... There you go. Clever! You fooled it! And that would be enough.
6: Right.
7: Right? I mean, yeah, I want to, and I hate to even talk about this sort of thing because it's terrible, but I want to rape my neighbor. How do you suggest I get into the house most stealthily at night? If somebody was just that straightforward and didn't even use the I'm writing a novel pose or whatever, what then?
6: God, So you alert the police, and then you come to my house and say, yeah, I was wondering how to make sure nobody could get into my house.
7: Wow, yeah. But then if you committed the crime, though, and that was found, we're talking about prosecution after the fact. So I'm sorry, you'd been talking about preemptive warning. I'm talking about prosecution now. Could you sue ChatGPT for giving me detailed instructions on how to, you know?
6: I just think there's too many examples. I don't see how we could make the chatbots alert the police on every single one of these?
7: Right. Well, okay, we're talking about two different things, though. I think.
6: Well, what are you gonna? So, if you're going to have them, you're wanting to sue the chatbot afterwards,
7: right?
6: But then, how are they going to stop that from happening?
7: They have to design a zillion lines of code that say, "I won't answer that question." But then again, it's easily gotten around.
6: Well, we talked about this a little on the One More Thing podcast. That's why, for instance, Anthropic, which is the most conscientious of the chatbots,
7: almost to the point of absurdity,
6: Dario Amodi, he's got 7,200 lines of rules. I would guess on Claude, if you said how many people would I have to shoot to get the media's attention, something would happen. It wouldn't answer that question or something.
7: Mm-hmm.
6: Grok only has 200 lines compared to the 7,000 on Anthropic on limits of things you can do. Then ChatGPT had lines like, do not mention a possum.
7: Raccoon. That's right. Unless you were specifically asked about raccoons.
6: Because it had some sort of problem where it kept working raccoons into answers or something. I don't know. Anyway, I just don't know how there's any policing any of this.
7: Somebody must have dropped some code in there just to be funny. Anyway, back to the more serious topic. Yeah, I don't know. Oh, boy.
6: So, say you're talking to somebody at a bar. You're a scumbag, and you're talking to your scumbags at your scumbag bar.
7: Yes.
6: I've been to scumbag bars.
7: Yes.
6: Full of scumbags.
7: Cheap beer.
6: But you're talking to this, you know, I don't know anybody this scumbaggy, but you're saying, you know, I'm thinking of shooting up a school or something like that. How many people do you suppose I ought to kill? They have to go to the police. They probably would go to the police. I would go to the police.
7: Yeah.
6: But if they didn't go to the police and you did that, are they on the hook for something? If you said, I didn't think he was serious, he was drunk.
7: I don't know.
6: He says all kinds of crap over these years, and he's never done any of it.
7: Right, right. I'd have to read the statute, because if it was a hypothetical conversation, then no, of course not. It's protected speech.
6: Right. I don't know how this is all going to work out.
7: Final note on this topic, though. Keep in mind that right and wrong really don't have a lot to do with this. These are civil suits where people are looking to get paid. Sometimes True. You deserve justice of some sort because you have been wronged, of course.
6: True, but it's going to set some sort of precedent, and also for what our expectations are, I think, for these chatbots as a society.
7: Yeah.
6: And also the chatbots themselves, if they have to pay off, they're going to make some rules internally of what we allow our chatbot to do.
7: Right.
6: It's going to influence their coding.
7: Right.
6: It seems stupid to me. We used this example yesterday. On some of the chatbots, if I say, I'd like the lyrics to, you know, name a popular song, and some chatbots will say, I can't give those to you, they're copyrighted, which is hilarious.
7: Right.
6: Because you can go to a gazillion sites and get the lyrics. I don't want all chatbots to end up like that. Like, practically every question you ask, that's copyrighted, that could lead to a crime, that whatever.
7: Right. And that's how you end up with raccoons in your attic. Oh, I'm sorry, I'm doing it now, too.
6: You have to listen to the One More Thing podcast from yesterday. It's entertaining and very interesting.
7: I agree, yeah. A little self-promotion, but it's true. I enjoy the heck out of it. Armstrong and Getty, One More Thing. It automatically downloads if you subscribe to Armstrong and Getty On Demand.
6: Cool. We got more on the way. Stay here.
2: Armstrong and Getty.
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16: 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Those men, trusted educators, football coaches, and twins, are now facing more than 50 charges related to alleged child sex abuse. 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This is a story about a group of women who say they survived the abuse, who took matters into their own hands, and are still fighting for the girls they used to be.
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23: 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And boy, oh boy, do they have a lot to say about it. 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

0: The Armstrong and Getty Show. There was a breakdown,
1: as the moonlight hit. I gotta admit, as a man, if there's one word I would not want to be described as, it's frail.
2: Yes. Are you frail? Frailty is like the number one sign of not aging well. And it all, it's always been just they eyeball you. Yeah, it looks kind of frail. Now they actually have ways to assess that and try to help you not be that. Well, are you frail? Find out coming up.
1: Yeah, I want to know.
2: Here's my favorite headline of the day. Susie Wiles, chief of staff for Trump. Email from Susie Wiles warning White House staffers not to leak is leaked.
1: Mm.
2: Oof.
1: That'd be so frustrating. I guess every White House deals with it.
2: You write an email. You can't leak stuff. And somebody leaks that.
1: It would make you so mad when you, and it'd make you paranoid and you realize you couldn't trust people.
2: Yeah, yeah.
1: Including, I'm reading that John Adams book or whatever. Alexander Hamilton leaking some stuff Washington said to try to, you know, maneuver things around the election, everything like that. I mean, even the very top level of founding fathers did it.
2: Yeah, yeah. Well, speaking of reportage, I found this interesting. I've never seen this website before in my life, but they had a forum where 16 Washington Post veterans talked about what they would change about D.C. journalism. And you might recognize some of the names, some big names, you know, some insufferable lefties, some much more moderate people, but more door-to-door reporting, fewer suits yelling at each other on TV.
1: Mm.
2: The one guy says, you know, more real-life stuff and stuff that affects people. Anytime you see suits yelling at each other on TV, you know you're being fed cheap swill, not healthy journalism.
1: Slop, as they call it.
2: Punditry and partisan potshots are distractions from the harder work of gumshoe reporting, the kind that happens door-to-door, not by email, not through AI, and not at news conferences.
1: Well, I would say that whole suits yelling at each other thing, everybody caught on. That's why nobody watches.
2: Yeah, yeah.
1: Nobody watches that stuff. You got to realize. I got to realize.
2: Mark Fisher said that, longtime writer, editor. More deep dives on boring, neglected topics.
1: Yeah, that's a tough one. Although, if you got no audience already, why not do an hour on the debt? Well, nobody's watching anyway.
2: This guy did a huge, like, year-long dig into real estate easements. But he said it was fascinating when he finally produced the piece. But nobody has a budget like that. This one chick says, Joseph, this woman, a respected journalist. I call the guys dudes. It's the same.
1: I think so.
2: Anyway, she says, treat lies
1: like... You realize we didn't get a job because of that very issue.
2: When was that again?
1: We're going to go work for The Zone, that was like the cool alternative music station.
2: Right.
1: And I said chicks, and so they wouldn't hire us.
2: Yeah. Stupid.
1: And I thought, really?
2: Stupid. Nice job. Way to pass on us, idiots. Never forget.
1: That was 30 years ago.
2: But. Yeah, and we've been number one since. Anyway, treat lies like obscenities. Don't, you know, bleep them, in essence. Don't repeat them. Yeah, there's a little eye of the beholder.
1: That's
2: happening
1: a problem
2: there.
1: With that. That's the problem with that.
2: Yeah, yeah. Let's see. More leaders who inspire in journalism. Good luck with that. More coverage of everywhere else. Get out of Washington, D.C. I

0: a durable business model. If I can make one remotely viable change, it'd be mandatory semi-annual sabbaticals. A certain myopia infects anyone who's doing the same thing for too long, and myopia is a plague-level affliction when it comes to journalism. Being in Berlin has given me so much perspective on what D.C. journalism gets right and wrong, but even short vacations can do the trick. You're going to love this, Jack. I remember once taking a vacation with my family, then returning to work during Senate confirmation hearings for a candidate who was obviously going to get voted through, and yet the entire city was focused on covering every detail of the hearing. With a modicum of outside perspective, I was able to ask, why does this matter? It's something I would have had trouble doing if I'd been fully immersed in the coverage. Get out of town from time to time. It does wonders for the mind and for the work.
1: Yeah. Every time we go on vacation, I think about the stories we would have talked about that I don't even hear about. It would have been the story of the day. And a week later, doesn't matter that it even happened.
0: Yeah.
1: Because it wasn't actually important.
0: Yep. Agreed.
1: That's why we're going to talk about whether you're frail or not. That's important.
0: Oh, my gosh, yeah. More than some stupid hearing or two idiot congressmen yelling at each other.
2: Armstrong and Getty.
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8: TikTok is rolling out a new plan for subscribers across the pond. Matt Mattinson explains.
9: The short-form video platform announced Monday that it will offer an ad-free subscription to users in the UK. Simply called TikTok Ad-Free, it will be available to users aged 18 or older and will cost around £4 per month or a little over $5 US. It's unclear if the plan will be offered in the United States.
8: OpenAI is being sued by the family of a mass shooting victim. The widow of a man killed at Florida State University last year says ChatGPT gave the shooter instructions on how to carry out a mass murder. OpenAI insists that they're not to blame because their system only provided factual information. And a new report says workers at Meta are angry and miserable. The New York Times says they're revolting against a new policy that tracks their keystrokes, what's on their screens, and how they move their mouse. Meta says it's being done to train AI, but workers argue they're just training their replacements. Tech Report, I'm Mark Mayfew.
10: President Trump is heading to China today to meet with Chinese President Xi Jinping later this week. The meeting between the two leaders comes at a pivotal time in U.S.-China relations with the emergence of the Iran war. China and Iran have a close strategic partnership, and China is Iran's largest trading partner. President Trump is suggesting that Vice President J.D. Vance and Secretary of State Marco Rubio could form a dream team for the 2028 election. Trump asked attendees during a dinner in the Rose Garden with law enforcement officials Monday which of the two they preferred.
11: Who likes J.D. Vance? Who likes Marco Rubio? All right. Sounds like a good ticket. J.D. is a perfect... That was a perfect ticket.
10: He emphasized he was not endorsing anyone. Observers and strategists have long speculated about who he might eventually support. That's Politics. I'm Wendy Swanson.
12: 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It's not just about the dancer. 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As a Sundancer, I'm just one spoke in the

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1: Some people have fewer sunrises to look forward to than the rest of us. Their health is fine. They just live in Alaska. And after this sunrise at 2:57 a.m. Sunday in northern Alaska, the sun won't set at that latitude again for 84 days. That part of the Earth, 300 miles north of the Arctic Circle, is now tilted most directly toward the sun.
2: So no sunset for 84 days. I remember one time I was on a trip in Canada way up far in the summertime and sitting around a campfire, and it was still light at 11 o'clock at night, and it was so weird.
3: Yeah.
2: It was awesome, but it was just weird. It's like, look at my watch. It's 11 o'clock.
3: I can't.
2: I'm sitting out here in the sun.
3: Imagine what that's like and what that does to your system. And then in the wintertime, you get like 2 hours of sun or something like that?
2: Yeah.
3: All day long? Yeah, I don't know. I'd considered moving to far north Alaska, but I'm thinking maybe not. Are you frail, friends? I certainly hope not.
4: No, he has the Evolver Institution.
3: He is. Clearly is. For the longest time, doctors would diagnose frailty largely based on giving you a look-see. You'll know it when you see it, they used to actually say in medical school, which is just a crude way of saying frail people look frail.
2: Yeah, that's the way I would go with it, yeah.
3: But now they're trying to get more scientific and objective about frailty because it's an important concept as you get older.
2: Which it's a predictor of dying?
3: Yeah. Oh, yeah. Yeah, and having all sorts of problems that might not shove you through death's door, but it'll certainly put you on the doorstep.
2: And except for, people who walk in front of airplanes and whatnot, we're all trying not to die.
3: Right, exactly. I've now seen that video 800 times without trying. So here's how they define frailty, how it differs from normal aging, etc. Doctors generally define frailty as having more vulnerability and less resilience to health events. So you're more likely to fall, more likely to be hospitalized, to need long-term care, or croaking, the ultimate frailty. You can think of frailty as rapid aging or more rapid aging than your peers, says a different Sawbones. Estimates vary, but according to one 2020 global survey, globally, about 11% of adults in their 50s qualify as frail.
2: What percent?
3: 11.
2: 1 out of 10 people in their 50s are frail.
3: I wish there were a way to enact our long ago announced principle that you've got to tell people what the percentage is about before you give the number.
2: Right.
3: Because people don't
2: make
3: a mental note of a number that they don't know what it's describing.
2: True. Yes, that is 100% true. I don't do it. I wish I would remember.
3: Nobody does it in print. All right. So I'm going to try it that way. According to the big survey, among people in their 50s, 11% of them qualified as frail. While people 90 or older, 51% of them were considered frail.
2: Wow, that first number seems high, and that second number seems low. Only half of people in their 90s are frail?
3: Remember, it varies as you age.
2: But still, in your 90s, I would think, even for your age, well, I don't know what the standard is, frail for your age at 90. My dad's definitely not frail for his age.
3: Yeah.
2: Definitely not.
3: Doctors think of frailty as a spectrum starting with the pre-frailty stage. How do you know if you're frail? There are two main methods of diagnosing frailty. One focuses on older adults' physical abilities, uses a series of short tests, including grip strength. Oh, please. Grip strength. I can crush rocks in my mighty hands.
2: Grip strength, okay.
3: And walking speed.
2: I walk really fast.
3: To evaluate 5 key traits: weakness, slowness, exhaustion, physical inactivity, and unintentional weight loss.
2: No.
3: If people have 3, 4, or 5 of these traits, they're diagnosed as frail. Having 1 or 2 of them qualifies as pre-frail, rather. The other diagnostic framework, called the deficit accumulation model, takes a more holistic approach. A provider diagnosed... I'm sorry. I just do that to amuse myself. Change my tone of voice, like newscasters do. There were 44 victims. A dog gave birth to 15 puppies. Anyway, Sorry, just amusing myself. So the other more holistic thing, a provider diagnoses frailty based on the number of health conditions a patient has, like high blood pressure, mild cognitive impairment. The model can also include a person's own view of their health, their ability to perform complicated everyday tasks, such as driving, and then they give you like a decimal score.
2: Give me that list from before of the... That had the sure. speed you walk, the, yeah. that list. Because what did you say? 3 out of 5 of them or makes you frail? Or?
3: 3, 4, or 5, you're frail. Having 1 or 2 qualifies you as pre-frail.
2: Okay.
3: How's your grip strength?
2: I don't know. I mean, I
3: crush
2: really
3: this
2: don't
3: empty
2: know.
3: Aluminum can.
2: Compared to what it used to be for me, compared to other people my age, I wouldn't have the slightest idea.
3: They have a scale.
2: Okay.
3: You know, I don't know. I'd say if you can't even dent an aluminum can, you're probably hurting. Then they go with walking speed.
2: People still come to me to open jars, so I guess I'm doing it.
3: There you go. Well done, sir.
2: Walking speed. I walk super fast. My kids complain about it all the time. Why are we running, Dad?
3: Yeah, there you go.
2: Because life is short, I say. Let's go.
3: You're anti-frail. But they want to measure weakness? Check. Slowness? Oh, please. You can't detect any motion when you're looking at me most of the time. Exhaustion? Physical inactivity and unintentional weight loss.
2: I'm pretty active and all that, but I catch every single disease that comes my way.
3: Yeah.
2: I mean, they say Hanta doesn't spread easily. I could catch it. Every cold, but you know, I've always been that way.
3: How to become frail is obvious. You know, cardiovascular and strength training. You've got to do it. I'm so happy my wife has embraced that now.
2: The factory burnt down with everything in it. The world's shortest giraffe was born. I'm working on that.
3: All right, here's the scary part. All right, here's the scary part. As we age, our physiological reserve across a number of the body systems declines naturally, said a doctor. The more illness you experience, there is a more rapid decline in that physiological reserve. Uh-oh. But there's an underlying natural rate that we all have. They think too much muscle loss may cause a domino effect that leads to frailty. As people get weaker, they also typically move slower. Those combined changes can cause someone to pare back their exercise level.
2: Mm.
3: As people become less active and more deconditioned, they actually develop more of a sense of fatigue and low energy. Finally, as people consume fewer and fewer calories because their bodies are less active, they start to lose weight. Once you're frail, it's difficult to reverse course, so they emphasize early intervention and prevention. You know, just move, get up and move, exercise, strength train, yeah, get a couple of dumbbells from the used sports equipment store.
2: About the only thing you can do about muscle loss as you get older is don't lose it in the first place, because if you do, it's...
3: Right, right. I work like crazy, having had both hips replaced, on strength and flexibility now, because I hadn't realized how weak and inflexible I'd become. Now, politically, I've always been inflexible, but physically, not so much. At one point, I tripped over something. I just, like, stumbled over something, and I should have been able to save it easily and ended up on my arse. And I thought, Yeah, that was a real wake-up call. So, what are you going to do? Don't be frail.
2: Don't be frail. That's your suggestion.
3: Don't be frail.
2: When it comes to frailty, don't be.
3: Yeah.
5: Wake up. Thank you.
3: So,
2: I agree completely that we can play a role in these things with exercise and diet, but
3: yeah,
2: man, certainly seems a certain percentage of it is just your lot in life.
3: Yes. Yeah. I remember sitting around with a handful of guys who were smoking cigars, at least two of whom were physicians, and I said, don't you worry about mouth cancer at all? They said, here's how you avoid cancer. Have the right genes.
2: Right.
3: Now, you can't laugh in the face of that and be a complete, you know, a-hole to your body, but that's a huge factor.
2: I've repeated this many, many times. It happened to be in the Wall Street Journal right when I got cancer. Number one cause of cancer? Bad luck. It's still the most likely factor.
3: Wow.
2: So it's just, guess you were set to have it. Even that's really quite amazing. Even, you know, given 500,000 deaths every year that you can link to smoking and obesity, cancer, mm-hmm. things like that.
3: Yeah.
2: There are things that nudge you toward cancer, but it's still mostly bad luck genetically. Then,
3: well, right. And there are things, if you have that bad luck genetically, you do that, you're dead. The guy next to you, Keith Richards, will outlive us all. He's a human cockroach. and a great guitar player. But yeah, that's a huge part. I wish you could get a genetic test where they'd say, "Oh no, you're practically."
2: Do you? I wonder about that.
3: Because then I would just be completely irresponsible.
2: I've got a friend. Like I'm not aware of all the technological advancements because I don't have anything like this in my family. But I got a friend. His family has the gene for some horrifying health malady. I don't remember what it is, but a really bad one that is going to take you out early.
3: Oh,
2: and he got checked for it, and he doesn't have it. But his brother does.
3: Oh.
2: Would you rather know that or not?
3: Boy, that's a heavy one.
2: I know. I think I'd rather not.
3: I would have to think about that. I've known people with that attitude. Teach their own.
2: Well, if there's nothing I can do about it, I'd rather not.
3: Or would you like to, you know...
2: Spend all my money?
3: Not put stuff off. You know, just... Because we all have, like, a half thought about internal timeline for when and how we're going to live our lives.
2: Some people make some live a crazy lifestyle, though.
3: Yeah.
2: The two most glaring examples that I know of are Teddy Roosevelt and Mickey Mantle. Mickey Mantle partied like a lunatic because all the males in his family died, like, when they were 45.
3: Uh-huh.
2: So he didn't think he had long. So he just lived this crazy, out-of-control life.
3: Yeah.
2: And Teddy Roosevelt, to a certain extent, did the same thing. Although he didn't, end up a drunk. He ended up president of the United States. But
3: yeah,
2: you know, fighting Buffalo and all the things that he wanted to do because he didn't think he was going to live very long.
3: Right. Yeah.
2: Because the men in his family died so young. So I don't know. Could go both ways.
3: Yeah. Oh, heavy man. Heavy. Ponderous man's ponderous. Life and death. Death and life.
2: I think. Like maybe even my kids' generation, everybody's going to have to answer that question because when you get that whole genome thing nailed down and it's cheap enough for everybody to do.
3: Oh, yeah.
2: Everybody's going to have that, be faced with that. Do you want to know every single thing or not?
3: Well, they have that with some of the like insidious forms of breast cancer that gals get, and some of them get the preemptive double mastectomy to, you know, save their lives, which is terrible, but
2: yeah,
3: I get it. Much less heavy note. So it gets to be a certain hour in the studio, and Let's Make a Deal was on. And
2: with Wayne Brady?
3: Yeah, there was a gal dressed as a, I don't know, like an insect or a fairy or something. She had wings. Probably a fairy. But you could tell she was of modest means, okay? And...
2: Way you can get people to jump up and down with excitement on Let's Make a Deal.
3: Well, exactly. She'd won some stuff, and she had the chance to go for it all and win $10,000. And this was an enormous thing for her, $10,000. And depending on who you are and how you're doing, you know, nobody would turn down $10,000, but it obviously meant an enormous amount to this woman. And she rolled the dice of fate or whatever the hell they call it that she had to roll. And it immediately came up red. She lost.
2: Oh.
3: Lost the money. And I want to say to, was it Wayne Brady? I say to him, Wayne, give her to 10 grand.
2: Yeah, you wouldn't miss it.
3: Jeez Louise, give it to her out of her own pocket or the show's butt. Or slip it to her on her way out
2: door. Well, since she'd only get to keep five, probably.
3: Well,
2: come on, Wayne Brady, give her 5 grand.
3: I don't need to see some... The woman who probably has to eat government cheese losing 10 grand for my entertainment? That was not enjoyable.
2: Wayne, what'd you drive to work today?
3: Please.
2: What do you get paid for this episode?
3: Rims cost $10,000. Peel off a couple of Benjamins for the nice lady. Damn, this is just cruel. It struck me as cruel, not entertaining.
2: Okay, we will finish strong next.
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10: Lisa Sky Hain loved working with people.
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11: Day one, literally 8 a.m., I have an email that says, "Good morning, let's create the largest networking community on the planet."
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1: If you're an NBA fan, I am. I'll probably start watching the playoffs next round, the conference championships. It's likely to be Knicks versus Oklahoma City. And the whole New York media thing is going to be insufferable. It's very hard to root for New York teams because all the movie stars and every pundit is rooting for them. And it's just, it's so hard.
2: There's something beautiful about Oak City beating New York.
1: I know. That's going to be
2: very
1: so
2: American.
1: Awesome.
2: Yeah.
1: It's going to be so awesome.
2: Yeah.
1: Anyway, Lakers got swept. And so a lot of chatter today for NBA fans of whether or not LeBron should retire or he's past his prime. I just looked it up. A couple of different publications that rank all the players in the NBA. He's still a top 20 player in the league with his stats at age 41, which is freaking amazing.
2: Wow.
1: Because Kobe retired at 39 or something. He was like the 99th best player his last year.
2: Mm.
1: It's really quite amazing. Anywho.
2: Got to play with his boy. I know that was one of his big goals.
1: Yeah. I would think at some point the grind of it, but you know.
2: The travel. Yeah.
1: I wanted to get this on. This is a newsy thing. I haven't heard much reporting about it, but according to CBS yesterday, citing U.S. officials speaking on the condition of anonymity, Pakistan, which somehow emerged as the country that's supposed to be brokering the peace deal between the United States and Iran.
2: Ridiculous.
1: And that's where we meet to have the, you know, the peace talks.
2: Yeah.
1: Allowed Iran to park key aircraft on their bases so that they wouldn't get blown up during the war.
2: There's your honest broker, the Islamist country of Pakistan.
1: Per the report, both Pakistan and Afghanistan allowed Iran to park some of their best planes there so that they didn't get blown up. Keeping in mind also Pakistan and Afghanistan played a role in helping the Taliban and hiding bin Laden from us all those years. How did we allow ourselves to get maneuvered into a deal where Pakistan plays any role in this whatsoever? Why didn't Trump just say, no, we're not meeting in Islamabad?
2: Yeah. Maybe because they have relations with both countries? It struck me as crazy from the beginning. They are avowedly anti-Zionist, as in wipe Israel and the Jews off the face of the earth. A lot of Pakistan and a lot of their government. They say it all the time. It's in official documents.
1: I'm surprised they just haven't given Iran a weapon.
2: A nuclear weapon?
1: A nuclear weapon.
2: Hmm. They don't trust them that much.
1: Apparently not.

0: Here's your host for Final Thoughts, Joe Getty.
1: Let's get a final thought from everybody on the crew to wrap up the show. Michelangelo, our technical director, pushing the buttons, will lead us off, Michael.
2: Yeah, and a family member that got too frail too fast, and so I go to the gym constantly now. So, I'm familiar with that word frail.
1: Yeah, indeed. Jack, final thought for us?
0: Yeah, I get to the gym every day for that very reason. Earlier in the show, Katie Green called in from her hospital bed where she was about to have a baby. She may have already had the baby. And that was charming. If you didn't hear that, get the podcast, Armstrong and Getty On Demand. Or if you want to know what a booty rumble is, we talked about that earlier.
1: Oh, and skip that segment. Do not listen to the booty rumble segment, which is in which hour?
0: I don't know.
1: I can't remember.
0: Listen to the whole 4 hours.
1: My final thought, I feel like a nervous dad. I'm nervous for Katie and her husband and her family. I'm looking at my phone constantly to get an update on the baby situation.
0: It's such a big deal. It's the biggest of deals.
1: Yeah, it is. Next to meeting God in the end, it's the biggest deal. Yeah.
0: I'll bet we have news tomorrow for you.
1: Yeah.
0: Or if you follow our Twitter, why don't you follow us on Twitter? You'd probably find out on Twitter.
1: Yes, Twitter's a soul-deadening mind suck, but not if you follow us.
0: Armstrong and Getty wrapping up another grueling 4-hour workday.
1: 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The Armstrong and Getty t-shirt, enforce the law. That's how you clean up whatever city or town is going to hell around your ears. 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
0: Spencer Pratt should wear one.
1: He should. Get one to Spencer Hansen.
0: We'll see you tomorrow. God bless America.
3: Armstrong and Getty.
4: It's simple. They love each other.
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28: I'm Steve Kathan. Inflation checks in at 3.8% in the latest government look at consumer prices, a three-year high.
29: The report shows consumer prices rose sharply last month amid the U.S. war against Iran. A White House spokesman says President Trump has always been clear about temporary disruptions as a result of Operation Epic Fury. And he says the report reinforces how the president's long-term economic agenda, quote, continues to deliver despite these disruptions. The statement cites declines in drug and hospital costs and real wage growth, and adds the administration remains laser focused on delivering growth and affordability at home while eliminating Iran's nuclear threat. Linda Kenyon, CBS News, the White House.
28: Authorities now say the man who was struck and killed by a plane taking off at Denver's airport last week intended to end his own life when he scaled a fence and walked onto a runway. They say no note was found and did not specify what led to the conclusion. Two companies linked to the ship that struck and brought down the Key Bridge in Baltimore 2 years ago have been indicted. The FBI's Jimmy Paul.
5: The bridge was struck and collapsed because those who were responsible for the ship's operation deliberately cut corners at the expense of safety.
28: Six workers died in the collapse. No end to the stalemate with Iran. Defense Secretary Hegseth facing Democratic questions today on Capitol Hill.
6: Is the theory to create more ceasefires or more projects just to evade the War Powers Act?
7: The theory of the entire case is to prevent Iran from having a nuclear weapon.
28: Overseas, Britain's prime minister is trying to hold on to his job.
8: I'm Vicky Barker in London. Keir Starmer has just told his cabinet he will not step down. But after last week's disastrous local election results,
9: it is now time to go.
8: More than 70 Labour Party lawmakers like this one have now called on him to step aside. And those who oppose his resignation,
10: things may only get worse if there's a change at the top.
8: Hardly a ringing endorsement of a prime minister widely seem to have been ineffective at best. Vicky Barker, CBS News, London.
28: New York's governor is reviewing a bill that would ban potassium bromate in the state. That's a chemical in flour used in bakeries and pizzerias for years. CBS News contributor Dr. Mark Hyman.
11: Pizza and bagels in New York before the 40s had no potassium bromate in it. It makes it more stable, easier to use, and it's sort of a industrial product that's in our food. The problem is it's banned in most other countries, Canada, UK, China, Nigeria.
28: The Senate confirmed Kevin Warsh to be a governor on the Federal Reserve Board. Wall Street right now, a down day for stocks. The Dow is off 31 points. This is CBS News.
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32: Roadwork has that Stockton Boulevard on-ramp to West 50 closed till Monday morning. Still just 18 minutes on West 50 from Folsom to downtown Sacramento. A little two-minute delay on eastbound 50 between 80 and 99. It'll take you 7 minutes. Traffic every 10 minutes, mornings and afternoons on KFBK News Radio, 93.1 FM, 1530 AM.
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34: We'll see partly cloudy skies for most of today. Not as hot as yesterday with a high of 86 degrees. Sunny skies again for tomorrow with temperatures in the lower 80s. Currently 71 degrees in the KPK Weather Center. For news top or bottom of every hour, tune to KPK News Radio. 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
1: Glenn Beck is on.
2: Hello, America. From London, England this week, it is the Glenn Beck program, and we have a lot on our plate. 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

0: Who knew we were going to have another Chinese spy? I mean, I know we had Bang Bang. Now, I mean, it's going to be an easy song to write because her name is Wang. So it'll be Wang Wang. Don't touch my Wang Wang, Fang Fang. I don't know exactly, but we have yet another Chinese spy. Her name is Eileen Wang.
1: Yeah, that's very unfortunate. Although I think
0: what she wasn't super, the name or that she's
1: both.
0: Okay,
1: it didn't go super under the radar. I think our first hint that we might have had a Chinese spy as a mayor in California,
0: sure,
1: would have been her campaign ad in 2022.
0: I don't understand. Play the ad. I don't understand why you would think that. But
2: 我是2022年阿基利亚第三期市议员候选人，我将四名会员举行选举权益，努力提高企业实施平等。
0: It's all in Chinese. She's speaking Chinese with John Philip Sousa in the background and an American flag. So, I mean, you know, look, she's a resolute titan. Unfortunately, she was also a spy for the Chinese Communist Party. She was elected onto the city council in Arcadia. Now, I mean, I just have to ask, is Arcadia the target? I mean, really? Is that really? I mean, will they take anything? What secrets are you getting from Arcadia, California? Anyway, Arcadia City Council, she was elected in 2022. Then, because the city council has a rotating, I guess, a rotating mayor, you're on the council and all of a sudden like, hey, it's your turn to be mayor, Wang Wang. And so Wang Wang gets up and she starts to become the mayor. She is the first Chinese American woman ever elected to the council. Probably the first spy as well. I mean, I think we should leave with that. You know what I mean? First woman, first Chinese woman. We lead with first spy to ever be mayor and on the council. So it's a double whammy, if you will. She played an active role in the Rotary Club and the Chamber of Commerce. I can just see them. If we can only get the Rotary Club, if we can just get inside the Rotary Club. Apparently what she did is she was passing on from late 2020 through 22 at the direction of the Chinese government. She promoted pro-Beijing messages in the United States. The DOJ said the pair operated a website called U.S. News Center that presented itself as a news outlet for the local Chinese-American community. They published content directed by officials from the People's Republic of China. One example cited by prosecutors, Chinese officials sent Wang a pre-written article, material via WeChat, including content denying human rights abuses, which Wang quickly posted and shared back with the official. She also made edits at the official's directions, and then she reported the engagement records. I mean, this is really not good. It's, as Stu would say, suboptimal to have this. Cash Patel posted yesterday on X, Mayor Wang admitted to acting as a foreign agent from at least 20 to 2022, promoting PRC propaganda in the U.S. and acting at the direction of the Chinese, you know, Communist Party. She has agreed to resign from office and she has pleaded guilty. This would come with a 10-year prison sentence, but it's California. I mean, she might run for governor. They might just go, you know what? I think you're fine. Just run for governor. So we've got that going for us. Congratulations. Yet another Chinese spy. Jason, I want to bring you in on this.
3: I was laughing because you were asking, you know, is the Rotary Club or, you know, the mayoral activities in Arcadia much to worry about? And it's actually interesting because it seems like this is part of a greater Chinese intelligence operation. It really does. It feels like it because if you remember Swalwell, when he was first approached by Fang Fang, he was also a city council member in Dublin, California.
0: I'm sorry, I can't take it serious. I just can't take Fang Fang and now Wang seriously. I'm sorry. I'm too, there's still too much of a 12-year-old alive inside of me. But anyway. Go ahead. So he was what? I lost track.
3: Swalwell was, I won't say the name this time because I think that's throwing you off. When Swalwell was approached by his Chinese spy, he was a city council member in another California town in Dublin. So it seems like that's what they're doing is the Chinese are targeting multiple different spots, other maybe smaller towns within places like in California where they see an upcoming rising star that they want to go ahead and get at early. But, I mean, surprisingly in other words, a lot of them are in California.
1: Mm-hmm. They're targeting stupid California boys.
3: Right.
0: Yeah. Yeah.
1: I get it.
0: And you know what? And it seems to be working. It seems to be working well for them. So congratulations, China. When is Trump going to China?
3: Tomorrow.
0: Yeah. Bad. I don't feel good about this.
1: What do you think is going to happen?
3: There's rumors.
0: I don't want to say.
3: Yeah, I don't either.
0: Jason.
3: Well, I mean, there are rumors, which I agree. I don't even want to say. There was a rumor floating around yesterday that I'm not even going to talk about because multiple times these things have come out, whether it's Iran or whatever, and they've all been completely false. So I don't really know. But I saw his list of attendees that he's bringing with them, and it's all very heavily economic oriented.
0: I just wish I trusted the Secret Service. Mm. And I've never, ever said that, you know, in my lifetime until the last few years. And, I mean, I have gotten around the Secret Service. My team has gotten around the Secret Service. And it's not good. It's just not good. I just don't trust that he's being taken care of. And I would say this, look, you kill the president of the United States. You should, you know, I'm sure our military would be on DEFCON 2 immediately. That is that you don't want to destabilize the republic even more. Well, some people, I guess, do. But you don't want to destabilize the government. And you should say that if it was Joe Biden or anybody else. You don't want anything to happen to the president of the United States. Instability like that is bad for everyone. And, you know, who has more to lose in the world than China? He has systematically blocked China at every single corner. He had it easy. China had it easy when Joe Biden was in office. And, you know, Trump told me one time, he said, you know, he was having dinner. I know I've told the story on the air. He was having dinner with President Xi at Mar-a-Lago when they killed, who was it, Jason? Do you remember? Did I tell you this story? They killed one of the guys in Iran. Look that up. He was having dinner with the Chinese president, and it was intentional. Soleimani, yes.
3: Yep.
0: And so they're having dinner, and the president says to President Xi, excuse me just a second. I gotta go do something for a second. Just hold on. So he gets up and he walks away. He goes up into the skiff, which is up at the top of Mar-a-Lago. He goes into the skiff and, he watches, you know, our military kill Soleimani. And then he comes down and he looks right in the eye of, President Xi. Sorry, I had to go kill Soleimani. And President Xi just looked at him and said, what? He said, yeah, I just had to do an operation. We just had to kill, Soleimani in Iran. And, Xi was like, oh, and he did it intentionally. He did it. He had Z there to show him the power of the United States. And I could just do this in the middle of a dinner. It's no big deal. No sweat. Later in the dinner, he said, President Z said something. I don't remember. I'm going to butcher this story. And so, you know, obviously don't quote this part of the story because I can't remember all the details. But they were talking about something and Trump said, you don't want to do that. And Z said, well, I don't know. And he said, no, you don't want to do that. I'll make Beijing disappear.
1: Mm-hmm.
0: And Z kind of laughed and looked at him, and Trump didn't laugh. And after he just got up and killed Soleimani, he wasn't quite sure. That's what Trump wants his adversary to always think. He wants his adversary to not be able to predict him at all. That's really good. Now, Trump gets in this term. What has he done? He has destroyed the trade route. He has destroyed their oil. He is after them on AI. He is hunting them down one after another with a smile on his face going, no, we're friends. We're absolutely friends. I want to be close to you, President Z. I think we're buddies. And yet he's dismantling him. Tell me the country that has more to lose besides Iran other than China. China is his number one target. He's just doing it with a smile. So he goes over to China and we're just going to the people who brought us COVID. We are comfortable with him, what, staying in Chinese hotels, being around all the Chinese officials. I'm not.
1: He's just going to order Big Macs.
0: Yeah, well, I'd make all the Chinese people eat them first. The problem is, Z would kill his own people to get rid of him.
1: True.
0: I mean, it's just not safe. I'm concerned about the president. All right, more in just a second. I hope that's all. Well, no, next week or, you know, in the next few weeks. I just hope that's all nonsense because I can't imagine it. But unfortunately, I can imagine it because I've seen too many things happen recently that you just can't imagine. That will never happen. And then it does. All right. Let me tell you about the International Fellowship of Christians and Jews. When we talk about Israel, we're not just talking about a country on a map or a story from thousands of years ago. We're talking about people who are connected to a promise of blessings from God. God doesn't break his promises. What he begins, he sustains. What he promises, he fulfills. These are real people living through real fear. Families running to shelter as sirens go off. The elderly people, you know, wondering what the next day is going to look like. Children growing up in the middle of constant uncertainty. And as Christians, we are called to stand. And not just watch what is happening. We don't have to get involved in the war. You don't have to like the war. You don't have to agree with Israel or Benjamin Netanyahu or any of that crap. We do have to stand up and say, Jews have a reason. Jews have a right to live, just like everybody else. Jews have a right to live. What do you say? We never forget and make sure it doesn't happen again. The International Fellowship of Christians and Jews is doing that right now. They're on the ground providing food, helping vulnerable people, reminding people that they haven't been forgotten. This is what it looks like to align with God, to pray, to show up, to care. Join us now praying for peace for the people of Jerusalem and all the Middle East, but visiting those who need assistance. Go to prayifcj.org and be a part of this movement. It's prayifcj.org. 10 seconds, station ID. KSD.
1: There you go.
0: Don't give me this. Insiders, I hear you. It's Z. I don't care what you say. It's Z. And it might be she, but I'm not playing. It's too close to, this whole gender game. I'm sorry. He's a he, not a she. I'm calling him Z. Now let's take on the next thing that is, kind of spiraling out of control. And that is the gas price. What is the average gas price? We've got an article at glenbeck.com right now, the hidden price, beginning late February, national average for a gallon of gas has surged to $4.55, up nearly $1.50 where it was just a couple of weeks ago. In California, combined sales taxes and fees add nearly 90 cents to every gallon that you pump. Washington isn't far behind with over 55 cents. Even in lower tax states, Americans are paying an extra 30 or 40 cents per gallon, money that goes right straight to our state government. There is also, Jason, do you know this, or Ricky, didn't Mike Lee just tweet that the gas tax started because the Eisenhower highway system?
3: Yep.
0: Jason?
3: Sure did. Yeah, Mike tweeted it yesterday.
0: And what did it start? And it's still the same thing now, right?
3: Yeah, started out to build that system. And for some weird reason, Glenn, it never went away. Interesting how that always works out.
0: Wow. That is really strange. Really, really strange. So we have a list of your state at glenbeck.com right now. And what you are paying in taxes. Donald Trump is talking about taking the national gas tax off, which is how much? How much is national gas tax?
1: About 18 cents a gallon.
0: 18 cents. Some states you're paying 30 to 40 cents per gallon more for your state tax. 55 cents in Washington, 90 cents in California. You just need to call, and we have it all at glenbeck.com, your governor's phone number. You just need to call your governor and say, cut the tax on gas right now. Cut the tax on gas. Give us a break on gas tax. And the government, the federal government, should do the same. But I have to tell you, as we look and say, oh my gosh, California, look at that. They're jacking up the price of their cap and trade nonsense again. We are panicking over how our politicians and our states are strangling us to death. And then you, if you're lucky enough, you can come over to places like London and you see what's actually happening in the rest of the world. Oh my gosh. Our talk of tyranny looks like we're, you know, playing a game of tiddlywinks. The tyranny over here. Do you know what the Netherlands are now charging people and

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9: CBS News Brief. The government says the war in Iran had a hand in a report showing inflation rising at its fastest pace in 3 years. CBS's Jill Schlesinger.
10: The overall consumer price index up 3.8% from a year ago. The main driver of that increase, not surprisingly, energy prices.
9: Authorities say the man who was hit and killed by a jet taking off at Denver's airport last week intended to end his own life when he scaled a fence and walked onto a runway. Medical examiner Sterling McLaren.
11: The cause of death was created by the engine of the plane. And then there was a fire following that impact.
9: Two companies linked to the ship that hit and brought down the key bridge in Baltimore have been indicted. The FBI's Jimmy Paul.
12: They falsely claim the ship was in good working order and then lied to investigators about their actions when they were questioned.
9: CBS News Brief. I'm Steve Kathan.
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Welcome to the Glenn Beck program. Inflation is at the worst it has been since 2023. That is not good for the president or for those who wish to support the president. And he's going to China. I would really suggest you stay home and also be seen listening and working for the people, Mr. President, because this is not good. This is not good. Ricky just said to me a minute ago that she thought he will play another, he'll play the same card he played at Mar-a-Lago with President Xi, Xi, and retaliate against Iran when he's in China. And that, you know what? That makes sense. That kind of fits into his pattern. And you know, the first term, I really thought the guy was, I said this to him. I said, you know, you're a human hand grenade. What do you, nobody thought that was possible. I said, you're a human hand grenade. He said, what do you mean by that? And I said, you just throw yourself in a room, you blow up and a

0: all comes down, and then you're like, hey, what's behind that wall? And you just find things. I don't know why. I don't know how, but you just do. That was my view in the first term. I think this guy is extraordinarily strategic. But I could be giving him too much credit. I don't think so, but I think he's extraordinarily strategic. So it'll be interesting to see what he does. Jason, give me that Laura Ingraham tweet that she gave, because I don't like this, if this is what's happening over in China.
1: Yeah, so I think we should classify this as rumor, because I don't think anybody really knows yet. But Laura Ingraham yesterday tweeted, it was a quote from another article about what the president and Xi Jinping were reportedly considering. And it was a, quote, deal to allow China to invest $1 trillion in the U.S., largely to build factories on American soil. No, I don't think a foothold in the United States is something that we really want economically by the Chinese.
2: Jason, I saw the list of the people that were traveling with him, and there are a lot of business entrepreneurs, people like Elon Musk are going. I'm wondering if it's an AI discussion, Silicon Valley discussions.
0: I hope not that either. I don't want them involved in any of the AI stuff. We should hold that very close to the vest. Now, if a bunch of entrepreneurs are going over there and they're like, you know what, you're going to open up China so we can, you know, build some factories in China as well as build them here in the United States, if we're getting something out of it. I mean, you know, what we need is the money to stay on our shore. That's the problem with all these companies that come in and they build, Japanese come in and they build Toyotas in America. Well, that's great, but it's not an American company. And so the money is going back to Japan and not into the U.S. economy. And, you know, that's the thing. I don't want to enrich the Chinese in any way possible. We're over in London this week, because, Tommy Robinson is doing a rally, and I have. Everybody on the right in America. I was going to say, I've never seen anybody so maligned as Tommy. And, you know, in this regard, he was a thug. I mean, when he was young, he admits it. He was a thug. He was a footballer, as they say here. And he was like, yeah, we just used to go out every Saturday after football and we would beat each other up and we were thugs. That's what I grew up in. That was how my town worked. But he has seriously grown up. And I'm really anxious to see. He is right now calling and making sure that everybody who is marching understands, don't give the government, it sounds familiar, don't give the government exactly what they want. We know what they want. Do we have that clip from Tommy Robinson?
3: Look how much they want us to fail. Look at Keir Starmer. Do you know what? We need to wake up on Sunday morning laughing, as he calls it, a hate march. Don't give him anything. Don't give him any aggression. Don't give him one single little bit to use and use their media propaganda to paint a false narrative of our movement and who we are. So come, control yourself, yeah? Do not give them what they want. You know what he wants, you know what the media want, you know what they all want. They all want to paint us as thugs, hooligans, as extremists. We know we're not, right? They're going to put on a beautiful celebration of British identity. Him. He can't unite this kingdom, yeah? We'll unite the kingdom against him on the 16th of May this Saturday. So make your plans, that's my appeal. The most important thing now, control yourselves. Do not give them what they want, man.
0: I don't know. I mean, he sounds reasonable to me, and he has everything to lose if it gets ugly. But we'll know. We'll be there. And if you join the torch, you'll be able to see it with us on Saturday. Coverage will start about 9 a.m. I'm going to be speaking, we think, about 10. There's about a mile long march that I'll be marching, with some of the other people that are allowed to come in, to the United Kingdom. Starmer has, started to ban people, including elected officials from other countries. He just banned the duly elected Belgian member of parliament. He had a valid passport. He had his tickets. He was coming. And then over the weekend, he heard, oh, no, you're not coming in. Why? Because he was coming to speak at the Unite the Kingdom rally. And he is daring to say what millions of people all across Europe are thinking, that flooding the West with unchecked migration is driving the entire continent and this country and our country into poverty. and they're breaking the laws. They're tearing apart everything that we built. And reporters, politicians, voices of reform all across Europe are being turned away and treated like criminals by the government of the United Kingdom. Common sense is a controlled substance right now. And if you speak it, you're banned here, which kills me. I was thinking about this last night. You can paddle in a little rubber boat across the channel in a dinghy, have no passport, no paper, no job, no family, no intention of ever getting a job. And the red carpet is rolled out. They give you a hotel room, school for your kids, hospital for your families, hotels paid for by the taxpayer. But if you happen to have two wives, polygamy, which is still illegal under British law, both wives will get full benefits, two sets of taxpayer-funded handouts for one guy who just broke the every entry rule that they have here in the United Kingdom. But if you stand up and you say the obvious, hey, Western countries, we're committing suicide by importing people who openly despise our nations and our culture. They don't have any intention of integrating. Some of them, at their most extreme, want to replace our laws with Sharia law. And yet you're the dangerous one. You're the one that's kept out of the boat can just keep washing up on shore, but you're the threat. And the government protects the boats. I'm sorry. Government silencing the warnings. This is madness. It's absolute madness. And if you want to see the perfect symbol of it, you walk into the courtyard of the London School of Economics here in London. In the courtyard, in the middle of it, is a giant globe. It's a statue of the globe. Except, you think it's normal unless you really look at it. And then you realize, wait a minute, the South Pole is at the north, and the North Pole is the south. Literally, the entire world turned upside down. London School of Economics, mission accomplished. Most people don't know this, but the London School of Economics, that's where the Fabian socialists come from. The Fabian socialists started here. I mean, that's George Bernard Shaw, the guy who came up with the idea of the gas chamber, for people that are not worthy of living anymore. But the Fabian socialists, they started this secret society, and now it's right out in the open, and it's the intellectual class, here in Great Britain. They're the ones who flipped reality. And just a couple of blocks from the upside down globe is their famous stained glass window, which I used to show on Fox. It is a fascinating, all you have to do is look at the window. On the window, there is a guy, a wolf wearing the cloak of sheep over. Okay, that Fabian society, that's their slogan. Their image is a wolf in sheep's clothing. And then on this window, it shows a strong man hammering on the globe as somebody else is heating it up. So they heat the world up so they can pound it and reshape it. Well, the motto is on the stained glass window, remold it nearer to the heart's desire. That's what they're doing. That's what they're doing. They're still heating the world up in a fire of their ideology, open borders, no questions asked, no loyalty required, because their heart's desire is a borderless utopia where the nations dissolve and, there's chaos and they can swoop in and then they can control the chaos because they'll have all of the tools to keep you in line. Never mind the poverty, never mind the grooming gangs, never mind the parallel society springing up where British law no longer applies, and soon it will happen in America. Common sense in England is now extremism. Protecting your own people now apparently is hate, and enforcing your own borders is, I guess, fascism. Telling the truth gets you into trouble while, rubber boats just keep washing up on shore. The world is truly upside down. Upside down. But here's the thing. Eventually, these guys fall because they're overplaying their hand. People are waking up, and the crash is going to be huge, and it's going to happen all around the world. And I think that's what Tommy knows and sees coming, and that's why he's saying, stand up, speak out, before they ban that as well. The globe at the London School of Economics, it's not just art that nobody sees. It is a warning. And we have ignored these people far too long. The world is upside down. Recognize it so we can right it again. More in a second. 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But most of the time, it doesn't happen that way. The price of groceries creeps up, which it's doing. 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
15: 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The peahen is the female. They are not native to the United States, although they thrive in coastal, warmish areas.
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15: 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Again, the peacocks will use it to try to ward off or intimidate trespassers in their territory, but for the most part, the whole thing is to impress the peahens.
14: 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Mm-hmm. Science has discovered semi-recently those vibrations are in lockstep with the peafowl's head feathers that they used to think were just for show, but mm-hmm. now they realize they vibrate at the same intensity and that they can actually, you know, sort of feel when those tail feathers are vibrating in their direction through their head feathers.
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0: Do you see what the State Department was tweeting out yesterday?
2: It was incredible.
0: I mean, the State Department has been bad almost from the beginning of our country. But in the last 100 years, it's been the State Department that has been keeping us in all of these wars. By the way, it wasn't our Department of War's Defense Department or anything else that was responsible for the breakdown and the embarrassing exit in Afghanistan. For the first time, the president, Joe Biden, assigned that to the State Department. They have no idea what they're doing. They get us into wars. They don't know how to get us out. The State Department ran that entire show. It's the State Department that is the real problem. And yesterday, they started tweeting about how we are getting out of the UN review of Global Compact on Migration. This is something we did, Jason. How many years ago did we do a show on the Global Migration Compact for the UN and what they were doing on our own borders and doing all around the world to bring people in?
2: Looks like we don't have Jason.
0: Jason, okay.
2: But we'll dig up that show and we'll post it to the community wall on Torch.
0: So here's what they tweeted. State Department tweeted yesterday. UN agencies systematically facilitated mass migration to America and Europe, even as citizens of these nations called for restrictions on migration. Now the Global Compact's latest report urges nations to expand migration pathways and pursue regularization of migrants. Then the next tweet. UN agencies working with the NGOs they fund established a migration corridor through Central America and to the U.S. border. The American people suffered under an unprecedented wave of mass migration. The UN was on the ground pipelining migrants to our southern border. We know this to be true because we did that special. UN officials next tweet. Greeted migrants along the route through their deadly Darien Gap. UN-funded NGOs handed out maps to migrants en route to the U.S. After facilitating mass migration into the United States, the UN agencies condemned the deportation of illegal immigrants. True. Next tweet. As Europe endured sustained migratory pressure, UN officials staffed all ends of the Mediterranean migration route from the coast of Libya to the shores of the Aegean and islands of Greece. Then the UN agencies condemned frontline states who refused to open their borders. Next tweet. This all yesterday from our State Department. While the United Kingdom faced unprecedented illegal boat crossings, UN agencies condemned plans for deportations. UN officials lobbied aviation regulators to prevent the deportation of migrants, an appalling violation of the U.S. national sovereignty. Next tweet. The Global Compact on Migration claims to support safe migration. For the citizens of Western nations, mass migration was never safe. It introduced new security threats, imposed financial strains, and undermined the cohesion of our societies. I would add also, look at the rapes and the number of children that were disappeared along those trails. The United States will not legalize global compacts that enable mass migration into America or Western nations. Under President Trump, the State Department will facilitate re-migration, not replacement migration. That is stunning coming from the United States of America, and in particular coming from the U.S. State Department. Putting the world on notice, at least under this president, none of this stuff is going to stand.

0: KSTE.
1: Let me ask you something. 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
11: I'm Jennifer Kuiper. Authorities are now looking into how security personnel at Denver's airport missed spotting a trespasser who was killed by a plane Friday night. The latest from CBS's Cammy McCormick.
12: Authorities say the man who was struck and killed by a plane taking off from Denver International scaled a remote fence and walked onto the runway. Sterling McLaren is the chief medical examiner for the city.
13: We determined the manner of death to be suicide.
12: She did not say what led authorities to that conclusion. No note was recovered. Airport personnel initially missed seeing the man on the runway.
11: The Associated Press is reporting that Marty McCary is resigning as President Trump's Food and Drug Administration head. The surgeon and health researcher's tenure had drawn complaints from health industry executives, anti-abortion rights activists, and other Trump allies. After 10 weeks of the war with Iran, the Consumer Price Index shows that inflation is accelerating. Prices rose 3.8% in April, the highest since May 2023. CBS News business analyst Jill Schlesinger.
14: The government says that the energy component of the Consumer Price Index was responsible for 40% of the overall increase. Gas is up 28.4% from a year ago. And one area that bears watching is electricity, which was up 2.1% month over month.
11: President Trump begins his trip to China this afternoon, where he will attend a summit with Chinese President Xi. CBS's Linda Kenyon reports.
0: This is the first visit to China by a U.S. president in nearly a decade and comes amid the U.S. war against Iran. President Trump had originally planned to travel to China several weeks ago, but postponed the trip, citing the war. Now, as the president travels amid a stated ceasefire, he plans to use this trip to discuss a wide range of issues, including trade and tariffs. In addition, the U.S. relationship with Taiwan and China's rare earth minerals are on the agenda. At the same time, Trump is expected to urge President Xi to exert pressure on Iran to end the war. Linda Kenyon, CBS News, The White House.
11: Defense Secretary Pete Hegseth is back on Capitol Hill defending the Pentagon's $1.5 trillion budget request before the House Appropriations Subcommittee on Defense. The subcommittee's ranking member, Minnesota Democrat Betty McCollum, asks Hegseth if the Pentagon has a plan B to draw down troops and reset its war budget if Congress refuses to authorize continuing operations against Iran. Hegseth says there are plans for several scenarios.
15: Certainly in this setting, we wouldn't reveal what the next step may be, considering the gravity of the mission that the president is undertaking to ensure that Iran never has a nuclear bomb.
11: Stocks are mixed on Wall Street. This is CBS News.
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9: Now, traffic on Talk 650 KSTE.
17: Had some earlier delays on the connector ramp, specifically on the northbound 99 connector ramp to westbound 50, but looks like traffic moves at the limit, at least for now. Also, some earlier delays on the southbound 5 connector ramp to eastbound 50 have cleared out, but just some minor delays on eastbound 50 right around 15th Street. Traffic on the 10s every 10 minutes, mornings and afternoons on KBK News Radio, 93.1 FM, 1530 AM.
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17: We'll see increasing clouds later on this afternoon with a high of 86 degrees. The warm temperatures still continue into the evening with temperatures lower 70s, overnight lows in the 50s. Currently 75 degrees in the KPK Weather Center. For news top or bottom of every hour, tune to KPK News Radio.
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0: program. 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
1: Hello, America. Welcome to the Glenn Beck program. Well, there's a new poll out that should be disturbing to everybody and show you right where we are and why we're all going to have to really work hard to keep our cool. New poll shows a stunning number of Democrats believe that the attempt on President Trump's life at the White House Correspondents' Dinner was a setup by Trump, as well as Butler. Wow. I mean, the only thing that gives me hope there is we're talking about a bunch of people who have never, ever fired a gun, so they don't have any idea how miraculous that save was. You don't make a trick shot like that. Annie Oakley didn't make trick shots like that. We'll talk about it coming up in just a second. First, let me tell you about our sponsor, it's Rapid Radios. Ask Dad what he wants for Father's Day, and he'll say, I don't know, I'm fine. Meanwhile, this man has spent the last 20 years plus preparing for hypothetical situations that have never actually occurred. I mean, you know, it is your dad. 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He knows three different ways to shut off the water to the house. And he treats bad weather like it's, you know, a personal challenge from God. 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They feel prepared. 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Communication redefined. All right, let me talk to you a little bit about this new poll that is out. Among the respondents who identify as Democrats, 42% say they believe the Butler attempt for the would-be assassin on Donald Trump by Thomas Crooks was fake. 26% say now the same thing at the golf course that happened a couple of weeks later. 26% say that was fake. And the poll found that nearly a quarter of Democrats believed all three attempts were hoaxes. By the way, 60% of Democrats, this is the number that should tell you everything you need to know. I was going to tell you that about 50% or more of Democrats, if I could pull that number out of my butt and remember it, it was the Democrats that said that George Bush brought down the World Trade Center. Remember that? It was, you know, the 9/11 truthers. Those were Democrats. Okay. Not only do Democrats now think that Donald Trump faked these assassinations, 60% of Democrats believe the World Trade Center was done by Trump. Now they're going back in time to blame Donald Trump for the World Trade Center. Oh my gosh. I mean, remember, because we believe the policies stated on a website from the World Economic Forum, and then they come out and say they're doing them, and then you start seeing them implemented, and you hear them talk about how it's a new global reset, the Great Reset, and we say, hey, that's on their website, and they're actually trying to reset the entire system. We're paranoid, and we're dangerous because we're conspiracy theorists, but 60% of Democrats now believe Donald Trump brought down the World Trade Center. 42% think that he called on the assassin himself and set this up. So he got a sympathy vote? First of all, can we just recall that people died and were wounded in Butler? This is just unreasonable. You, I mean, honestly, Democrats, You need a mental institution for this to, for him to have pulled that off in Butler. First of all, it would have been the sign of a deeply disturbed man, a madman that would hire a kid. He'd have to, I mean, he didn't go out and hire him. So he'd have to have a bunch of people that went out, found this kid, trained him, hired him, then put him up to it, and then said, just nick me. Don't hit me. Nick me. Knowing that people around him would get killed. I mean, we're not the side that is okay with death. I don't know if you know that. We're not the side that says anything justifies, you know, the ends justify the means. Do anything you have to. Then he'd have to arm him with an AR-15, ensure that he fired 5 rounds, precisely grazes Trump's ear, and then keep it secret forever. 100%. Nobody could ever say anything. That's unreasonable. It's comically implausible. The only thing that makes me feel a little better is Democrats generally don't know anything about guns. And so their cartoon ideas of how guns work. I mean, first of all, they shoot themselves. It's the gun's fault. It's never the person's fault. I mean, you know, unless it's a liberal shooting, and then it's the gun's fault. And the person can walk free. The idea that you could shoot anybody from, what was it, 150 yards? Do you remember, Jason? 150 yards, right? He's not, he walked out of the studio. Okay.
2: Too much to go shoot a gun.
1: 150, a military sniper could not pull that off. Not in, they could do it in a, you know, simulation, but they couldn't do that in real world. A gust of wind, a little 5-mile-an-hour gust of wind could move that 5.56 round like 5 or 6 inches. It would have gone right through his head. And a little gust of, you know, 5-mile-an-hour wind happens all the time. Anybody who knows anything knows this is incredibly lucky that the president is alive. It was a miracle that he was alive. And now you really think that he set that up and then set up the other ones too? Meanwhile, you continue to call for his death and encourage people to kill him? I mean, you are mentally unwell. You're mentally unwell. And, you know, that makes sense. Did you see what was in the New York Times in April? The New York Times hosted Hassan Piker for a podcast. And Hassan Piker told people that they should murder their landlords. If you cared about Medicare fraud or Medicaid fraud, you'd kill Rick Scott. That's a quote. It was on the New York Times podcast. They didn't say anything. It was like, no big deal. Can you imagine if I said that? Even about Rick Scott? Had I said that even about somebody that is on my side of the aisle, I would have been off the air. I would have been, as I should have been, pilloried. I would have, there would be no room for me anywhere in polite society. Then he joked about micro-looting, which is shoplifting, micro-looting. And then they talked about, engaging in social murder. Social murder. In other words, the murder that's okay because it fits our social agenda. Huh. 41% of young voters now think that Mangione's killing of the CEO was justified. It was not justified, acceptable. It was acceptable. 41%. Now, let me ask you, there's a great story on The Blaze today. Let me ask you, what happens when these guys, because the left can't control this. The left encouraged this the whole time. They've encouraged this. I told them from the very beginning. The minute Michael Moore was sitting in the presidential box in 2004, when John Kerry was running against George Bush, I said on the air the next day, you don't put a Marxist into that box. You don't sit him next to former presidents. What you're doing is you're opening the door for radicals. And these radicals are going to come in. And you think you're using this. I mean, we should find this monologue. You think you're using them. You think by putting Mike Moore in, which he just had a big Fahrenheit 9/11 movie out, you think that you're using him. He's using you, and you don't even know it. You're that stupid. And he's going to hijack, and people like him will hijack, and you will be licking their feet. You will be begging for them to keep you alive. And that's exactly what's happening. How are these people going to come out against this stuff now when they've justified everything? They've justified the murder of police officers. Justified the murder of CEOs. They've justified the murder of, or attempted murder and assassination of Donald Trump. They're fine with it. They're fine with it. They bailed these people out that burned cities down. Tell me exactly. How is anybody going to stand up now and say, you know what, we got to distance ourselves from that. That's not cool. That's not cool. Because what the left will say to those politicians that come out and say that is, oh my gosh, you've betrayed the revolution. You've become one of them. Mm-hmm. And that's exactly how you end up with guillotines in France. Congratulations. But let me go back to Hassan Piker. Because he's not dangerous because he's a socialist. America has survived socialists before. We've survived radicals before. We've survived angry kids, angry college kids carrying Marx in one hand and a Che poster in the other. That's not new. That's not what makes this guy dangerous. More in a minute. First, let me tell you about our sponsor this half hour. 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

0: Here's well, my understanding is that the property owners who have properties there choose just not to rent it at all.
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3: Because as Vietnamese refugee, we have endured suffering under the communist regime, and we believe that...
4: Okay, f*** you, dude. F*** this refugee, okay? Seriously, f*** this South Vietnamese, whatever, like, Christian supremacist, psychotic refugee living in America now and able to talk that why don't you go back and live in South Vietnam in the same conditions? If that's your perspective. Be careful.
2: Here he is
4: careful.
2: On,
4: no, I hate these people, dude.
2: Here he is on Mao. 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
5: With the security checkpoints, I live streamed the entire process. I got stopped by a cop who thought I was like making fun of Mao Zedong, which I never would and never will. Mao Zedong is one of the great leaders of this world, okay? A man who changed the entire universe, the entire planet.
2: Universe. He's God. He is God. He changed the universe. Yeah, he also killed about 50 million people, but, you know, who's counting? Here he is on Chinese communism of today. Listen to this.
5: There is critiques to apply to all forms of governance, even socialist ones.
4: Yeah.
5: And as far as, like, getting closer to what I think has been relatively successful, because if ultimately the point of government is to improve the material conditions of all people to the best of your ability, it's not always going to be perfect, but when you are getting, I don't know, the poorest people, the poorest of the dispossessed masses out of a situation where, they were servile, the landed gentry, or they were peasants from an agrarian society, or they were dominated by their landlords, but then ultimately they were able to come into modernity and become like a powerhouse, an industrial powerhouse that is competitive with the largest superpower on the planet. I would say if that's the point of good governance, and I think you guys might agree with me on that, I would say China is probably the closest. And there are still plenty of failures within the Chinese system as well, plenty of issues within the Chinese system as well. But that's probably the closest, I would say, to an example that we should follow and lessons that we should learn from.
2: This is the example right here is the example of why he's so dangerous, because he is dangerous to the Republic because he has a massive audience and he can normalize moral confusion. Violence is softened. Terror is just, what's the context of it? Hatred is rebranded as justice. I mean, you heard the hate in it. When millions of people are taught that America is uniquely evil, that Western civilization is inherently illegitimate, that the democratic systems deserve not reform, but humiliation and collapse, and China and communism is the best system, that's where it matters. That's where this matters. Because he's not some anonymous internet troll screaming into the void. He's one of the largest political streamers in the Western world. Millions watch him. The Democrats support him. Millions absorb not just his conclusions, but his moral framework. I'd put him against Charlie Kirk any day of the week. Any day of the week. And I know exactly, quickly, within two sentences, which guy is good and which guy is evil. That this framework that he does, if you believe societies are fragile, which they are, look carefully at this pattern. He praises and excuses groups like Hamas, Hezbollah, the Houthis, China, and he's doing the other stuff, not because he's an Islamist. He's not. By all available evidence, he is not an Islamist. He's secular. He's rich. He's westernized. He's educated. He's raised in an elite academic environment. His own research trail points much more towards just a revolutionary leftist and an anti-American ideology than any kind of religion. And that makes this more important to understand. because this is part of the modern red-green alliance. This guy should know you're going to be dead. You're going to be dead. When Muslims finally take over, because the communists are not going to win. The Muslims will win. It'll happen exactly like it did in Iran. You Marxists got together and helped them with a revolution. They overturned, and then they killed you all. You'll be the first to die. You'll be the first killed by the Islamists. Okay? Good luck with that. But they both share a common enemy. Liberal democratic order. And especially the American-led world system. And these alliances never, ever last. Because Marxists and Islamists, they might like each other right now, but they despise one another. They cooperate long enough just to destabilize the existing order. And I think the dumb ones are the Marxists. Watch the pattern. His rhetoric increasingly lives inside the pattern. Not merely a criticism of Israel. Cynicism is legitimate. Okay, Americans can argue about foreign policy all the time. Israelis, they argue about Israeli politics all the time. That's democracy. It's messy. It's ugly. And you disagree and you argue. But when somebody says, I'd vote for Hamas over Israel every single time, or compares Zionists broadly to rabid neo-Nazis, or praises Hezbollah, or says armed militancy against civilians is perfectly normal, you're no longer hearing nuanced criticism of policy. You're not. You're hearing the moral erosion that republics do not survive indefinitely. And, you know, I just told you, the Democrats have absolutely no plan. They have no plan. How are they going to distance themselves from this guy? They are this guy. He's just way out on the edge. You can't pull him back now. How are you going to pull him back? How are you going to do it? A stable republic depends on citizens believing some things are beyond the pale. Murder, terror, political violence, ethnic hatred, collective guilt, dehumanization. When those things blur, civilizations get shaky really fast. And he's the one blurring the lines right now. Watch him, America.

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3: Invasive mussels plaguing California have been found in San Jose. Santa Clara Valley Water District has found golden mussels at two water treatment plants. The mussels can cause millions of dollars in damage to pipes, irrigation systems, and dams. Officials say the water is still safe to drink. Crews will inspect boats more carefully and limit the use of groundwater ponds this year to help control the population. Golden mussels were first discovered in the port of Stockton in 2024. The mussels are difficult to control because they reproduce quickly, have no natural predators, and can survive in a wide range of water conditions. Northern California is expected to see another day of unusually hot and dry weather, especially across Sacramento and the northern Central Valley. Forecasters say some areas could reach 100 degrees or higher today, with the potential for daily temperature records to be broken. Officials warn the heat could increase the risk of heat-related illnesses. That's the latest. I'm Daniel Martindale.
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4: In reports of a stalled car eastbound 50 near 59th Street, looks like it's over to the right shoulder. No delays in the area, but CHP is on the scene trying to clear it off the roadway. Also, another hazard westbound 50 out near the Placerville area just before El Dorado Road. Some debris reported in the right lane. Traffic on the 10s every 10 minutes, mornings and afternoons on KBK News Radio, 93.1 FM, 1530 AM.
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13: You'll soon be able to get back to where the Beatles gave their last concert.
14: The Beatles' Apple Corps Company was headquartered at 3 Savile Row in London. They recorded their last album in the basement studio, and they appeared on the roof playing to the crowd below. Ever since, it's been a must-see stop for Beatles fans, but you couldn't go inside. But now the Fabs are back, announcing they're opening a Beatles museum there. Starting next year, you'll have the run of the 7th-floor Georgia mansion, including the studio and the rooftop. There'll be temporary exhibits and a gift shop. Surviving Beatle Paul McCartney says there were so many special memories within the walls, not to mention the rooftop. And Ringo Starr says it's like going home.
15: I'd like to say thank you on behalf of the group and ourselves. I hope we pass the audition.
14: I'm Michael Kastner.
16: Law and Order is being renewed for a 26th season.
17: The legendary crime show originally ran for 20 seasons through 2010 on NBC and was revived in 2022. Variety reports that last-minute details of the renewal are still being finalized. I'm Mark Mayfield.
16: Hannah Harper is the winner of American Idol's 24th season. Harper singing here with Kelly Pickler as a stay-at-home mom from Missouri. Her string cheese song is one of the most watched videos from the ABC show. And that's entertainment. I'm Daria Albinger.

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0: Sometimes when you get away from home, you see things differently and it becomes clearer. I'm in London this week and I'm here for Tommy Robinson's rally. And I'm trying to figure out what's happening in Europe and in England, and it looks a lot like what's happening at home. And then I expected, I've been in parts of London that are really, it's like you're in Baghdad. But the last 2 days, I've just been in London, and it doesn't feel like Baghdad at all. I think I've seen one person in a burqa or something, and, you know, it wasn't that bad, you know, big deal. And so I started thinking, how is this happening? And then I hear people, you know, say, oh, Tommy Robinson, he's just exaggerating. I know he's not exaggerating. I know what's going on. And how is it that nobody can see this? So there is an argument that is happening in Europe, in Great Britain, and in America, and nobody's willing to describe it honestly right now, because the second you touch it, they shove you into one camp or another, okay? And it's kind of like what we were just talking about with Piker. You have to be really careful, really, really careful, because you can find yourself supporting somebody that probably shouldn't be supported, or ignoring somebody that shouldn't be ignored. So I want to talk about the average person that they're in these former industrial towns, the places in America or here in England that, you know, built the ships and the steel and the coal and the textiles and the machinery. They did everything. Towns, whole towns that once had a purpose. Generations work there. Men could support their families without degrees, and communities had continuity. Churches mattered. Local identity mattered. And then the factories closed. And it happened slowly over time. Trade deals, globalization, cheap foreign labor, environmental regulation, financialization, political decisions made in London or Brussels or New York or Washington. And after the jobs disappeared, something else happened. The people who made those decisions left as well. The political class, the media class, the university class, and they began to live in New York or in London, and they stopped living near the consequences of their own policies. If crime rose or cohesion broke down, if migration pressures overwhelmed schools or housing or policing, they experienced it entirely differently. And I see it because I'm here in London, and I would, if I didn't know better, I'd be like, well, there's not a problem here. It's because of where I'm at. You know, if you live in a certain area here in London, you've got private schools and safer neighborhoods and second homes and security systems and better transport and more options. I mean, it doesn't seem like, I see a lot of cars on the road. It doesn't seem like anybody's really having a hard time with $10 a gallon gasoline. Well, maybe here in the city, they're not. But there's a lot of people left behind. And that's where the anger is coming from. And it's not just simply immigration. It's not simply about Sharia law. It's not simply economics. It's the feeling that the country, that the people that are running the country, the same country you live in, they no longer share the same country, or at least the same pain. It's like you're carrying the burden and they're getting the country. And this is where I think you have to draw some lines here. There are legitimate concerns about rapid migration, failed assimilation, parallel or cultural systems, pressure on schools and hospitals, and the inability now of our governments to enforce borders consistently or put criminals in jail. And Britain has been struggling with this long before we did. And Europe was doing the same thing. It's the entire West. We're all doing it. Thank God we stopped. Here in England, there have been grooming gangs. How do you not look at that? The policing failures. How do you not look at that? And officials afraid to speak openly because they don't want to be labeled racist. Or maybe they get elected by the new population. And all of those things destroyed trust. And because nobody's talking about it, this failure loses definition and precision, and then it becomes dangerous. Because the unemployed steel worker in Northern England, he didn't lose his future because his Muslim neighbor moved down the street. It was the forces that have been hollowing these towns out. That began decades earlier, long before migration, deindustrialization, globalization, automation, the economic consensus. That was the engine of all of this. And the risk is that ordinary people end up fighting horizontally instead of vertically, neighbor against neighbor, community against community, native-born poor against immigrant poor. And if you're doing that, it's almost convenient for the people up above, because then the institution that made all the decisions that hollowed these towns out and got all those jobs and factories to close and ship them overseas, they're never noticed. Nobody ever holds them responsibility because you're too busy fighting something over here. And they seem to pour the gas on that fire. And what happens? That's when people like Tommy Robinson, who are just normal people, not perfect, they're normal people, they gain traction. And not because everybody agrees with everything they say or do, but because many people feel he's willing to say things that the establishment politicians refuse to acknowledge. I've heard it 1,000 times. Well, I don't agree with everything Tommy says. I'm not sure he's right on everything. But what is that? That is, at least the guy is saying something that needs to be said, because they're not listening to us. When institutions suppress discussion entirely, they create martyrs instead of solutions. Which brings me to Keir Starmer and people in our country on the left that are just refusing to listen. The perception here, I think, fair or unfair, is that Britain's governing elite speaks constantly about tolerance and inclusion and international obligations. But everybody who's working, see if this sounds like America. Everybody who's working class, they feel abandoned. They feel abandoned economically, culturally, physically. Why do you think Donald Trump won? Because Donald Trump was the first politician in a very long time, maybe in my lifetime since Ronald Reagan, where I felt like he was speaking to the average person, that he actually cared. He wasn't just saying it. He actually cared about our life. Why is he having hard times right now? It's not gas prices. It's because people can't figure out, wait a minute, why aren't you paying attention to this, Mr. President? Why? I thought you cared about me. When people believe that their concerns are dismissed because they're ignorant or it's prejudiced against me, if they're dismissed rather than just heard seriously, resentment hardens. And this is what's happening in England. This is what's happening in Europe. This is what's happening in America. I mean, you see it in the Midwest. Old factory towns, hollowed out rural towns, counties, places ravaged now by opioids, stagnant wages, collapsing family structure, disappearing manufacturing. And you notice nobody even notices that. You could go to New York, and you're not talking about the opioid crisis, because nobody's seeing it except the people who no longer really feel like they have a voice in the country. But you go to those towns in America, and the same feeling right there, that the ruling class lives in their protected bubble while they're asking ordinary citizens to absorb every social and economic shock. America has historically assimilated immigration differently because of our geographic location, and you know, we're so huge. And usually immigrants become civic-minded and Americans. Britain, however, I mean, they are wrestling with a question of identity inside a much older and denser society with a deeper sense of historic continuity and limited physical space than we can even imagine. But there is one warning that both countries, all countries in the West, should hear. When leaders ignore border enforcement, or they dismiss cultural cohesion, when they fail to rebuild economic purpose for working people, they create a vacuum. And who steps into that vacuum? What steps into that vacuum? And in our country, with Piker, we have one party, and I think you probably have it here in England, but one party in our country is welcoming with open arms people like Piker. Anger, tribalism, conspiracy, extremism, death, assassination, kill, kill, kill. And so what do? They respond with censorship and condemning the other side. And so they just make everything worse. You can't fix England. You can't fix the United States of America. You can't fix any of them until you start recognizing the people who brought you to the party in the first place. You start recognizing the people who are truly suffering in these little towns all across, the people who had a stable community and now it's all dead and there's nothing left of the town. All they want is a safe street. All they want is a future. They want a sense of belonging. And every time they want to belong, you say, you shouldn't belong to this. You shouldn't be proud of your flag or your country or whatever because it's so racist. They just want to believe that sacrifice will still lead somewhere. Americans will sacrifice all the time. All the time. We do it all the time. That's, I think, honestly, what we do best is when the going gets tough, we're like, okay, let's go in. I know a few of us are going to be lost, but let's do it because it's the right thing to do. That's our bet. When we're up against the wall, that's the best of America. But governments can't provide that. And when governments are against it, people stop trusting the system entirely. And I think that's the real crisis in Great Britain. That's the real crisis in America. Right now, both are staring at the problem. Right now, it's really clear. And honestly, a part of me thinks that their policies, they hollowed them out. And then they intentionally, I mean, look at, there's no manufacturing in England. There's none. What jobs are you going to bring back? Really, honestly, more financial jobs? Got that. By the way, financial jobs going to be eaten by AI. What jobs? What jobs are they going to bring back? They destroyed them and gave them away to places like China. And then when everybody started noticing it, what do? They bring in a bunch of people from the Middle East that have no desire whatsoever to become English. And what are you going to do? How are you going to give them jobs? That's the problem. And the elites aren't just refusing to see it. They're refusing to even look at it. And that's the real problem. That's why I'm here in London. That's why Tommy Robinson is doing his rally on Saturday. That's why I do what I do in America, and I hope more are doing it all over the world. And I think people are waking up, and I think people are saying, you know what? I'm done with their game. I'm done with their game. They caused the problem. They know what the problem is, and they refuse to address it. They've convinced themselves in this upside-down world. They have gone literally insane, and they've convinced themselves that no common sense actually exists, that this is much more complex than what the solution actually is, and that the problem doesn't really exist. But you know it does. People in England know that it does. The elites don't, but that's why people are standing up. By the way, if you want to see this rally, join us at glennbeck.com/torch. 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I don't know, but Tommy Robinson is going to be leading this march. I'm going to be there, and then I'm speaking probably about 10 o'clock on Saturday morning Eastern time. You can join us at glennbeck.com/torch. 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
12: Ah, 1971. 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Soul Train had just started chugging along. Everyone had a lava lamp for some reason. Weeble started to wobble, but as we all know, they don't fall down.
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12: 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There was also the Vietnam War and a growing nationwide movement protesting it.
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12: Across the country, people were speaking up. And the more they did, the more they learned about the hidden underbelly of the most powerful law enforcement agency in the land. I'm Ed Helms, host of Snafu, Season 2, Medburg. The story of a daring heist that exposed J. Edgar Hoover's epic FBI snafu. Hear the incredible true story that almost got buried.
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19: I just heard Jason talking in the Insider about why I have not been kicked out of London
20: yet. There's still time. It's only Tuesday. This thing happens on Saturday,
19: right? And so they're telling people, they're pulling their passports and saying you can't stay here, you can't come here, yada yada. And he was talking about megaphone and everything else. I'll tell you, there's one reason why they haven't pulled me out of this. One, not afraid of me, not afraid of my megaphone. They're afraid of Donald Trump. They know they pull me, Donald Trump would find out about it, and he would not be happy. I mean, Keir Starmer was like a little puppy dog wetting the floor when Donald Trump looked his way in the Oval Office. He's such a coward.
20: I also may or may not have already alerted the State Department to get us out if we need this.
19: Make sure you join us on Saturday for Unite the Kingdom with Tommy Robinson. I'll be speaking about 10 a.m. on Saturday Eastern Time. You don't want to miss it. The world is changing.
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28: I'm Jennifer Kuiper. President Trump's FDA commissioner is out. The latest from CBS's Linda Kenyon.
29: Marty McCary is resigning as head of the Food and Drug Administration. He was an outspoken opponent of COVID measures during the pandemic. But in recent weeks, health industry executives, abortion opponents, and others complained about him. Most recently, vaping lobbyists said he was blocking approval of fruit-flavored e-cigarettes, flavors which sometimes appeal to children. When asked about his resignation, President Trump praised McCary and said, quote, "He's a terrific guy, and that he's going to go on, he's going to do well." Linda Kenyon, CBS News, the White House.
28: President Trump heads to Beijing for a high-stakes summit with Chinese President Xi Jinping. He says of the war with Iran,
30: "Well, I think, number one, we're going to have a long talk about it. I think he's been relatively good, to be honest with you. You look at the blockade, no problem."
28: Denver International Airport officials say ground detection sensors were set off when a 41-year-old man scaled the 8-foot fence surrounding the airport Friday night and was struck and killed by a plane. It has been ruled suicide. When operators reviewed the alarm, cameras showed a group of deer just outside the perimeter. Denver Airport CEO Phil Washington.
31: "They did not initially see the trespasser.
1: The camera view was alternating between the wildlife and the individual. There are some ditches in the area, so the person was out of view for a bit.
28: There was a short court hearing for Tiger Woods today after his March arrest for suspicion of driving under the influence. Our Cammie McCormick reports.
2: Tiger Woods' prescription drug records will be handed over to prosecutors. They had issued a subpoena for all of his prescription medication records from the start of the year through March. Defense attorney Doug Duncan argued Woods had a right to privacy.
3: I'm asking for a protective order to govern who can view these records.
2: Prosecutors agreed to limit access to the information.
28: CBS's Ian Lee has the latest on 16 Americans being monitored at a specialized medical facility in Omaha, Nebraska, after a hantavirus outbreak on their cruise ship.
4: We do know that there are 15 people in the quarantine unit. That is more like a hotel room than a hospital bed. There is one person in the biocontainment unit. That is more like a hospital room. They got everything they needed in there. That person has tested positive, but they aren't showing any symptoms.
28: Memphis Grizzlies and agency Priority Sports have announced the death of Grizzlies forward Brandon Clark at age 29. No word on the cause of death. Stocks are mixed on Wall Street. CBS.
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14: Watch out for a sofa on the roadway. This is southbound Cap City Freeway right before Exposition Boulevard. It's in the two right lanes so far. No major delays in the area. CHP on the way to clear it off the roadway. Also, watch out for another stalled out vehicle. Actually, this is eastbound 50, the 59th Street off ramp on the right shoulder. Traffic on the 10s every 10 minutes. Mornings and afternoons on KPK News Radio, 93.1 FM, 1530 AM.
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26: Here's your updated weather on Talk 650 KSTE.
14: Partly to mostly cloudy skies for the rest of the afternoon around the Sacramento Valley. We'll see a high of 86 degrees. Lower 80s up in the foothills. Temperatures will be in the lower 70s, higher in the Sierra. Currently 79 degrees at the KPK Weather Center. 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
7: Welcome to the Sean Hannity Show. My name is Rose, and I'll be spending the afternoon with you, and that is absolutely okay with me. I love Sean's audience. Sean is traveling to China with the president, and Linda talked to him earlier today. So we're going to be bringing you that interview, that segment at the half hour. So stay tuned for that. Kind of an exciting show today. We've got so many great guests. It's just unbelievable. So stay with us the next 3 hours. But, you know, first, I'd like to offer a perspective, and it's the kind of perspective that only comes with time. And I admit it was something that AOC said that motivated me to address the issue of our country and why we celebrate this 250-year anniversary. And I'll go more into details about what she said. You heard a little bit of it in the opening, but we'll talk about that later in the show. But first, let's talk about 250 years, because that number isn't just history, it's a responsibility. Because when a nation reaches a moment like this, it's no longer only looking back at what was built, but it's looking directly at what will be preserved. America 250 is not simply a celebration of endurance. It's a moment of evaluation and of reflection and asking whether the ideas that shape this country will shape us, and whether the principles that form this republic still hold firm in the way we live, lead, and the way we govern today. And I have to say, this isn't just another milestone on a calendar. You know, it's an opportunity to celebrate. It's not an anniversary that we acknowledge and move past, but this is a moment that invites reflection. And I think it's serious reflection that needs to be had, because it's about the kind of nation that we are, what kind of people we've become, and what kind of future we're building right now. Because the truth is, a nation is never just defined by its past. It's defined by what it chooses to do with the present. And in this present moment, I believe that we're living inside the ongoing story of a republic that was built on extraordinary ideas like liberty, self-governance, responsibility, and the belief that rights come not from government, but from someone higher than government. And you know what I'm going to say. You know me. But it comes from God and God alone, because for 250 years, those ideas have been tested and they've been challenged. And yeah, they've been defended. And at times they've been taken for granted, but they still remain the foundation of who we are. So the question isn't whether those ideas were true in 1776. The question is whether we still believe they are worth preserving in 2026. And you know what? That decision is made over time in the choices that we make and what we're willing to defend and what we're willing to ignore. And that's what makes this moment different. But that's why this 250-year matters, not just because of what we remember, but because of what we choose right now. Because we're living in a time when people feel uncertain about the direction of the country. I mean, there are really deep concerns about our representative leadership, about institutions, division, and about whether the system itself can hold. And what has always been true is this: the strength of this republic has never rested solely in Washington, nor was it supposed to, really, or in one moment of leadership, or even in one institution. It has rested in the people, in their willingness to engage, to participate, and to hold fast to the principles that make self government possible in the first place. So that does bring us to where we are today. If this republic is to endure another 250 years or even another generation, it's not going to happen by accident. It's going to require attention. and I think convection. And it's going to require a willingness in moments like this one to ask hard questions. And we've got to face honest truths. What do we believe about this country? And what are we willing to preserve? What are we willing to do individually and collectively to make sure that what was handed to us isn't lost on our watch? Because what we do now matters more than we often realize. And I know that these obstacles can seem huge, like we have our very own Goliath that we're facing. And as a matter of fact, speaking of Goliath, you know, for 40 days, Goliath's aim was to strike fear in the hearts of the Israelites. He would just stand and challenge them. I mean, he just showed up day after day, larger than life. He was louder than anyone else. And basically, he was daring them to respond. But you know what? Over time, something happened, not to their strength, but to their spirit. This is a nation that had seen victory before. Think about that. And then suddenly they began to believe it couldn't withstand the threat. And that's how intimidation works. It doesn't always conquer from the outside. It wears people down from the inside. It convinces them that they are smaller than they are, that they are outmatched, and that resistance is useless. You know, that's the message that we've been getting for far too many years now. And even people of faith falter when they let fear take hold, because truth and real courage is not found in size or strength. It's found in faith in the Lord. And that matters, because fear has always been the tool used to shift the balance. And you know that you've heard it said that this nation was founded as a government of the people, by the people, for the people. And there's a reason for that, because as long as the people stand firm, that balance holds. Remember how we were warned that when the people fear the government, there's tyranny, but when the government fears the people, there's liberty? That's the tension, and that's the moment. Because just like in that valley long ago, the real battle isn't just about the size of the threat. It's about whether people will stand or step back in fear. And there are a lot of aspects of our government that appear like a Goliath to us. And you know that that's true. Forces that grow so large, they are so loud, and they are so entrenched that they begin to overshadow the very people they're supposed to serve. So the question is the same that the Israelites face. Do we stand in fear, or do we remember who we are? Because that question is in front of us again. The real battle was never about the giant. It was about whether the people would remember who they were. We've been talking about a republic that was given and a responsibility to keep it. But that raises a harder question. What stands in the way? Because every generation faces something. Our founders had a king that they had to face. That was their giant. But for us, it feels something much larger. It feels it's more entrenched, and it's something that grows in size and influence until we all begin to believe that it can't be challenged. Does that sound familiar? And that's where this becomes more than history. Today, fear doesn't always look like a battlefield. Sometimes it looks like silence, like stepping back. Like, and you know, this is true of me. I'll be very honest with you. And if you're honest, you'll say the same could be true of you. Sometimes we choose not to speak or not to stand or not to support issues because it might cost us something. I mean, our intentions suddenly become to stay off of a list or avoid that attention. Or how about letting somebody else take the risk? You know that we do that. And little by little, though, without even realizing it, people begin to do exactly what intimidation was meant to produce. They stand down. When David stepped forward in faith, he didn't just face the giant. He exposed its weakness. So think about that in our time, because the strength of any overwhelming force depends on one thing: that people believe it can't be challenged. But the minute that we stand, the minute that we speak and act together, that's where the balance begins to shift. And then the real weakness of any giant is this: it cannot withstand a people who refuse to be intimidated, a people who remain engaged, a people who remember who they are and act on it. David remembered who he was. David remembered the victories of his nation. We've got to remember that way. We don't surrender ground that was never meant to be given away. We have to stand with courage and with conviction. And, you know, I'm going to say this, with faith, because the same truth that carried David still carries us. The battle was never decided by the size of the giant, but the willingness of the people to stand and face it. And you know what? That's very much like the willingness and courage that our forefathers exhibited. And that brings us right back to the question before us. 250 years later, will we face the giant and demand less of government and more of, for, and by the people? And guess what? The future of this country depends on how you answer that question. I love this country so much, and it brings me to tears when I talk about stuff like this, because there is so much at stake, and we really got to get serious about this, and we have to identify the times that we're living in, and we have to be ready, if called upon, to stand boldly and to speak boldly for what we believe to be true, and that is that we are a nation established under God for liberty for all of us. And I pray that we all keep that in mind as we celebrate these 250 years of a republic that has been held on by a thread, but we're still holding on to it. So God bless you and God bless this country. And I'm going to ask if you do me a favor before we go to break. I want you to check out my social media, of course. I'm under Rose Unplugged on all platforms. 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And there we take prayer requests, and we have a daily devotional that's coming soon. 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All right. So my name is Rose. I'll be back with more on the Sean Hannity Show. A lot of great speakers coming up. Newt Gingrich, JP DeGance, Bill Riley is joining us, and also the faith director for the White House, Jenny Korn. So stay with us. 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
7: Welcome back to the Sean Hannity Show. My name is Rose, and I referenced AOC in my monologue, and I do want to talk about that right now. I'm going to get some of my thoughts in. One of the things that she said recently was that the American Revolution was against the billionaires of their time, and we are declaring independence from such an extreme marriage of wealth and power and the state that the voices of everyday people did not exist. Okay, so as you can imagine, she did receive a lot of criticism for those remarks. It's amazing because she's wrong again, but who's surprised? The American Revolution was against an overreaching tyrant. It was a distant intrusion on a new way of life here. It was a governing force that knew no limits, and it imposed itself into the lives of the people who wanted and desired freedom. Now, allow me the pleasure of setting the record straight. And too bad AOC never learned anything in school, but she isn't fully to blame. It's our educational system, to be sure. But here's a history lesson that I offer AOC. Many of the leading figures of the American Revolution and the architects of the U.S. Constitution were wealthy landowners. They were merchants, lawyers, plantation owners, or businessmen by the standards of their time. For example, George Washington was one of the wealthiest men in Virginia. He owned extensive land and businesses. Thomas Jefferson came from Virginia's planter class. John Hancock was a very wealthy merchant. Robert Morris helped finance the war effort with his fortune. Okay, he did with his fortune. Alexander Hamilton himself was not born wealthy, but many of his allies in the Federalist movement were part of the commercial and financial elite. So the revolution was not a class uprising against the rich or billionaires, as AOC refers to them. It was a political and constitutional conflict over issues like self-government, taxation without representation, British control over colonial commerce, individual liberties, and the belief that rights came from God, not from government. So these are things that AOC clearly never learned, or maybe it just doesn't fit into her narrative. In fact, a lot of colonial elites, by the way, led the independence movement. The slogan was not eat the rich. It was resistance to centralized power and defense of what they saw as inherited English liberties. That said, the revolution was supported by people all across economic classes. So we had farmers, we had tradesmen, laborers, clergy, and merchants. And not all of the wealthy colonists supported independence. A lot of affluent Americans stayed loyal to Britain as loyalists. So it wasn't about money. It would be inaccurate to frame this revolution simply as a war of the poor against the rich. It was far more complicated. It was a coalition movement centered on liberty, and it was centered on representation and independence from British tyranny. That's what it was about. And I just, it makes me sick that, but you know what? I'll tell you something. I know that she is establishing and laying a foundation for something greater. And I want to get to that later on, because she talked about her ambition being way bigger than running for president. Those words should scare you. And you've got to ask yourself the question, what ambition is way bigger than running for president? Is it some sort of global effort?

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9: On the night before Halloween in 1975, 15-year-old Martha Moxley was murdered in the Tony Bellhaven neighborhood of Greenwich, Connecticut. She was rich and beautiful and loved by all who knew her. For decades, despite intense media scrutiny, police failed to make an arrest. In 2000, 25 years after Martha's murder, her one-time neighbor, Michael Skakel, was arrested. He'd been 15, like her, at the time of the crime. He was also a cousin of the Kennedys.
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9: 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Of course Michael Skakel killed his next-door neighbor Martha Moxley. He beat her to death with a golf club. 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My name is Andrew Goldman. I've been a journalist for 30 years. I got involved in this case in 2015. 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
3: Welcome back, ladies and gentlemen. It's bottom of the hour, 3:30 here on the East Coast, and we are so happy to have you back with us here on the Sean Hannity Show. And guess who we have on the line? Not an impersonator, the real deal, our very own Sean Hannity, as promised, checking in from his trip on the way to China.
4: No, we're in joint base. Andrew's getting ready to take off.
3: Oh, my God. Don't ruin my moment. I'm trying to make this big, larger than life. You know, you're on your way. It's epic.
4: Some rules, Radio 101. Let me tell you, ladies and gentlemen, you know, you have to talk to the listener directly. You know, that's rule number one in radio. How many years have you been in radio?
3: Am I not allowed to be polite and call them ladies and gentlemen?
4: Ladies and gentlemen, children of all ages, what is this, Ringling Brothers Circus?
3: You could be your own circus show. I mean, I didn't want to tell you and hurt your feelings, but I hear you're going to be doing some interesting things in China, so who am I to judge?
4: It'll be interesting for sure.
3: How has it been so far? You sound exhausted.
4: No, I'm actually trying to talk low because there's like a room full of people out there, including a million Secret Service people. But it's in a hold room. I've already had my bags checked and all that sort of thing. And I will tell you, they do a great job. I will tell you, the brave men and women in Secret Service are amazing. The number of people, the logistics involved in this is unbelievable when you actually watch it up close and personal. Now, for the president, it's easy for him. I mean, somebody will pack his clothes, get him ready. I mean, he's been busy all day. The Secretary of War has been in hearings all day. I understand he's coming on the trip. I'm just getting a little bit of word that, you know, there are going to be a lot of people on the plane. I don't want to give it away now, and hopefully I'll get a chance to talk to a lot of them and be feeding all that back to you. And, you know, it's not a fun trip. It's not a play trip. It's a work trip. And it's really important, too. I mean, look, I don't care, you know, what's going on with Iran. I believe is going to resolve itself, as I say every day. And I think that will be sooner than later. It will be on the president's timetable, not anyone else's. It is interesting, the new quotient there, which is the UAE now, you know, separating from OPEC. I think that will help increase oil production, which will lower prices, supply and demand crisscross. That dictates the price. And I think that's going to be very good. But they're also engaged themselves with the Iranians, which is now another problem because you got the U.S., Israel, now the UAE. And, you know, I think on the other side of this, I think the guy that's been most right on it is probably Lindsey Graham. So that's going to be a part of it. But with all that said, you know, our number one top geopolitical foe is China. And, you know, for example, you know a very close friend of mine who's a great inventor. And he has more patents than anybody I know in the world, and every one of those patents, without exception, has been stolen by the communist Chinese. I know Elon Musk is going to be here. How much of his technology that he developed, for example, for electric cars, was likely taken by the Chinese?
3: Without question.
4: He meant to be a partner. And you know I love Tesla because I own one. It's the best car I've ever driven. And I didn't buy it for, quote, environmental reasons. But you know, there's a lot of high-stakes issues here in play. I'm sure the issue of Taiwan will come up. I'm sure the Iranian situation comes up. I'm sure the Strait of Hormuz comes up. You know, the president also, you know, people really, it frustrates me that they don't listen to him. And they don't want to understand him. They just have this knee-jerk reaction to hate him. But one thing he's always made clear that people do need to understand, he expects his geopolitical foes to be looking out for their country first. He's America first, and he expects President Xi to be China first. He expects Putin to be Russia first. And you know, the Iranians are too stupid to be anything first because they just want to be suicidal and dumb because they come from a death cult. So I don't know if you can even count them in any category. The North Koreans would be the same thing. You know, it was pretty miraculous what the president did in his first term with Kim Jong-un, little rocket man. All he ever gave of Kim Jong-un was his time. And that's it. And then the rockets stopped being tested. They stopped being fired. The remains of American soldiers that have been held for decades and decades were returned. And, you know, we kind of hit this space of detente that is, for the most part, held ever since. Do I expect that there's going to be any massive, huge revelations? No, but I can tell you this. The one thing that I know about President Trump, having known him for 30 years, is he leaves nothing on the table. He will leave nothing unsaid. And whatever he wants to tell President Xi, he's going to tell him. If he thinks a deal is in the best interest of the U.S., he will make that deal. If it's not, he's not making that deal. And all of these people, they're going to be scratching their stupid, you know, legacy media mob wooden heads that don't want to understand him, will never be able to absorb that that's what his agenda is. Interesting, fun side note part of this, when I went with him on the Gulf State trip, and we went to Saudi Arabia and Qatar, Qatar, however you prefer to pronounce it, and the UAE, I'm just telling you from experience, the man does not sleep, period, end of sentence.
3: I know somebody like that.
4: Who? Me?
3: Yeah, exactly like that.
4: In the 30 years I've known President Trump, I have talked to him every hour on the 24-hour clock. That means 1 a.m., 2 a.m., 3 a.m., 4 a.m., 5 a.m., 6 a.m., 7 a.m., you name it. We've spoken multiple times in every hour. And, you know, you have to admire somebody that is that devoted, dedicated to his job. I mean, people wonder, you know, the media got no access to Joe Biden. Joe Biden was not capable of doing what Donald Trump does on a daily basis, right? And President Trump does it every day. I thought he was hilarious yesterday. And they're like a bunch of robotic, you know, brain dead people. They don't get his sense of humor. He's just messing with them the whole time. No one human being on the face of the earth takes up more space in people's brains than Donald J. Trump. It's just
3: and he does it rent free. I mean, he really is. He's always a capitalist.
4: I mean, look at Gavin Newsom, for example. Case in point. Now, I have lived rent free in his head. I don't know why he's obsessed with constantly, you know, going after me, but it's nothing compared to his stalking of President Trump. And I actually think in the end, he's kind of fell for the bait. And I think he hurts himself every time he does it, because then that gives Trump another reason to hit him, which is awesome.
3: Yeah, but I think to your point, you know, Gavin Newsom, first of all, how he ever got through that thick, disgusting mound of hair on his head to even get rent-free in his brain is amazing. But to be perfectly fair to you, Sean, you know,
4: put a filter on Linda. So, you know, for the rest of the week, while I'll be reporting in every day, and we're going to send back interviews every day, I am not responsible for whatever comes out of your mouth.
3: What does that mean? First of all, I'm always on my best behavior. Take it easy.
4: First of all, you know, sauce, you know, silver palate pasta.
3: Listen, if that's the worst thing that comes out of my mouth, the audience will be grateful because I say it right and you don't.
4: This room. How do you say sauce? Just asking. Sauce. He says it like a normal person.
3: First of all, you asked a stranger. For all I know, you gave him a 20. I can't see anything.
4: New York. No, I'm not giving him a 20. I didn't give him a 100. I didn't give him a penny. How do you say talk radio? Talk radio. Normal. Not like you. It's not talk radio. It's not New York. It's not silver palate pasta sauce. You know, you do know that you speak an entirely different language that I have to decipher.
3: You're a disaster. This is how you want a part for China. China. You know, I know somebody else who's very popular who talks a little different.
4: Oh.
3: Mr. Trump.
4: Yeah, but he's just messing around. You can't help it.
3: That's not true. Are you going to ask the president about Eileen Wang while you're on the plane?
4: The woman that was...
3: The mayor.
4: Yeah.
3: Of Arcadia, who is an illegal agent for China. I'm like, oh, this is a fun way to start the trip.
4: Yeah, but and then she got elected mayor. I couldn't believe
3: it. I know. I'm like, oh, Newsom, did you know her too? I'm just curious. Maybe that's why he's so freaked out.
4: Look, one of the biggest issues, Fox covered it today,

0: to me is, why is China buying up thousands and thousands of acres of American farmland, ranch land, land near military installations? That troubles me a lot. I mean, if I went over there with a boatload of money, like all the money you have, and I tried to buy up those very things in President Xi's China, do you think I'd get to first base? Do you think I'd have any shot?
1: Absolutely not.
0: That?
1: Absolutely not.
0: Not. Well, why are we letting them do it?
1: 100% right. I'm very afraid of these AI data centers. That's the stuff that has my stomach turning. We're seeing a lot of eminent domain foreclosures.
0: Yeah, where is she out in California?
1: Who, Eileen Wang?
0: Yeah.
1: She is in Arcadia, California.
0: Yeah, that's what I thought.
1: Instead of being the People's Republic of China, it's the People's Republic of California. It works out just great for her.
0: Look, we have a couple of things working in our favor going in. Their economy is going to Adam Schiff. That's number one. Number two, the president being tough on trade and tariffs, that has put a dent in their economy. I don't like that there are reports they've been helping the Iranians. They're close to the Russians. You know, they're close to all the wrong people. There is an axis of evil, but there's always been one. And, you know, there probably always will be one. And in this case, it's Russia, it's China, it's Iran, it's North Korea. And so, you know, I mean, the only thing I can say is, I mean, I wish people had a greater understanding and confidence. There's nothing that's not going to be said there. I mean, when you have President Trump, Marco Rubio, Pete Hegseth, all these people, you know, none of them are going to give a flying rip what President Xi thinks. They're not. And he can bring up whatever agenda items they want. Unless it's beneficial to America, it's just not going to happen. It's really that simple. Do I wish I could be a fly on the wall? Hell yeah. I mean, I think that'd be the coolest thing on earth. But, you know, I've got to be able to pay the bills.
1: Listen, you are in a very unique experience, and that was why I had said to you that I wanted you to do this without the stress of a million other things on your shoulders, like this show. So
0: it was also technically a little more
1: dramatic
0: than usual.
1: But I do think, Sean, in some regard, I mean, you know, we're all kind of watching you. You're taking this trip for all of us. You know, you're the average Joe on the plane, right? You're the guy who gets to go, and you kind of are that fly on the wall.
0: I'm like the son of the prison guard, waiter, and, you know, family court officer that gets, you know, that, trust me, growing up, nobody ever thought I'd be on Air Force One. I do pinch myself. It is a great honor. And to kind of pass that experience on and be able to pass it on to our great audience, which has given me this amazing life, I'm so grateful to all of them. It did get a little eerie last week when the guy called in. I have a premonition. Don't go. Don't go on the trip.
1: That was creepy.
0: Yeah, well, unfortunately, people in my life heard it, too. I'm like, oh, no.
1: Listen, man, everybody's got a family. And, you know, you're somebody's, you know, spouse, somebody's brother, somebody's father.
0: My last words. What did I say? You know what I said. First of all,
1: hasta la vista, baby. I thought it was weird, yeah.
0: What did I say?
1: Hasta la vista, baby.
0: Well, I could say, you can add that to my remarks. I'll put that in there. I said, first of all, thank you for the amazing, undeserved life that I've had, number one. And I want everyone to keep fighting for the greatest country God gave man. I want God to bless all of our audience, all of the people, my kids, everyone, Ainsley, everyone near and dear, my radio family, my TV family, my audiences. Thank you so much. I love you all. I will be praying for all of you. I know where I'm going. I believe that there is a God in heaven, and that's where we're all headed. We all really are on God's time when you think about it.
1: We're never promised more than the day we're in. And on that note, Sean Hannity, safe travels, and we will check in with you tomorrow.
0: Dumping me off my own show.
1: I am. It's actually kind of fun. It's a lot of power.
0: Wow. That didn't take long. All right. I will be checking in tomorrow from China. All right.
1: All right, boss. Safe travels.
0: Have a great show. Tell Rose we love her, and I said hi.
1: Will do, boss.
0: All right. Talk later.
1: Talk later. All right, ladies and gentlemen, even though Sean doesn't like that I say that, we are so happy to be with you. We hope you enjoyed that little bit of time with Sean. If you'd like to give Rose a call, please call us at 800-941-SEAN.

0: And that's 800-941-7326. We'll be right back.
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0: Welcome back to the Sean Hannity Show. My name is Rose, and I'm sitting in for him today. Loved the interview, Linda, that you did with Sean. That was awesome just to get an update. It'll be interesting to hear as the days go by what else is transpiring. We have former Speaker of the House and bestselling author Newt Gingrich joining us next after the break. Don't go away, because he's my personal favorite. 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
10: I'm Jennifer Kuiper. Some emotional testimony at a House Oversight Committee hearing into the handling of the Jeffrey Epstein investigation and document release. CBS's Cammie McCormick.
14: An Epstein survivor identified as Rosa says she was subjected to repeated sex abuse and rape. And despite efforts to protect her identity, her name has appeared more than 500 times in court records after the Justice Department's release of the files.
26: My name was exposed to the world. Now reporters from across the globe contact me. I cannot live without looking over my shoulder. I can only imagine the long-term impact this mistake will have on my life.
14: The field hearing took place in Palm Beach, Florida.
10: The head of the Food and Drug Administration resigned. CBS's Olivia Rinaldi on the departure of Marty McCary.
27: One of the reasons I'm told that he is out at that post is over youth vaping, because there was an effort to start approving, reapproving some of these flavors that could be seen as appealing to younger members.
10: A doctor in Paris says a French hantavirus patient is critically ill and on an artificial lung. The World Health Organization says the outbreak has now reached 11 total reported cases worldwide, 9 of which have been confirmed. The overall tally includes 3 people from the cruise ship who died. CBS News medical correspondent Dr. Celine Gounder says this is not like COVID.
28: It is more deadly if you get it, but the key word there is if you get it. It is less infectious. COVID was airborne. Most of the transmissions with hantavirus are direct intimate contact.
10: 2 former cruise ship passengers are being monitored in an Atlanta hospital, and 16 are in a special facility in Omaha. A Maryland man mistakenly deported to El Salvador has appeared in federal court. The hearing focused on the Department of Homeland Security's effort to deport Kilmar Abrego Garcia to Liberia. Abrego Garcia's attorney, Simon Sandoval Motionberg, noted Abrego Garcia agreed to be deported to Costa Rica, but DHS would not go along with that.
29: Since the government is unwilling to send him to Costa Rica for really unexplained reasons, the order continues that they're not allowed to deport him to Africa instead. And since they're not allowed to deport him to Africa instead, the order continues that they're not allowed to take him back into ICE custody.
10: Abrego Garcia faces human smuggling charges in Tennessee. U.S. consumer prices climbed sharply again last month as the war with Iran pushed energy prices higher. The consumer price index rose 3.8% from April 2025. CBS's Kelly O'Grady says on a month-to-month basis,
30: prices were up 0.6% in April. Wages were only up 0.2%. Don't want that gap to widen.
10: Stocks closed mixed on Wall Street. 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
15: We have a crash in Sacramento, northbound 99 at 47th Avenue. One of the cars involved overturned and the left lane is blocked. You are backed up from Florin Road for about 10 minutes right now. Traffic every 10 minutes, mornings and afternoons on KFBK News Radio, 93.1 FM, 1530 AM.
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18: Partly to mostly cloudy skies for the rest of the afternoon around the Sacramento Valley. We'll see a high of 86 degrees. Lower 80s up in the foothills. Temperatures will be in the lower 70s, higher in the Sierra. Currently 79 degrees at the KPK Weather Center. For news top and bottom of every hour, tune to KPK News Radio.
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1: The tax system as we have it is fundamentally unjust. We're speaking about living in the wealthiest city in the wealthiest country in the history of the world, where 1 in 4 New Yorkers are living in poverty.
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5: Welcome back to the Sean Hannity Show. My name is Rose. Joining me now is former Speaker of the House and best-selling author Newt Gingrich. And by the way, check out the podcast Newt's World. I think you'll really enjoy it. Welcome to the show, Speaker. How are you?
6: That's great, Rose. How are you doing?
5: Doing well. Thank you. I was hoping we could start with President Trump's visit to China and the number of business leaders that are traveling with him. We have Tesla CEO Elon Musk. We have Apple CEO Tim Cook. We've got Boeing CEO. That's just to name a few. How closely does this reflect how investment strategy is now tied to policy direction between Washington and Beijing?
6: There are a couple of different things going on. I mean, I think we're interested in more investments from China and more investments in China. And frankly, for a lot of our biggest companies, China is just a huge market. And so I think you have people who are very interested in protecting themselves in that market and in showing their support for a U.S.-China agreement on trade. And I think that's probably a positive sign. I mean, it's an important visit, and I know that on both sides they have been for weeks preparing and planning and trying to get it right. So this is not a small thing.
5: No, it's not. And you've been known to be a great strategist. I mean, what do you anticipate being the primary purpose of the visit? And what outcomes do you think are necessary or even possible moving forward? And also, will Taiwan be a major discussion point? I think we might have lost the speaker. So, all right. So we will hopefully maybe we'll get him back. If not, we'll just continue without him until he does come back. But I do think it's interesting, you know, when we talk about all of the CEOs that are joining them, the other business leaders from this country, and I know that it's important to them, but I want to find out about the fine line there, though, too, because we talk about trying to limit what we've sent out to China and what we are establishing here in our own country. For example, let's talk about prescriptions and drugs and medications and how we really should start manufacturing those things right here in this country. So how do we kind of balance all of that? That was one of the things I wanted to ask him. And I do hope that I have a chance. Okay, great. He is back with us. Okay. So I think that you heard my question. I asked about Taiwan being a major discussion point and what you really anticipate as a primary purpose of the visit and the outcome.
6: Well, I think both Taiwan and Iran will be major discussion points. But as I started to say earlier, I think historically the biggest breakthrough may be on how do we manage artificial intelligence, because we are beginning to have systems that are frankly scary, that have such an enormous ability to learn that we have to really take seriously how we are going to deal with it. And that can only be done if the U.S. and China work together.
5: Do you anticipate them agreeing to work together on that, or do they really care how we feel about all of this?
6: No. I think this is such a big threat to all of us. That I think, Henry Kissinger said before he passed away that he thought artificial intelligence might be the greatest single event in human history and how much it changes everything. And there's some evidence now of some breakthroughs that are really so uncertain about how the system could learn on its own and do things on its own that I think there's a very real sense that not only the United States and China, could develop a system for monitoring and trying to make sure that we don't end up with some kind of system which is a direct threat to human beings.
5: Yeah, and I'm certain you're right. I'm sure they share that concern as well. One of the things, too, and then we're going to move on to Iran, I think, but this trip may or may not determine whether America and China cooperate, because, I mean, it could reveal whether the next decade will be defined by more by competition or confrontation. Would you agree?
6: Yeah, I think that's right. And I think both Xi Jinping and President Trump are trying to walk a tightrope. There's a lot of pressures that move them towards constant conflict. And there are other pressures that move them towards trying to find a way to live together. And I think they're trying to balance that. And, you know, but in the process, frankly, the Chinese for a long time took so much advantage of us that just getting back to a balanced system causes the Chinese a lot of problems.
5: Interesting. Now, you mentioned Iran, and I did want to play a soundbite for you real quick. We won't go into it too long, but it is remarks that were made by President Trump just today. Take a listen.
7: At what point are you done negotiating with Iran?
8: Well, we're going to see what happens. We're only making a good deal. We have their military is gone. It's wiped out. And we're only going to make a good deal. And we'll see what happens. But I believe that one way or the other, it's going to be very good for the American people. And I think actually very good for the Iranian people.
7: Are you reconsidering the Pakistanis?
5: We're going to take it from there. Speaker, my curiosity is, at what point are we done negotiating with Iran? I mean, because it does seem, we do seem to move the line a little bit, and it does seem to drag out quite a bit.
6: Well, I mean, I think the president is just sort of being overly optimistic. Certainly in terms of closing off the Strait of Hormuz, the Iranians are not yet defeated. In terms of their using various missiles against some of our allies, they're not yet defeated. And they certainly don't think they're defeated. I mean, the people now in charge, the Iranian Revolutionary Guard, their leader, who fought for 8 years with the Iraqis, and they took about 1 million casualties, including 300,000 dead. So these are very tough people. And I think that there was a belief that if we hit them hard enough, that somehow we would do okay. And we hit them pretty darn hard, and they're still there, and they're very defiant. If you look at their most recent proposals, they were it's almost like they were taunting President Trump with ideas like we should pay them reparations for the war damages and so forth. So I think this is sooner or later he's going to have to find a way to open the Strait of Hormuz, because if that's open, the price of gasoline will drop. And if the price of gasoline drops, the Republicans will win a huge victory this fall. But if they don't solve the price of gasoline, the Democrats are going to win. It's not complicated.
5: Yeah, you know, in fact, that was exactly where I was going to go next, because I know that you have a path. I've seen it on social media. You've posted that you believe there is a path to Republican victory, but that it has three components. So, okay, you just mentioned the first, because that would be my concern. Anything that prolongs what's happening between the U.S. and Iran is going to have an effect on the midterm election. So let's talk about what else will have an effect and what we need to do to find that victory at the midterm.
6: Well, I actually developed sort of a four-box model in which the first box is the things we have done right and the things we will do next 2 years if we keep power. And, you know, they had a press conference yesterday, and they had all sorts of people there talking about mom.org, which is a site the government's put up that shows how many different ways you can save money and is really moving towards affordability and health care. We have a good story in terms of, you know, no tax on tips, a whole range of other tax breaks that were passed last year. So there are things we could report to the country that are pretty good, and the president's made really good progress in lowering the price of prescription drugs and so forth. I think the second box is we run a project called the America's New Majority Project, and which people can see it by going to America's New Majority Project.com. And we do lots of polling, And the Democrats, in a sense, are at war with the American people. I mean, on issue after issue, they're down at about 15%, 12%, 13%, with everybody else against them. The most recent example is the man who won three contests against women in California this week, and the anger among women about the idea that, these guys are now pretending to be women for the purpose of winning when they shouldn't be. I mean, it's a remarkable moment. And then third, frankly, you've got to recognize that Schumer and Jeffries, the two Democratic leaders, would represent sort of do dangerous things, do destructive things, Congress, if they ever got a majority. And the first thing they would try to do is impeach President Trump and lock Washington up. They've already locked Washington up on things like the Department of Homeland Security. So imagine they were in charge. We would get nothing done for 2 years.
5: You know, one of the things that you said, and I'm going to go back to it real quick, is communicate clearly the number of positive achievements in the first 2 years. Well, here's the thing, Speaker. The very first time that he served this country, we could go to numerous sites and find the list of accomplishments, all the great things. For myself and others who are in the media, it was great. It was a great resource for us. But right now, I don't see that kind of messaging. And so basically, the bottom line is messaging here, and I'm not seeing it to the degree that we did during his first term.
6: Well, I think that's right. Between now and Labor Day, they've got to get all that up and out in the open into the country. They have a great story to tell, but if you don't tell it, nobody knows.
5: No, that's true. You know, there's one thing I did want to bring up, because you wrote a book. Now, the thing is, you wrote this particular book back in 1996, and I was just beginning my own journey in radio, and I've always had an interest in American history, but your book was To Renew America. And I just have to ask you, when you think about what you wrote then, and as we approach America's 250th anniversary, what do you see as the most significant cultural or even political shifts that would have surprised you back in 1996?
6: Well, I mean, in 1996, I could work with Bill Clinton because there were still moderate Democrats who were in touch with reality, and we could reform welfare. We passed the only four balanced budgets in the last 100 years, but we could work together. The Democratic Party is going crazy. When the president said in the State of the Union, when people, Democrats refused to stand and applaud for protecting children, and the president said, "You people are crazy," he's right. They're not liberal. They're not socialist. They're crazy.
5: No, he's absolutely right.
6: It's an enormous change from when I was Speaker.
5: Yeah, it really is. And the craziness becomes more and more obvious. But I do think that we have to include that in our messaging as we go forward. And there is one other thing I want to ask you, too, because we've seen moments of spiritual renewal in parts of the country over the past few decades, and especially in the last, I'd even say, five years. There's revivals, church growth in some areas. And there's a renewed interest among the younger generation. We've just heard about that recently in the news. So do you see this as an ongoing thing, that we're going to continue to see renewal? Because it really does tie into what you talked about very much in your book.
6: You know, I think there are younger people who look at their older brothers and sisters or look at their parents' generation and they think, you know, their lives are hollow. You have to have something at the center of your life to make it worth living. And I think that's why you've had, for example, so many suicides among young people. And I think that the return to faith, seeking to have God fill up that vacuum, I think that's very real, and it's a great American tradition. We've had several waves of revivals going all the way back to the 1730s and 40s, and again in the 1830s and 40s. And in the 1920s. And so every once in a while, suddenly the American people look up and go, you know, a life without God is a very lonely life. And suddenly you get a wave of recommitment that's very healthy for the country.
5: Yeah, I agree 100%. Former Speaker of the House Newt Gingrich joining us today on the Sean Hannity Show. Thank you so much, Speaker, for spending time with me today. I appreciate that.
6: I'm glad to do it, Rose. Take care. Have a good day.
5: Take care. Yeah, you too. Thank you. We'll be back with more of the Sean Hannity Show after this. Love talking to Newt Gingrich. He's awesome. He's always got the perfect thing to say, because I know he thinks very strongly about certain issues, and he's very thoughtful in his responses. We'll be right back after this.
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5: 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The phone number here is 800-941-SEAN, 800-941-SEAN. I see Bruce. I'm going to get you, Bruce. 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She is called by him.com. We take prayer requests there. They're anonymous. I have a team of women that pray for every request that comes in. We have a daily devotional that's coming soon that's going to be available, and a free weekly newsletter that's encouraging and uplifting. So all you have to do is subscribe to that. 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Also,

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7: Welcome back to the Sean Hannity Show. My name is Rose. Thrilled to be spending time with all of you. Our phone number is 1-800-941-SEAN. I'll be taking phone calls, hopefully, sometime during this half hour. My first guest, though, I want to talk to him because it's so important. We've been talking about America, and as we're approaching its 250th anniversary, we're taking a closer look at the faith, family, and biblical values that helped shape this nation from the very beginning. So to help me talk about that right now is J.P. DeGans. He's the founder of Communo, and he's the co-author of the book Endgame, The Church's Strategic Move to Save Faith and Family in America. J.P. is a ministry leader helping churches strengthen marriages, families, and, this is very important, the next generation of faith across America. Hi, J.P. Thanks for being on today.
8: Hey, Rose. Thanks so much for having me. What a great topic.
7: Oh, yeah, absolutely. I mean, we owe it to our founding fathers to keep the spirit of America alive. And that spirit is the one that we find through our belief in God and the idea that all men are created equal and that freedom can only be just given to us by God and God alone, not by men, because they can take it away. But as we prepare to celebrate America 250, why is it important to remember that faith was foundational to the birth of this country?
8: Look, it's super important for us to recognize that the ideas of liberty weren't just pulled out of some thought experiment. They were born out of a very real people with a very real anthropology and history. And our civilization was built by pilgrims and settlers. It was not built by a government. Government came from the civilization built by these pilgrims and settlers. And what motivated these people to come across the sea in such a way that they were isolated from everything. No earthly king could come to their aid. They were motivated on a deep faith in Christ, right? These were Christian pilgrims, Christian settlers that came. It was their strong moral commitment that gave them the self-discipline to be able to forge civilization out of a wilderness. And the early American experience, Alexis de Tocqueville and his Democracy in America, written in the 1830s, he's trying to understand, when you look at Republican France, right, it was so broken, it was so problematic. And when he looked at the health of a republic in America, he saw such a contrast. And he really, his great work of political science was also really a work of social science. He recognized that America had a unique commitment to strong marriages. There was strong morality born in those strong families, and he saw religion as the first of their political institutions, not political in the sense of you derive power from it. It was the first institution that gave rise to self-governance, right? And so you can't have a self-governing people without the faith of early America.
7: Right, and without a morality, right? You know, it's interesting because you spent years studying how faith is passed down through families. And you did, there was recent research with Harvard University that revealed something very surprising to some of us that read that. Could you share that with the audience right now?
8: Yes.
7: What your recent research with Harvard revealed that surprised you most?
8: Yeah, 100%. You know, the reality is faith and family are a double helix. They mutually reinforce and support each other. And when one comes unglued, so does the other. We had a research partnership that was trying to understand how faith moves from one generation to the next. And what we recognize, of course, is healthy marriages are key there, but then also certainly getting to church regularly matters. But what was the big factor that came up was having open conversations with your kids about their Christian faith, that kind of regular conversation, just having those conversations weekly. You were an adult who said they had those weekly conversations when they were a child were 2.5 higher odds of having those conversations with their own children. And if you remembered having those conversations as much as even daily with your parents when you were a child, you had nearly 8 times higher odds of having those same conversations with your own kids. Nothing else, that was a huge, the researchers said there's a huge finding that even the action of going to church as a kid did not have the same level of replicability. So what we thought we uncovered is kind of a key specific thing that any parent can do right now. Like if you're listening to this, you're driving with your son or daughter, running an errand, you can have a conversation with them right now that has a profound long-term impact on their future their future faith when they're adults.
7: Yeah, I think that is so important because I have an image in my mind of me standing in our kitchen. I can see it clear as day. So often while my mom was cooking, I would badger her. My biggest thing was revelation. Mom, what do you think about this? And what about that? And I'm talking even as a younger person. But I think the thing is that we can integrate, as you said, some aspects of our faith into almost every situation, really, if we would just take the time to do that and make ourselves aware. Because I feel like, JP, that we owe this to our founding fathers. We owe it to the Puritans. We owe it to those pilgrims that came over here because they believed in something so strongly. They believed in freedom of religion, and they were willing to risk so much to establish that freedom as one of our freedoms here in this country. And we owe it to them. We owe it to them to continue making this and keeping this a faithful country.
8: Yeah, look, you're not going to have a self-governing people without a virtuous and moral people. And the government can't form that. The government can't form morals in the way that a private family can, as John Adams said. And the reality is you don't have to be a biblical scholar to have these conversations. You don't have to be a theologian to have these conversations. You might just ask your son or daughter, you're driving, what are you grateful to God for today, for this week? I do that regularly with my children. We're just driving around running errands. And then you can be creative. I was with my 13, 10, and 7-year-old driving in the car, and I said, if you could go back in time to any story or passage in scripture, and you could be there and witness it, what would it be? And my 13-year-old said, oh, I'd want to see, my 13-year-old boy wanted to be there for David and Goliath. He wanted to see David out Goliath. And then we talked about that for a few minutes and how cool it was, how scary it must have been. And I asked my 10-year-old son, and he said, oh, I'd want to be there in the storm and see Jesus and Peter walk on the water. And we talked about that and the faith there that must have been required. And then I turned to now she's 6 years old, 6-year-old daughter, about to be 7. And she said, I want to be there and see Cain and Abel. And we look at each
7: other. Oh, my goodness.
8: We all start laughing. She goes, well, I'd want to go and slap Cain and tell him, why'd you do that? Why'd you do that? But the point is you can have fun with these conversations. You don't have to be a deep scholar. Okay, what you want to do is help your kids make the faith their own by engaging them in dialogue in it. It's important to form them, to teach them the truths of the faith and the scriptures. That's also super important. But having these open conversations, asking them what do they want to pray for today, right? And then offer a short prayer while you're driving around, while you're running an errand. Those are good, simple habits to do each day, and it'll have a profound impact. That's what the research suggests.
7: So I love that you start with family because really it starts there, and it's about, saving faith and family in America, and that's important. Those are two things that are really inseparable, but what role should churches play in helping rebuild a culture? And in that culture, we're talking marriage, commitment, biblical discipleship, those kind of things.
8: Look, it's absolutely vital. Anybody who's sitting in a church needs to know that the collapse of the family and marriage preceded and really caused the societal-wide decline in Christian faith, right? You start to have a decoupling of sex from marriage in the 1960s, marriage from parenting, parenting from partnering. And as non-marital households grew, you had about 25 years later, the rise of religious non-affiliation starts to grow. I write about this in our nationwide study on faith and relationships. Rose, 80% of everybody sitting in church on Sunday grew up in an intact married family. And so if there's a man sitting in church born in the year 2000, and he's single, and he's sitting in church, and he's sitting next to a guy who was born in 1965, and he's married, okay? Both guys, 81% of those men from both those groups, 81% of them grew up in a home where mom and dad stayed continuously married. And so if we want to understand why there's a lot fewer men born around the year 2000 sitting in church on Sunday on average, it's because so many fewer of them grew up in an intact married home than those who grew up in the 1960s. And so our big message to churches is that the restoration of Christian marriage is actually an evangelical necessity. We got to bring that about. The original small group is the family, okay? That's God's plan for sharing and passing the faith. And marriage is that covenantal sign of salvation, right? We see it in Genesis at the beginning of salvation history, and it's there again at the end in Revelation with the eschatological wedding of the Lamb. And then you have it dripping. The nuptial meaning of Scripture is dripping throughout Scripture in the Old Testament and into the New, from the minor prophets like Hosea, the Songs of Solomon, to the major prophets like Isaiah. And you see it in Paul's writing when he lays out that great mystery of in Ephesians 5, where he gives us a window into Christ's love for his church as a bride and as a sacrificial love of the bridegroom for his bride. And so it shouldn't be surprising, I tell pastors and church leaders, that when the human story of love breaks down, when less and less people experience the human love story, less and less people experience the love of an earthly father, and when less and less people experience the love of an earthly father, less and less accept the love of the heavenly father. And so these things are deeply interrelated. And the good news is God hardwired us for this. God has hardwired us for love and for relationships, for marriage. And so the world's been selling some bad goods over the last number of decades. And so the overwhelming science keeps showing the happiest people are married people who have kids. And married people who have kids who go to church are happier still. And so the church can be a place where our folks learn to love well, and then disciple our kids well. And then it can be a front porch. It can be a way to draw people in with, you know, in a situation with such loneliness and isolation and growing mental health challenges and suicidal ideation. The church has to sell to the world, and that's the gospel.
7: Yeah. You know, and as we head toward this historic 250th celebration, you can see that you have hope about the future of faith in America. And we have about a minute here. I'd love for you. We're talking to J.P. DeGance, and he's the co-author of the book called Endgame. I think you should all pick this up. It's very important, especially right now as we do celebrate this specific anniversary, the church's strategic move to save faith and family in America. How can people learn more about your organization and about the book?
8: Yeah, go to communio.org. And on there, you can sign up for our free newsletter. 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And it's co-authored with my friend, Dr. John Van App. It's a great resource and action plan for the church.
7: You know what? God bless you. And thank you for your efforts on behalf of this country and American families. That's Communio, CommunIO.com. Thank you so much, JP.
8: God bless. Thanks so much, Rose. Great to be with you.
7: Thank you. All right. So we'll be back with lots more of the Sean Hannity Show. I'll be taking your phone calls next. So don't go too far away. Also, we have Bill O'Reilly coming up next hour and Jenny Korn, the faith director for the White House.
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16: Three staccato cries of Mayday and an eyewitness report of a mid-air explosion is about all that is known this morning of the British Columbia air disaster, which yesterday claimed 52 lives.
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0: Welcome back to the Sean Hannity Show. The phone number here is 1-800-941-SEAN. I'm going to take Bruce from Tennessee. He's been waiting. I'll get to all of you, I hope, this afternoon. Bruce, how are you?
1: Hey, Rose, I'm good.
0: Good.
1: Great show.
0: What's going on? Thank you.
1: I'm a senior citizen, almost 70, Army veteran, conservative Republican patriot. And I got to say, the best election in my lifetime was the midterm election of 1994. And that was organized and led by the man you just had on a little earlier, Newt Gingrich.
0: Yes.
1: And my statement about this is that it was a landslide victory for the Republicans. And they finally had everything organized, 10 major issues that the American public was interested in. And he organized Congress, all the Republicans, pretty much all the Republicans in Congress, better than anyone I had ever seen. Everyone was on the same page. They were all giving the same message about these 10 issues. And my problem is I haven't seen him do it since. That was the
0: He hasn't had that opportunity, I would think, or the people in agreement. You're right. The contract with America was amazing. I do have to let you go, but Bruce, I agree with you 100%. Thank you for your service, by the way, Bruce. And he's a brilliant mind, brilliant political mind. Please check me out on Real Life Network. My show is Rose Unplugged. 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We'll be back with Bill O'Reilly coming up next.

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9: I'm Jennifer Kuiper. Inflation accelerated in April, the highest since May 2023, as the Iran war pushed up energy costs and more. CBS's Jared Hill.
10: Costs are definitely getting high.
11: Yeah.
10: Gas prices, grocery store prices.
12: The consumer price index rose 3.8% in April compared to the same time last year, up from 3.3% in March.
13: The war with Iran continues to push up gas prices. Now that's trickling into other areas like plane tickets and food.
12: Groceries increased by 0.7% in April after actually dropping in March.
9: President Trump is on his way to China for a summit with Xi Jinping and says they will have a long talk about Iran.
14: They get a lot of their oil from that area. We've had no problem. And he's been a friend of mine. He's been somebody that we get along with.
9: The head of the World Health Organization says global leaders should prepare to see more cases of hantavirus amid ongoing efforts to contain the virus. CBS's Ian Lee has heard from WHO Chief Tedros Ghebreyesus.
15: The World Health Organization has tied a total of 11 reported cases of the virus to the ship. The latest discovered in a passenger quarantined at a hospital in Spain.
16: Given the long incubation period of the virus, it's possible we might see more cases in the coming weeks.
15: One American who tested positive but is not experiencing symptoms is currently being held in a biocontainment unit at the University of Nebraska Medical Center.
9: 18 U.S. citizens are being monitored at facilities in Nebraska and Georgia. An Epstein survivor identified as Rosa has given powerful testimony. Democrats on the House Oversight Committee held the field hearing in Florida as part of the investigation into the handling of the Jeffrey Epstein case and document release. Rosa noted that her modeling firm, run by convicted sexual predator and modeling agent Jean-Luc Brunel, relocated her to Miami, where she says
11: Jeffrey Epstein was under house arrest for the molestation of underage girls at the exact time he was abusing me.
9: Despite efforts to protect her identity, her name appeared more than 500 times in court records when the Justice Department released the Epstein files. Medical examiner Sterling McLaren says of the 41-year-old man who scaled a Denver airport fence on Friday, crossed a runway, and was struck and killed by a Frontier Airlines plane.
17: The best way to determine manner is to evaluate the totality of the investigation, scene findings, circumstances, and history. And based on all of those findings together, we determined the manner of death to be suicide.
9: The collision sparked an engine fire, and the plane was evacuated after the cabin filled with smoke. 12 passengers suffered minor injuries. This is CBS News.
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18: 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I want to get you the answers.
19: How are you?
18: I'm Tony DeCoppo. 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
28: Getting lanes reopened again after a car fire shut them down. Westbound 47th Avenue at the intersection of 44th Street. Also, Greenback at Hickory, a hit and run. No injuries reported there. 160 Sherman Island Cross Road. A door is open on a vehicle, and it's blocking the roadway right now. 160 at Sherman Island. Tune to traffic on the 10s every 10 minutes, mornings and afternoons on KFBK News Radio.
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28: High today around 85, overnight low 55. Tomorrow's high cooling off for a high of 82. 83 degrees in Sacramento for news at the top and bottom of every hour. 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

0: American Revolution was against the billionaires of their time.
1: The tax system as we have it is fundamentally unjust. 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

0: And that is the introduction to our next guest, Bill O'Reilly, author of Confronting Evil, Assessing the Worst of the Worst, and host of the new show, We'll Do It Live. He's visited China many times himself, and his message of the day today is high stakes in play. It's a fascinating commentary at BillO'Reilly.com, and he is here today to share that with us. Welcome, Bill O'Reilly.
1: Thanks for having me, Rose. How are you?
0: Oh, I'm great. I'm so glad I have an opportunity to talk to you. I was listening to what you had to say about your last trip to China last year, and you said that the Chinese invited you personally to come out and visit with them. And then you told us that China wanted to talk to you before the president arrived. How was this kind of access established between you and China?
1: Through Harvard. So I'm a alumni, and Harvard does tens of millions of dollars worth of business with China. And the Politburo over there watches me on YouTube. YouTube has changed the way all commentary is delivered, as you know, Rose. And they know that I know Donald Trump for 35 years. So they wanted to get an inside view of the man. And that's why they invited me. Now, I paid my own way. I don't take any money from anybody. And I did run it by President Trump before I accepted the invitation, because that's my duty as a citizen. I can't be just gallivanting around inserting myself into government issues. But he was fine with it. And then today, actually, I had another call with the Chinese as the president gets on his plane to go over to Beijing. And the situation has changed than what it was 1 year ago, with particularly with Iran.
0: Yeah. Well, you know, this is amazing because you have an opportunity that not many, in fact, I can't even think of someone right now off the top of my head, actually have. To be that go-between is astounding, and I'm sure you feel very honored to have that.
1: It's mixed emotion. We researched it. Nobody's ever done this as far as being a journalist and then a diplomat, if you want to use that word. It's not often applied to me in the United States, but China's a different culture, so they're probably more used to robust behavior than here. But it's a very, very tight rope. And my job is to represent my country. I mean, what the Chinese wanted when we spent 3 hours with them last time around was, look, if we do this, what will President Trump do? And I was able to provide pretty good analysis of that. This time around, it was, what the deuce are you doing in Iran? And I said, you'll have to ask the president that. That's not my policy. I don't know. I don't get the daily intel briefings. I do know that this is a country that causes disorder. And I use that word because it's the worst thing you can do to the Chinese is cause disorder. That's for business. They don't want it. And I dropped that today so that they would know there is a reason that the United States has tried to neutralize the government of Iran.
0: All right, so they bring up Iran, and you just did. And I've got to ask you, would they really want to provide help or assistance in any way where Iran is concerned? Because we know that they receive their gas, their oil from Iran. We would have to encourage them to look elsewhere or receive it from elsewhere. Do you really feel that they would want to help us? Because in the past, Bill, I've read about the unholy alliance, if you will, between North Korea, China, Russia, Iran. How much can we really depend on them to help us where that is concerned?
1: Well, nobody can answer the question now whether China is going to help the United States with the Iranian thing, but there's certainly an incentive to do that. If China helps you, they're going to want something.
0: Yeah.
1: And what they want is a dialogue on Taiwan. She is crazy about it. It's a crazy issue on Taiwan. It's almost like Trump and the border. And they want the United States to sanction the opening of talks or whatever you want to label it about Taiwan. If they got that assurance, they might very well help with the Iranians, because the Iranians need China. As you pointed out, China can buy its oil elsewhere. It doesn't have to buy from Iran. And that's one of the few markets Iran has left. And the Chinese have a big footprint. I mean, they help Iran in other ways, too. Iran doesn't want them to be an enemy. So all of this is the president is aware of it. Secretary of State Rubio is aware of it. They know that once they go over to Beijing, and it's going to be a big dog and pony show. I mean, the Chinese are very happy that President Trump is going there, very happy. And I expect a positive outcome come Friday, praying for that. Our country needs some positive stuff. Whether the Chinese will step up and do anything publicly against Iran, probably not. But behind the scenes, they could very well help the USA.
0: But when it comes to Taiwan, though, because that, I mean, that remains the biggest geopolitical flashpoint in this entire relationship. And because of what they produce, of course, the massive shares of our semiconductor chips and the world's, I guess. But I can't imagine that there would be some mutual ground or somewhere we can actually agree with them where Taiwan is concerned.
1: I've come up with one or two, because I knew that was going to be big when I went over to Beijing. In 2049 is the 100th anniversary of Mao Zedong's takeover, and he's on the cover of Confronting Evil, and so is the Ayatollah Khomeini. So these are not gentle countries that we're dealing with here. But Taiwan is a place where the Chinese symbolism is very important. Now, everybody knows that the Taiwanese will fight. It's not Ukraine. They're well-armed, and it would be a bloodbath for China to go in there. Everybody also knows if China does that, that they will be a pariah, and there'll be economic sanctions all over the place, and it will be a disruption of order. Remember, they don't want that. So what Xi is trying to do is just open the possibility that maybe we could have a hybrid, maybe we could do this, that, or the other thing, but let's start to chat. And that does not seem to be unreasonable to me, but I did suggest to the Chinese today that President Trump is not going to allow Taiwan to go down a drain. That he would be perceived as weak, and that's the worst thing for him. The worst thing for the Chinese is disorder. The worst thing for Donald Trump is a perception of weakness. He's never going to do that.
0: Well, yeah, and that makes a lot of sense. So thank you for that. And so we heard, too, that the White House has invited major American business leaders like Elon Musk, Tim Cook, Boeing CEO. So that alone tells us how deeply business and technology and even geopolitics are now connected. So when you look at that and you see that some of the biggest issues on the table right now, I guess, are going to be trade and technology and AI. What do you make of all of that? What are we expecting by bringing some of these big names and big leaders in industry there?
1: Well, it wasn't China who wanted those CEOs. It was the Trump administration. And it was a very shrewd move, because what they're trying to do is bring these guys over in a very informal way. It sounds contradictory, but it isn't, to get to know their counterparts in Beijing so that they can put on paper some kind of trade deals that, of course, President Trump would have to okay. But they want the Chinese to understand that America is open for business. And that is something the Chinese really respond positively to.
0: Yeah, because having the presence of those major CEOs, that's huge. And also, it highlights something like the American corporations are, they remain heavily tied to China economically, but, and this is even while political tensions are always rising, going up and down. But at the same time, a lot of companies are trying to diversify manufacturing in places like India, Mexico, and Southeast Asia. I guess it wouldn't hurt to kind of mention that, or I'm sure this administration has, that they want to continue to have some sort of technology sharing and so forth with these industries. Yeah.
1: The key to this whole two-day meeting, and you can't get a lot done in 2 days, so I assume if it goes well, and it should, that there'll be another bigger meeting in Washington in the summer. The key to all of this is that we can work out trade deals that are very favorable to both countries. That can be worked out. But we need your assistance, Beijing, on X, Y, and Z. So that's how it'll probably go down.
0: So when I have to go back just for a moment to the amount of oil that China purchases from Iran, would they, in your opinion, can you see that really stopping, really, and looking for other resources?
1: China doesn't care where it gets its oil from. It wants a good price for the oil, and that can be negotiated. It's a lot easier to get the oil from North America to China than it is from Iran to China. So, you know, the setting is there. We are exporting oil now, and people don't know this. Americans don't know this. But one of the reasons your gas pump is so high is because the American oil companies are shipping this stuff overseas to make even more money. BP made 100% profit in one quarter after this Iranian madness started. 100% profit. So we have the oil enough to sustain us. We're sending it overseas so these oil companies can make more money. It's crazy, but it's happening.
0: Yeah, it is. You're so right about that. I have to ask you this. I'm very curious about your opinion on the perception that President Xi has of our President Trump. I mean, would you say it's admiration, curiosity, intimidation? What are your thoughts on that? Because you would know. You would have a really good handle on that.
1: I don't know Xi, but I know his second in command pretty well.
0: Okay.
1: Xi likes flattery. And who else likes flattery?
0: Let me guess.
1: Okay. So that's where you start. Xi fashions himself as the new Mao. He wants to go down in history as one of the great Chinese leaders. Donald Trump wants to go down in history as one of the great American presidents. So there's common ground there, and both men flatter each other. Nothing wrong with that. I'd much rather have that than what we got in Iran.
0: Right.
1: They're both deal makers. Xi is more ideological than Trump, whereby he is a fanatical communist. I mean, it's just crazy how that communist thing has seized that country, because under communism, no one has any rights. No human being has any rights at all. None. But they love it. And I asked them point blank, I said, how can you support a government where all of your citizens are subjugated by the government? How can you do that? And they go, we have to govern 1.5 billion people, period.
0: Bill O'Reilly, they're playing the music underneath. You know what? I am so glad I had the opportunity to talk to you. Loved hearing what you had to say and your input and your insight. Thank you so much.
1: Thanks for having me, Rose.
0: Take care. We'll be back with more Sean Hannity right after this.
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5: Hey, your friend Sean Hannity here. 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Born on America's darkest day, September 11th, 01, the Tunnel to Towers Foundation has been helping American heroes ever since. Heroes like Fire Captain Andrew Donner, inspired by the bravery of New York City firefighters on 9/11, Andrew devoted his life to serving his community. He rose through the ranks of his fire department, training rigorously and leading with courage. And after a very brave battle, Andrew lost his life to lung cancer caused by occupational toxins. Now, the 25th anniversary of 9/11, Andrew's story is a reminder of the profound impact that day has had on our nation, our heroes, and their families. 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Now, Tunnel to Towers was able to honor Andrew by paying the Donner family's mortgage. 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
19: A peacock is specifically the male. The peahen is the female. They are not native to the United States, although they thrive in coastal, warmish areas.
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19: 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Again, the peacocks will use it to try to ward off or intimidate trespassers in their territory, but for the most part, the whole thing is to impress the peahens.
18: 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Mm-hmm. Science has discovered semi-recently those vibrations are in lockstep with the peafowl's head feathers that they used to think were just for show, but mm-hmm. now they realize they vibrate at the same intensity and that they can actually, you know, sort of feel when those tail feathers are vibrating in their direction through their head feathers.
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0: 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My name is Rose. 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We take prayer requests and pray all the time over them. Daily devotionals, free weekly newsletter. You can't beat that. So stay with me. I'll be back. We're going to talk to Jenny Korn, the faith director at the White House. I love that we have that in the first place. She's a doll. She's been on with me before. Can't wait to talk to her again. Stay with us.

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7: This is a Bloomberg Money Minute. Everything costs more last month. Inflation spiking to 3.8% in April year over year, led by a jump in gasoline prices because of the war in Iran. Also sharply higher grocery prices and rents. And with the inflation rate, the highest in 3 years, rising more than wage growth, it means that lower wage earners were falling farther behind. That weighed on Wall Street today, the Dow ending 56 points higher, but the Nasdaq lower by 186, 2/3% lower. That's on a sell-off in chipmakers. Qualcomm shares down 11%, Intel nearly 7% lower. The S&P was down 12, and with the Strait of Hormuz still effectively shut to all ship traffic, oil was higher, 102 a barrel. And it seems that every tech company wants to build a data center, but a lot of people don't want them anywhere near their homes. So now Google is in talks with SpaceX about launching data centers into space. Tom Busby, Bloomberg Radio.
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11: Welcome back to the Sean Hannity Show. My name is Rose. Joining me this hour is the faith director for the White House. Her name is Jenny Korn. I've had her on before with me. I'm so glad to have her back. And she's going to talk about her thoughts on the nation's faith issues and its birthday. 250 years. Jenny Korn, how are you?
12: I'm wonderful, Rose. Good afternoon. It's so good to be on with you. Hello, and God bless you to all your listeners.
11: Oh, that is so sweet. We are so glad that we even have this faith office there at the White House. That's amazing in and of itself. But, you know, it's so significant because a lot of what we talked about today, Jenny, was about our 250 years of a republic. And it was so important. Benjamin Franklin even suggested that it might be difficult to keep this republic. And I think we have, but I do believe it's hanging on by a thread. And I think a lot of it depends on all of us, because this nation was established on faith and a belief that God and God alone is the one who offers us freedom and liberty. Because if man did, Jenny, then man could take it away from us. But our freedom comes from above. So when we look at this 250th anniversary, it's more than just a date or more than just marking something on a calendar, isn't it?
12: Oh, absolutely. I mean, and I'm so glad that you're concentrating on this. And as you said, we're the first ever historic White House faith office, and that is because of President Trump put it in the West Wing as a direct report to him, working on policy that affects daily Americans. Some people ask us, you know, do you pray all day in the faith office? I will tell you, yes, we pray, but that is not our sole job. Our job is to make sure that people of faith have a voice in their government and that the government is not discriminating against them. And to your point, this country is not guaranteed, just like our office is not guaranteed. It is up to Americans to ensure that we go back and remember what our founding is. That's such a great that it's 250 years because people are paying attention to it, right? You've got corporations, right. You've got the governments, you've got churches, you've got other entities who are going, oh, this is 250. What does it mean? Who are we? Where did we come from? And what we're doing on this Sunday, May 17th, here on the National Mall, and all of your listeners

0: are invited. We want you to come. And you can find all the information I'm going to talk about on rededicate250.gov. But we're going to talk about God's hand in the founding of our nation. Where did we come from? Why do we have the most free country in the whole world? And then how do we keep it? So we're going to have a full day on the National Mall of prayer, of worship together. Imagine how powerful that is. Whatever you guys are doing on Sunday, this is the place to be. You want to bring your family, your friends, and you want to pray together with thousands of other Americans for this country, for the future of this country, and for each other. I think it's just going to be beautiful.
1: Yeah, I agree. And because honestly, you're right. That is our history. When you go back to the Puritans and you look at how they felt led to come here and just their stories, you know, and it's written down, unfortunately, Jenny, not in our history books any longer. But I'm grateful that I was a student of history. I love particularly American history. And you can go and then jump ahead to even George Washington and the miracles surrounding his life and his victories. And their faith plays such an important part in so many aspects of this country. And in fact, what I'd like to point out, too, is, first of all, the Revolutionary War probably could not have been possible. That striving for independence, that willingness to put your life on the line, to sign a declaration to this tyrant that you want to be a free people, that couldn't have happened without the Great Awakening. The Great Awakening was something that was a movement all throughout this country where people were suddenly, again, focused on God and his will for them and for the country. And then I just want to fast forward, Jenny, because this is all our history over the last 250 years. But if you even think about the Second Great Awakening that led to the abolition of slavery and the women's right to vote. And I say that because the platform of those preachers was that we had a national sin. Those of us who believe that slavery was okay. He called it a national sin. Many of the pastors did, in fact.
0: Mm-hmm.
1: And women who were moved by that were working on freeing slaves. And then at one point they said, hold on, Susan B. Anthony, Elizabeth Cady Stanton. They said, hold on a minute here. If we believe all men are created equal, then we must believe that women are and should have a voice in how things are done in this country. Every time we've had major events, major, major events in this country, we have had a spiritual awakening.
0: 100%. And I think that we just need to remind people and then show our young people that that's what we're all about, that all of the freedoms we have come from God and that we give honor to that. You know, for those of you who haven't seen the picture of George Washington, I Google it, where he's on his knee and he is praying. That's just one. I just imagine the time that he came here starting a brand new country, leaving tyranny, as you said. And it's so funny because people who shout, you know, separation of church and state for here in America, it's like, no, you guys aren't, you're getting it completely wrong. The separation of church and state is exactly why George Washington and our founders came to this country, because they knew that a government shouldn't be dictating to you what religion you can be. But it does not mean that people of faith don't have a voice in their government. And we're going to be proclaiming that on the National Mall with some amazing, amazing artists. Like we have Chris Tomlin, for those of you know, who's one of America's worship leaders, Grammy-winning artist. He's going to be singing. We've got Blessing Offer, a two-time Grammy nominee. We're going to have Reverend Franklin Graham, Jonathan Rumi from The Chosen, and so many other pastors and faith leaders and music. So can you imagine that? Just for those of you who don't know about what this is going to, what we're going to do, is going to an event with thousands of other people who love this country, who love God, and are praying together with all these worship leaders and pastors. I just think it's just going to be a special day. And it's going to be sunny. Good weather, guys. So everybody to make sure and they come and go to rededicate250.gov and just get all the information. It's free. And you just get to come and you can, it's from 12 to 6. And we just think it's going to be a beautiful day. But I think there's a lesson in there. We're going to do storytelling about the beginning of our country and who we are. And I just think that's going to make, you know, in a world where we're so divided and there's so much social media and negativity, this is going to be an event where Americans can come together in joy and in positivity and in faith. And it's going to be wonderful.
1: I love it. And by the way, commenting on the weather here in D.C., because I live here, I've been waiting for those sunny days, so I'm glad it's been cold. But, you know, here's the thing, too. And I have to say that if President Trump were not in office right now as we celebrate, I think it's significant that he is here for this 250th anniversary. I mean, so many things. I know a lot of people were disappointed about the outcome of the previous presidential election. But you know what? I believe he was meant to be here now. But I believe that we have the opportunity to speak freely and truly about the founding of this country. I mean, you had AOC the other day talking about it being all about money, and it was not. It was not. She has no idea. But you almost can't blame her because her educational system does not provide for a good American history foundation. It just doesn't any longer.
0: Right.
1: But,
0: President Trump being in office at this moment of time, too, is that we get to celebrate the wins and the successes, and we get to talk about what we've built upon rather than the, you know, having shame or anything. We should be talking about the goodness of America. We should be teaching our young people about how amazing America is. It is where you can have the American dream. No other country can that happen, where someone like myself, my family coming from Mexico with very low education, being able to come here, own a home, get an education, work hard, and have a daughter that ends up working at the White House not once but three times. That is only here in America. I want to teach that to young people. They can do whatever they want. I don't want them to be taught that, you know, they've got to be down somehow and shameful about things that they haven't done. Let's be proud about our country. Let's fix the things that we need to fix, but let's be proud of who we are and be grateful for God and the freedoms that we have.
1: Well said. Well said, Jenny. Listen, could you direct us to a website where we can go and get more information on the celebration this weekend?
0: Absolutely. It's rededicate250.gov. Just go to that, and it has literally, I'm literally looking at it right here, and it's saying on Sunday, May 17th, the National Mall will be the scene of a historic gathering as Americans of every background across the country prepare for the nation's 250th birthday with scripture, testimony, prayer, and rededication of our country as one nation under God. You don't want to miss it. Be part of this. This is not going to happen for another 250 years, and unless you've got some kind of really great like life plan, I think you might miss that one. So let's do it this Sunday.
1: Love that. Okay, Jenny Korn, Faith Director for the White House, thank you so much for joining us today and all of your efforts on behalf of faith in America.
0: Thank you, Rose.
1: Take care, sweetie. All right, so this is the Sean Hannity Show. 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And my ministry, I love my ministry. 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
13: President Trump is headed for China, where he's set to meet with Chinese President Xi Jinping later this week. Correspondent Garrett Hake reports it will be a high-stakes summit.
14: The two superpowers have been locked in an escalating economic struggle, with flashpoints including trade, access to China's rare earth minerals, and AI. China pushing back on the president's steep tariffs last year before the two sides reached a trade truce.
13: And the Iran war is casting a shadow over the meeting. China is Iran's largest trading partner and buys much of its oil. The Senate confirming Kevin Warsh to the Federal Reserve Board of Governors. That paves the way for his chairman vote. Tuesday's vote was 51-45, with every Republican voting in favor. Senator John Fetterman of Pennsylvania was the lone Democrat voting in favor. Current Fed Chair Jerome Powell's term expires Friday. Warsh has expressed caution about cutting interest rates this year, despite pressure from President Trump to lower borrowing costs. That's politics. I'm Brad Siegel.
15: eBay is rejecting GameStop's takeover bid. The auction site called GameStop CEO Ryan Cohen's unsolicited $56 billion proposal neither credible nor attractive. Among the concerns eBay cited included the uncertainty regarding the video game retailer's financing proposal. GameStop had said it had a $20 billion financing commitment along with $9 billion in cash, leaving a big funding gap. Cohen previously told CNBC he was ready to take his offer directly to shareholders if eBay rejected the proposal. Android and iPhone users can now text each other with end-to-end encryption. It's now in beta form for users with the most updated software. When fully implemented, it will help protect texts from hackers. And an ice cream company is offering a new product aimed to help consumers put their phones down. Halo Top is set to release a silent mode spoon. It's designed to put your mobile device on the Do Not Disturb setting by using an NFC connection. The company's website says the spoons will be available on Friday for a limited time. Tech Report. I'm at Mattinson.
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0: 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We take prayer requests there, and I have a team of women who pray faithfully over every request. We have a daily devotional coming soon, and we have a free weekly newsletter, very encouraging and uplifting, but you have to sign up for it. Okay, that's all at sheiscalledbyhim.com. Ken from Illinois, how are you? Thanks for waiting.
1: Yes, hi. Hi, Rose. It's so great to hear you. And it's so great to hear a big platform like this speaking so openly about Christian faith. I love it.
0: Okay. Yes. Well, it's important, I think. More now than ever, actually.
1: Yeah, I'm working with a ministry, too, that is all about trying to get scripture into kids' hearts. And right now, churches basically have maybe a couple hours kids' ministry once a week, and that's it. We're trying to form a parent-partner church relationship, because there's so much more that kids can hear the gospel all throughout their home life. But generally, parents just kind of let that go, and the ministry is so amazing resistance to getting parents to just realize that they can speak so much into their kids' lives during the formative years, and they just kind of drop them off at church and let them do the work, and that's not good enough.
0: No, it's not good enough. And our guest, I think during the 4 o'clock hour, Communio, C-O-M-M-U-N-I-O. You might want to check it out and see how you can combine your efforts with theirs. But I applaud you for wanting to do something, and it does begin with our children, and I appreciate that very much, Ken. Thank you.
1: It's really important. Our ministry is Global Children's Network, and we're really needing people to help us. So that would be great. I could talk with your guest in the first hour. I'd really, really love it.
0: Global Children Network, I think you should definitely reach out to him. I think there might be something you guys can do together. Terry from Minnesota, how are you? Hello?
2: Hello?
0: Hi.
2: Hi. Am I on? Do you want me to...
0: Yeah, you are. You're on the Sean Hannity Show.
2: Oh, dear. Okay, here's one of the things I wanted to put out there. There's the Fetterman guy, the senator in D.C., and then there's Bill Maher, and I never knew how to... Maher. He's a Maher. Personality.
0: It's Fetterman and Maher. Bill, yes.
2: Yes. They're both extremely liberal Democrats, but they're more human. And this is why, for the first time, and believe me, I know our history. I am, I was Navy at my husband.
0: Thank you for that. Thank you. Well, you know what? You're cutting out a lot, so I'm going to have to let you go because we can barely hear you. But I know you wanted to say that we need a middle-of-the-road party. When we say those words, middle of the road, I get turned off just a little bit, though. I think about scripture where Jesus says, I'd rather you be hot or cold, but if you're lukewarm, I'm going to spit you out of my mouth. And I do respect Fetterman. In fact, Linda and I were just talking about him, both of us being from Pennsylvania. So I respect what he's doing in his boldness. And we'll have to talk about this more tomorrow. Maybe you can call back tomorrow and we can continue that conversation then. It was so much fun being with you all today. I love Sean's audience, and I am going to be back tomorrow. So I'm really looking forward to that as well. So I'm Rose Unplugged. Check me out on all platforms.
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10: I'm Jennifer Kuiper. President Trump says he's looking forward to his visit to China. CBS's Linda Kenyon reports.
11: Speaking to reporters at the White House before the start of his trip, the president was optimistic.
12: This is going to be a very exciting trip. A lot of good things are going to happen.
11: When questioned if he will ask China's President Xi for help in ending the war against Iran.
12: Well, I don't think we need any help with Iran. We'll win it one way or the other. We'll win it peacefully or otherwise.
11: China buys a lot of its oil from Iran, and some members of the Trump administration have been urging President Xi to exert his influence over that country to help end the war. Linda Kenyon, CBS News, the White House.
10: Defense Secretary Pete Hegseth headed back to Capitol Hill to defend the Pentagon's $1.5 trillion budget request before the House Appropriations Subcommittee on Defense. Some lawmakers have requested more details about the cost of the war with Iran. California Democrat Pete Aguilar has asked Secretary Hegseth.
13: Is the theory to create more ceasefires or more projects just to evade the War Powers Act?
14: The theory of the entire case is to prevent Iran from having a nuclear weapon.
10: President Trump's plan to put weapons in space will come with a much heftier price tag than he originally said, and CBS's Cammie McCormick reports.
15: A Congressional Budget Office analysis suggests the cost could be $1.2 trillion for 20 years. That's significantly higher than what President Trump mentioned last year, $175 billion. The system is inspired by Israel's Iron Dome and would detect and intercept missiles at all stages of an attack. Trump wants it to be operational when his term ends in 2029.
10: After 10 weeks of the war with Iran, the Consumer Price Index shows that inflation is accelerating. This puts the Federal Reserve in a position where it's unlikely to lower interest rates anytime soon. CBS News business analyst Jill Schlesinger.
16: Clearly, they are monitoring whether the inflationary impact of the war will bleed through for a longer period of time and impact other parts of the economy. For now, prices are higher and wages overall are not keeping up with this recent spike in prices.
10: Colorado authorities identified the man who was fatally struck by a plane on a runway at Denver International Airport last Friday. The Frontier Airlines plane attempting to take off hit 41-year-old Michael Mott after he scaled a perimeter fence. The medical examiner rules Mott's death a suicide. Denver Police Chief Ron Thomas adds,
7: as we speak, investigators are out continuing to contact family and others who knew him to see if there are additional information that we can learn about his motivations.
10: Stocks closed mixed on Wall Street. This is CBS News.
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24: An NBA player found dead in Los Angeles. Police are looking into the death of 29-year-old Brandon Clark, a forward for the Memphis Grizzlies and a 7-year veteran of the league. NBC4 reports that Clark was found at a home in the San Fernando Valley, along with drug paraphernalia. Clark was arrested last month in Arkansas on suspicion of speeding and drug possession. The singer David in court in Los Angeles as his murder case moves forward.
25: David, whose real name is David Burke, had a 15-minute court appearance today before the postponement was granted to his legal team. His lawyers requested it for more time to review the large amount of evidence provided by the prosecution in the case. The 21-year-old is accused of murdering a 14-year-old girl last year and dismembering her remains. I'm Daniel Martindale.
24: And a big day in the OpenAI trial in Oakland. OpenAI CEO Sam Altman began testifying. Elon Musk is suing Altman and OpenAI over different visions for the company and the future of artificial intelligence. Those are the headlines. I'm Jason Nathanson.
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26: Earlier accident, westbound 50 at 99. Still see some heavy traffic there. I don't know if it's still working or not. Elk Grove Florin Road at Gerber Road. Somebody blocking the roadway in a white Lexus. Got heavy traffic southbound on the Cap City Freeway, starting just after El Camino Avenue all the way through Cal Expo. Tune to traffic on the 10s every 10 minutes. Mornings and afternoons on KFBK News Radio, 93.1 FM, 1530 AM.
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26: Well, we are still experiencing a warm trend with a high of 86 this afternoon. Overnight down to 55. Tomorrow's high 81. Sunny, 85 degrees in Sacramento. For news at the top and bottom of every hour, tune to KFBK News Radio.
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0: Welcome. It is Eric Erickson here across the United States. The phone number is 877-973-7425. Should you wish to be on the program, I would be happy to have you text Eric, E-R-I-C-K, to 33777 to get the show notes, the live stream, the podcast, all the other links you need. I hesitate. I hesitate to begin here, but I feel the need to begin here. It is I saw this and thought it had to be a joke, but it isn't actually a joke. It's a real true story in the New York Times by Nick Kristof, who actually has in the past fabulized stories, believed people who made up stories, and he's not only done it again, but he has he's embraced a lie, and it is a horrible lie. And I'm just gobsmacked that this man has a job. Nick Kristof in the New York Times has run a piece alleging, based on sources tied to Hamas, that Israel trained dogs to rape people. This is a repeated recurring blood libel against Israel. Israel has been accused of training sharks to attack Egyptians, to train dolphins to attract their opponents. Now they're being accused of using dogs to rape people. The silence that meets the rape of Palestinians. Let me read you this from my friend David Harsanyi, a thread on Nick Kristof's The Silence That Meets the Rape of Palestinians piece, which spreads conspiracy so unhinged, no marginally reputable reporters even touched them. Even the New York Times has relegated this to an op-ed section since it breaks every rule of journalism, but even columnists have an obligation to basic standards of evidence and verification. For instance, Kristof tells the story of an unnamed Palestinian woman who claims she was raped by Israelis. No one is there to witness it. There are no complaints. There's no medical evidence. There's no photographs. We don't even get the prison name, the reason for the arrest, or the dates. The story leaves out any detail that can be used to launch an investigation. His name sources? Sami Sy is a Palestinian activist who publicly celebrated on October 7th and has changed his story. Another source is longtime Palestinian activist and media favorite Issa Amro, who went from claiming he was threatened with rape to actually claiming he was raped. The dog rape story comes from Euromed Human Rights Monitor, a pro-Hamas Qatar-based group and conspiracy theorist who was forced forced out of UCLA after a sexual harassment allegation involving minors. It's no accident Kristof ran this piece the same week, a 300-page report detailing firsthand testimony and verifiable evidence that rape was systemic and integral to Hamas's October 7th terror attacks came out, a gross effort to whitewash Hamas. That's from David Harsanyi. Let me explain this to you. So Nick Kristof is a prominent writer for the New York Times. He's not just any writer. He's one of the most prominent writers at the New York Times opinion page. He's been there for a long time. He's stepped aside to run for governor of Oregon unsuccessfully and then came back, and he has done a piece profiled on the front page of the New York Times website and on the front page of the print edition, drawing readers' attention to his opinion piece, claiming that Israel used dogs to rape people. He has one person who claims to have been raped by a dog that was trained by Israel. That person has no name, no identifying details, nothing that could tie that person to when they were arrested, why they were arrested, what prison they were placed in, nothing. He then uses additional named people who are documented to be Hamas propagandists to say, well, they heard it too. And this all stems from one particular conspiracy theory website that the United Nations, which is not exactly a pro-Israel institution, has itself rejected, among others, as not credible. And the story came out the day, surprise, surprise, before a 300-page report documenting Hamas's atrocities on October 7th and documenting Hamas's own tragedies or depravity within its own people in Gaza. The report about Hamas is horrific. Among the mutilated and butchered bodies of young women slaughtered on October 7th, it was their colorful polished nails that many of the morgue staff remember. Bright, beautiful, shiny pink manicures glistening amid the pervasive gray and green of death are often the only reminder of who these girls had been hours before. But Hamas-led terrorists had not just executed these women, they had deliberately and systematically defiled them, as the most comprehensive account of the atrocities released by the Civil Commission report shows. The terrorists shot their eyes, their faces, and their breasts, and even targeted their most intimate parts to destroy their beauty. Women were stripped, bound, stabbed, shot, burned, executed during and after rape amid an orgy of violence. Heads were decapitated, pelvic bones were shattered. Even after death, sexual assault continued. At Kibbutz Be'eri, nails, sharp objects, and pieces of metal and plastic were embedded in a woman whose body was discovered naked and bound. On another victim, grenades were used. While ordinarily newspapers censor the full horrors of the accounts, today, as hard as it is, over 430 witnesses, survivors, and experts and medical staff ask that you do not look away. For over 2 years, they've given evidence to the Civil Commission, an independent Israeli women's rights non-governmental organization established after October 7th in response to the failure of international institutions to address the sexual violence committed that day. The report shows it was not just women who were degraded as a deliberate tool of terror, humiliation, and control. Men were sexually abused and, in one case, gang-raped. Victims were mutilated, whole body parts cut off and used to create depraved scenes gleefully concocted to traumatize those who discovered them. It's 180 pages. Now, I want to compare and contrast this because this really is the thing that you need to appreciate. It was announced that this report was coming out today about the documented horrors of Hamas on October 7th. They knew the report was coming out. The report is based on 430 witnesses and survivors and medical staff who saw the dead bodies. You got that? 430 witnesses and staff and experts who saw the dead bodies. Contrast that with what the New York Times has run by Nick Kristof, which is a single person who is anonymous, who claims to have been raped by a dog trained by Israel, and then multiple other people who back up that claim saying they heard it too. And it is all tied to a conspiracy theory outlet in Qatar that runs pro-Hamas propaganda. There actually are no eyewitnesses to what Nick Kristof and the New York Times amplified. Not a single eyewitness. And that's very important. We have 430 eyewitnesses to the depravity of Hamas in a report and zero eyewitnesses to a report run in the New York Times by Nick Kristof, where they would not even run it as a news story. They ran it as an opinion piece. And now inside the New York Times, they are deliberating whether or not to retract the piece because it does not withstand basic scrutiny. But they allowed him to run it at first. I start the show today with this because violence against Jewish Americans has increased more than 50% in the last several years. Did you know that? Have you heard it? There was a news story the other day. We put it in the show notes. Over 50% increase in violence against Jews in the United States. And the New York Times decided to allow one of its leading opinion writers to run a piece that is unsubstantiated that amplifies the claims of Hamas against Israel and does so in a way to overshadow and distract from the actual eyewitness accounts of what Hamas did. It is a well-orchestrated PR campaign. And by the way, it's not a coincidence that the same people who have embraced this sort of well-orchestrated PR campaign against Israel are doing the same thing against the United States when it comes to Iran. How many of you have heard about how Iran has won the war? How many of you have heard the media downplay the 40 to 50,000 executed Iranians in the streets? How many of you have heard the media amplify the pro-Iran voices about how strong and emboldened Iran is against the United States? It comes from the same sources that want you to believe that Israel did this atrocious attack with dogs for which there is no evidence and for which you should know. Animal rights activists have long said it is impossible to train dogs to do that. In the long litany of things that Israel has been accused of, training sharks to eat Egyptians, training dolphins to bomb Iranians in the water, training dogs to rape Palestinians, it's actually insanely bizarre that the New York Times would allow people to run a story like this. It's a major, major libel against Israel at a time that there's been a 50% increase in violence against Jews in the United States. And oh, by the way, last night in New York, people showed up outside a synagogue where worshipers were meeting and began fighting people as the Jews came out of synagogue. We live in unhealthy times, and the American press corps seems to be doing everything possible to stir the division. Look at the antagonism in the American press corps over the Supreme Court decisions on redistricting. The New York Times, I've seen reporters I long ago respected who have seemed to have had their brains broken by Donald Trump, claiming that this is the end of black governance in America. Ro Khanna, a Democrat from California, tweeted last night that because of what the Supreme Court has done, South Carolina will have no black representation in the United States Congress. That's Ro Khanna. You got that? This is something the Democrats regularly say. According to the progressive Ro Khanna, congressman from California, the Democrats and the Republicans and the world will see zero black Democrats or black Republicans or black anyone in the United States Congress from South Carolina. That's right. Ro Khanna, progressive Californian, claims thanks to the Supreme Court, South Carolina will never again elect a black man to the United States Congress. Except South Carolina has a black man in the United States Senate named Tim Scott, who is a Republican.
1: You're at the...
0: Clicked the wrong button there, sorry. South Carolina has a black Republican. His name is Tim Scott. Democrats say because of the redistricting efforts of the Republicans, South Carolina is never going to have a black man in Congress again. And there is one. His name is Tim Scott. He beat Strom Thurmond's son. He won a congressional district, the congressional district in which Fort Sumter exists, as a Republican. Elevated to the United States Senate by the Republican voters of South Carolina, opposed by the Democrats, and the Democrats refuse to recognize Tim Scott's existence so they can perpetuate a mythology to drive violence in the same way the New York Times wants to drive violence against the Jews. And the only way to understand the way the Democrats are choosing to ignore Tim Scott is to understand that for history, Democrats have always and forever only seen black people as three-fifths of a person.
1: Have something to say?
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3: Reportedly, some pipe in the roadway. This is 5 southbound, just north of Highway 50. Sluggish traffic on 5 southbound, starting at 80 all the way to the 50 connector ramp. Northbound, a little sluggish getting past 50, and then some more slowing between 80 and Arena Boulevard. Westbound Highway 50, slow after Watt Avenue, about Stockton Boulevard, and heavy traffic both north and southbound caps the freeway approaching the American River. Traffic on the 10s every 10 minutes, mornings and afternoons, KFBK News Radio.
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0: Hello, America. Welcome. It is Eric Erickson here. And yes, you can be on the program at 877-973-7425. Well, the inflation report is in, and it is not good, and people are furious with the president, blaming the president. Prices consumers pay for a wide range of goods and services, according to CNBC, increased at a faster-than-expected pace in April as another burst in energy prices raised concerns about inflation. The consumer price index rose to a seasonally adjusted 0.6% for the month, putting the one-year pace at 3.8%, the Bureau of Labor Statistics reported Tuesday. The monthly rate was as forecast, but the annual rate was a tenth of a percentage point higher than what people were expecting. Excluding food and energy, the core CPI increased 0.4% and 2.8% respectively, keeping inflation well above the Federal Reserve's 2% goal, as the monthly rate was the highest since January 2025. Fed officials consider core a better indicator of long-term inflation. Friends, the annual headline inflation rate was the highest since May of 2023. Now, energy prices, which jumped 3.8%, accounted for 40% of the gains. Just so you understand, energy is up high. Food is up 3.5%. Food at home prices increased 0.7%. It's bad economic news out there. And on top of that, inflation went up 3.8%. Wages only went up 3.6%. So your actual take home pay is going down thanks to inflation. It's eating in. And that, my friends, is not good for the GOP. I'll talk about that when we come back. 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
9: An interview with leading Democratic gubernatorial candidate Javier Becerra is getting a lot of attention today, particularly for how the exchange with KTLA's Annie Rose Ramos started out.
10: By the way, this is a profile piece. This is not a gotcha piece, right?
11: Well, look, I think these questions are fair. It's in order to learn about you as a candidate.
10: So long as about the profile.
11: I don't know how you define profile, but I'd like to begin the interview.
10: The way I describe profile is you talk about all the things that I've done, things I want to do, and along with some tough questions. But not only tough questions.
9: KTLA describes it as getting off to an awkward start. Some online say Becerra is trying to control the narrative. A class that would teach California high school students about personal finance is one step closer to being in schools. The State Board of Education has approved a curriculum. A recent law says all public high schools must offer the class starting in 2027. And Conan O'Brien will be back to host the Oscars next year, his third year in a row. Those are the headlines. I'm Jason Athenson.
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3: Reportedly some pipe in the roadway. This is 5 southbound just north of Highway 50. Sluggish traffic on 5 southbound starting at 80 all the way to the 50 connector ramp. Northbound a little sluggish getting past 50, and then some more slowing between 80 and Arena Boulevard. Westbound Highway 50 slow after Watt Avenue about Stockton Boulevard, and heavy traffic both north and southbound Capstee Freeway approaching the American River. Traffic on the 10s every 10 minutes, mornings and afternoons, KFBK News Radio.
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9: Hello and welcome. It is Eric Erickson. The phone number is 877-973-7425. Should you wish to be on the program, would be very, very, very happy to have you. I have done something, and I want you to be able to see it. If you text the word Eric, E-R-I-C-K, to 33777, click the first link. You don't just get the show notes, which are all the links to all the stuff I'm going to talk about. You get my morning piece, and I have a massive piece. And I got to tell you, it's the executive summary of an 18-page report that I have prepared working with two friends of mine who are well-regarded national pollsters. I actually had to use some Claude AI. There was so much data to help break it down, and we did go back and double-check and make sure it wasn't hallucinating. The road to November, so as you are aware, and let me just make sure I have this on the record, polling in the United States is pretty broken these days. I don't think polling is accurate anymore. Increasingly, Americans have mobile phones and they don't answer phone calls. Back in the 80s, no one had a mobile phone and no one had caller ID. So if the phone rang, you answered it. And if it was pollster, you talked to them. The polling over time has gotten worse and worse, and pollsters themselves are willing to acknowledge it. So how then do you navigate a world of polls where polls are faulty? And the answer is the polling average. If you do a whole lot of polls and you average them together, you actually get a pretty good snapshot. You get a pretty good snapshot of where things are headed. For example, let's take the wave in 2022. A lot of people thought there was going to be a wave, myself included, but actually if you paid attention to the polling average, the wave went away. By the time you got to November, there was no wave if you paid attention to the polling average. You paid attention to Trafalgar. It was telling Republicans what they wanted to hear, it seemed. Trafalgar, you dismissed the partisan polls like Trafalgar, and, well, it's just not that great anymore. You got to pay attention to the polling averages. Why? Because over time, the averages sort themselves out. So in 2016, the polling average came very close to showing you that Hillary Clinton was going to win the popular vote exactly by the percentage she had. Now, state polling, no one paid attention to it. No one conceived yet again within so short a time of 2000 of the Electoral College going one way against the popular vote. 2024, the polling average got Donald Trump was winning the popular vote and winning the Electoral College. 2022 saw that the GOP was going to do well. 2018 saw the Democrats were going to do well. The polling average has done a pretty good job.

0: So some friends of mine and I, for a report I've got to give tonight, took the seven major polls that are considered accurate. Why? Because they're polls of Americans on the phone. They're not online polls. They target people even by mobile phones. And I'll just read you the very basics, and then we'll get into some of it because there is some good news in it for the GOP. The political environment for the 2026 midterm elections has hardened against the party in power in a way that, by every comparable historic metric, points towards a wave election. This briefing synthesizes the highest quality publicly released polls in the 4 weeks leading up to May 11, 2026. It's worth noting individual polls have become increasingly unreliable, but the polling averages still tend to capture what happens. The first leading indicator for determining where we're headed is the direction of the country. By a margin of more than 2-1, Americans say things are headed in the wrong direction. Independent voters say wrong direction by 78-18, Hispanics by 70-27. 64% of adults describe the current moment as a significant turning point in American history, and the pessimism cuts across age, income, region, and ideology and is found in every group except for the president's self-described MAGA base. Trump's job approval clusters at between 34-40%, with disapproval between 56-64%, roughly a 20-point gap. The Pew reading is the most carefully sampled and produced the most damning number for the president, 34 approve, 64 disapprove, a 13-point drop in approval, and a 13-point rise in disapproval since the beginning of the second term. The cost of living and inflation are the most salient concerns, named the top issue by 40% of likely voters. Trump is underwater on cost of living by 53 points, on inflation by 45 points, and on his overall handling of the economy by 22 points. On the economic polling, 38% approve on average, 57% on average disapprove, and 63% of adults blame the president personally for the recent rise in gas prices, including a third of Republicans. The tariff agenda is the issue space where public opinion is hardened most quickly and most decisively. 60% of Americans disapproved in 2026, according to Pew's data of over 4,000 Americans surveyed by phone. That number has only gone up. Republicans are net positive on tariffs, but independents, moderates, Democrats, self-described non-Trump conservatives all loathe them. The same dynamic appears on Iran. 61% of adults call the U.S. military action a mistake. 53% see it's a failure. And with confidence in the war collapsing, Trump's Hispanic numbers have collapsed across every poll. His support among women has not recovered. White women with a four-year degree disapprove by margins of 40 to 50 points. Voters under 30 disapprove by 25 to 35 points and prefer the Democratic congressional candidate by 21 points. The single demographic group where Trump's approval is not eroded materially is white evangelical Protestants, who still approve by margins between 14 points, according to the Washington Post ABC, and 30 points in Marist, a coalition that is loyal but no longer numerically sufficient. Among just registered voters, there's a Democratic lead of 7-8 points. There's a CNN poll today that has the Democrats with only a 5-point lead. The problem for the Democrats is the silver lining for Republicans. As much as people dislike the president, they still really hate the Democrats. If you take the polling and the average of the polls together in the congressional ballot, the Democrats lead by about 6 points. They need to lead by 4 points to have a meaningful impact given redistricting. With 6 points, they could pick up 20 seats, and that's a bare majority of the House of Representatives with 20 seats, and that's the other good news for the Republicans. Additionally, the Democrats have picked some pretty terrible candidates in some swingy districts that are going to alienate voters. They got some crazy wackadoo anti-Semites and conspiracy theorists running. Now, I want to play you this clip from Harry Hinton from this morning.
1: But I think this poll serves as a big-time reality check for Democrats, and that is, it ain't over yet, especially with the redistricting when we look ahead to the 2026 race for Congress. You would have thought that the Democrats' lead would expand on the generic congressional ballot. It didn't happen. Look, in March, Democrats were up by 6 points. Look at this now. Democrats are up by 3 points, and I want you to note the yellow lettering. No clear leader. It is within the margin of error. So despite all of the talk about Donald Trump's unpopularity, the fact is Republicans very much remain in the game when it comes to the congressional midterms, which are occurring in what, 6 or 7 months at this point?
2: Yes, and don't call me Shirley. So a lead of 3 points in the generic ballot test here. Does that get the job done?
1: No, it might not actually get the job done. And I love any reference to Airplane, I will say, and Leslie Nielsen. Look at this. Okay, take a look here. Democrats in the National House vote margin. According to my estimate, what they need for control with redistricting in terms of the national popular vote is somewhere of a win between 3 and 4 points. What's CNN's current poll with no clear leader? It's a 3-point advantage. If this were, in fact, the actual result come election day, the race for Congress, the race for the House, would be basically a toss-up. And that is why the redistricting efforts that have been happening are so important. Because before the redistricting happened, Democrats essentially just needed to win the National House popular vote in order to win control of the House of Representatives. But now, with the redistricting, their ladder, they have to climb ever higher, and a 3-point win may very well not do it. This is well within the realm of possibilities. Could be Democrats take back the House. You know, if Democrats outperform the CNN poll by a few points, they take it back. But they could underperform as well, and that would be big time trouble. As I said at the start here, this game is most certainly not over. Republicans very much in the race for the House of Representatives.
0: That is the good news. Democrats are not liked. Republicans do have a redistricting advantage. And by the way, that's driving the Democrats insane. That clip we put in the show notes today, if you want to see it, text Eric to 33777. The Democrats are coming unhinged. We're going to spend a lot of time in the next hour with just how bad the Democrats are. I've got friends of mine, for the first time in a while, who are emailing saying we're going to head towards a civil war in the next 10 years. The Democrats are coming that unglued. Progressives are coming so unhinged. They're embracing violence. The reality here is the Republicans are having a good run of it at the House level because of redistricting. The problem for the GOP is that they're being blamed now, not just Trump, for the economy. The president himself is loathed by the American public as a whole these days. And you do need to know that even if you love him, your neighbors don't so much. The upside for the president and the GOP, and this is the thing that the Democrats have the hardest time wrapping their brain around. People really don't like the president of the United States right now, but they really positively despise the Democrats. It is possible to hate two things and hate one of them more than the other. I hate broccoli, but I'll eat broccoli because I positively hate kale. And given the choice between the two, I'd rather the broccoli than the kale. I do not like kale at all. It does not taste good to me. I don't like to chew it. I'd rather have broccoli. I don't like either one, but I really hate the kale. Given the choice between in the American public, they don't like Donald Trump, but they really hate the Democrats. Now, the problem for Republicans here is the stay-home vote. These are the people who hate both parties right now, and they really don't like Donald Trump, but they hate the Democrats so much they don't want to vote for him, and they just stay home. That's happening in Georgia. In Georgia, Republicans are on the verge of losing the Georgia Supreme Court because Republicans are not turning out. Democratic advantages have gone back up. They're about 10 points ahead in early voting in Georgia. By the way, someone told me if you don't want to vote Republican or Democrat in Georgia, you can ask for a nonpartisan ballot and just go vote for the judges. You skip all the nonsense for both parties and just go vote for the judges. Get the nonpartisan ballot. In Georgia, the Supreme Court is decided in the primary. That's the general election, and so you can do a Democratic ballot, a Republican ballot, or a nonpartisan ballot. And the Democrats, Barack Obama is campaigning for these left-wing judges. Kamala Harris has been campaigning for him. The Democrats are openly campaigning for him. And the Republican Party of Georgia has largely done nothing on the judicial issue. Now, some outside groups are, Brian Kemp, Kelly Loeffler, others are helping. But the Republicans are in Georgia on the verge of losing simply because they're not showing up in the primary. They're going to lose their Supreme Court. In other states, we're largely dealing with the same situation in primaries. Democratic partisans are outpacing Republicans in primaries around the country. The pattern is holding up. In special elections, the Democrats are winning. Now, this gets to the point. If you listen to Harry Hinton's polling, the Democrats on the generic ballot, they're only about 3 points ahead. But among people who are actually going to go vote, Democratic partisans are so much more fired up than Republicans. That's what's making Republicans nervous. Republicans have no incentive to turn out. Republicans are nursing grievances over the 2020 election. Here in Georgia, I just saw a Senate committee has decided to round up Stacey Abrams and inquire about campaign finance. So she's not even on the ballot. The Republicans are doing very good whipping their partisans into a frenzy over old grievances, and they have no message for the future. How are we going to change things? It's real hard when you're the incumbent party to say, here's how the future is going to be different. And in places around the country, Republicans are giving up on this. And the Democrats are really fired up to go vote. It's the stay-home vote that the Republicans have to find a way to mobilize. If the Republicans can mobilize the people who would otherwise sit it out, they have a chance to neutralize Democratic advantages. But if Republicans can't get those people off the couch, they're going to lose. And I would tell Republicans, your message to get people off the couch is not about the 2020 election. It's not about what Democrats did in a prior election. It's not about any of that stuff. It's about the future. And you can paint a picture of what the future would be like with the Democrats because they're so insane right now and they've embraced so many kooky theories. There's a way for you to mobilize voters who do not like you but would be scared to death of the Democrats. Fear is a mobilizing option. It's what the Democrats have been doing. Republicans are going to have to try it and point out just how insane things would be if the Democrats were in charge.
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3: Southbound Capstan Freeway, disabled vehicle clearing just before Arden Way. We've got a bit of a backup behind it, though. You'll see slowing all the way back to El Camino. Northbound Capstan Freeway, very heavy in the Midtown area. Better once you get across the river. Westbound Highway 50 is still quite slow after Watt Avenue past 65th Street. Sluggish all the way to Stockton Boulevard. Traffic on the 10s every 10 minutes, mornings and afternoons. KFBK News Radio.
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13: Hello there. Welcome. It's Eric Erickson here. The phone number is 877-973-7425. If you want to be on the program, I would be absolutely happy to have you with me now. We got lots of other stuff to talk about. And again, if you want the polling executive summary, and I know some of you like, I'm getting lit up by my own Substack readers. Polling's garbage. Everyone still takes polls because you may think they're garbage, but no politician in America thinks they are. And there are ways to derive some interesting information out of them. But here's one that I got to tell you about. First, I got to tell you this hour of the program is brought to you by Van Allen Golf. Doing an event with them this Friday at InTown Golf in Atlanta. I love their putters. 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It's A-L-L-E-N. If you text the word golf to 33777, you can get the link to Van Allen Golf, and you really need one of their putters. They're great. The reflecting pool is just such a nonsensical story. Now, a buddy of mine is a little bit aggravated with the president for painting the bottom blue. He said the reason is because the reflecting pool, this is the body of water between the Washington Monument and Lincoln Memorial. It's gray on the bottom because it's designed to reflect back everything. And if it's blue, it's going to alter the reflection. The president wanted it to be swimming pool blue. However, it's gross. It stinks. It's covered in goose and duck poop, and it is disgusting. And it blows my mind to watch these Democrats who are just so hateful towards the president. They're not even willing to acknowledge that he's got a good idea, so they might be able to approach him and say, listen, this is a great idea, but consider the purpose. This is supposed to cause a reflection of the monuments of the water, and if it's blue, it might not do that, but we love the idea. Instead, they're just reflexively opposed to everything. It's why the Democrats, by the way, are charting towards some violence, because the Democrats cannot be reasoned with. And everything that is against them, they think is against the Republic itself. Now, I got to tell you about Perfectly Snug. I am against you getting a bad night's sleep. 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You wake up in the middle of the night and you're hot? 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Do you wake up in the night and you're cold? 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It's got two zones. 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It is an air conditioner for your bed. It's so quiet. It uses

0: They've agreed to that. And then that's not what they said to me when it came to pay. We don't play games. They're not going to have a nuclear weapon.
1: Emotional testimony at a House Oversight Committee hearing into the handling of the Jeffrey Epstein investigation and document release. CBS's Cammie McCormick reports.
2: An Epstein survivor identified as Rosa says she was subjected to repeated sex abuse and rape. And despite efforts to protect her identity, her name has appeared more than 500 times in court records after the Justice Department's release of the files.
3: My name was exposed to the world. Now reporters from across the globe contact me. I cannot live without looking over my shoulder. I can only imagine the long-term impact this mistake will have on my life.
2: The field hearing took place in Palm Beach, Florida.
1: There was a short court hearing for Tiger Woods today after his March arrest for suspicion of driving under the influence. Woods' prescription drug records will be handed over to prosecutors. They had issued a subpoena for all of Woods' prescription medication records from the start of the year through March. Defense attorney Doug Duncan argued Woods had a right to privacy.
4: I'm asking for a protective order to govern who can view these records, etc.
1: Prosecutors agreed to limit access to the information. According to the Associated Press, the family of Jason Collins has announced that the NBA's first openly gay player has died of a brain tumor at age 47. A reception for the Artemis II astronauts was held today at the U.S. Capitol. Commander Reid Weissman, pilot Victor Glover, mission specialist Christina Cook, and mission specialist Jeremy Hansen attended. Republican Senator Ted Cruz of Texas telling them.
5: So each of you now has a resolution saying thank you, and that is passed unanimously on behalf of the Senate and is forever in the record of the United States of America that we collectively have said thank you for your leadership.
1: This is CBS News.
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8: An interview with leading Democratic gubernatorial candidate Javier Becerra is getting a lot of attention today, particularly for how the exchange with KTLA's Annie Rose Ramos started out.
9: By the way, this is a profile piece. This is not a gotcha piece, right?
10: Well, look, I think these questions are fair. It's in order to learn about you as a candidate.
9: The line is about the profile.
10: I don't know how you define profile, but I'd like to begin the interview.
9: The way I describe profile is you talk about all the things that I've done, things I want to do, and along with some tough questions. But not only tough questions.
8: KTLA describes it as getting off to an awkward start. Some online say Becerra is trying to control the narrative. A class that would teach California high school students about personal finance is one step closer to being in schools. The State Board of Education has approved a curriculum. A recent law says all public high schools must offer the class starting in 2027. And Conan O'Brien will be back to host the Oscars next year, his third year in a row. Those are the headlines. I'm Jason Athenson.
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11: Southbound Capstan Freeway, disabled vehicle clearing just before Arden Way. We've got a bit of a backup behind it, though. You'll see slowing all the way back to El Camino. Northbound Capstan Freeway, very heavy in the Midtown area. Better once you get across the river. Westbound Highway 50 is still quite slow after Watt Avenue past 65th Street. Sluggish all the way to Stockton Boulevard. Traffic on the 10s every 10 minutes. Mornings and afternoons. 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
11: Clear skies, light winds overnight with lows in the mid-50s. A bit cooler tomorrow with highs in the low 80s, back up to 90 on Thursday. Currently 86 degrees from the KFBK Weather Center. 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

0: conversationalists across the fruited plain. It is Eric Erickson here, and I'm delighted to have you with me. The phone number is 877-973-7425. You can text Eric, E-R-I-C-K, to 33777. Should you wish to be on the program, I would be very, very happy to have you. We've got to spend some time on the Democratic state of mind. A dark place to go. Consider right now, according to CNN, the Democrats are only ahead by 3 points on the generic ballot. That's not good for the Democrats. They need to be at least 4 points ahead given redistricting. There is news out of Alabama right now as I'm talking to you that they're going to redistrict and carve up two Democrat districts into one. They're going to combine them, I guess I should say, instead of carve up. The Democrats are furious. More than a quarter of progressives in the United States believe that violence is acceptable to change political outcomes now. Yesterday came new polling that roughly the same number of Democrats who support political violence believe that the assassination attempt on Donald Trump at the White House Correspondents' Dinner was made up. Now, this isn't a coincidence that the numbers are remarkably the same. And by the way, they kind of mirror the same thing for the conservatives or Republicans who support political violence. Why? Because to actually, in the 21st century, embrace the idea of political violence in theory, you have to deny it in reality. If you actually see it happening, it would give you pause. So what you do is you say, well, it's not really happening, but I would support it if it did happen so that you can be Mr. Macho. And you can say, well, no, it didn't happen. It's a conspiracy theory. It didn't really happen, but I would support it if it did happen. So you never have to account for it actually happening. You can just say in theory you support it. Democrats are increasingly becoming violent. We've had now multiple assassination attempts on Donald Trump. We've had a progressive assassin kill Charlie Kirk. We've had a progressive would-be assassin attempt to kill Brett Kavanaugh and his family. We had a progressive assassin attempt to kill Josh Shapiro, the Democratic governor of Pennsylvania and his family because he's Jewish. We had a guy storm Mar-a-Lago attempting to harm the First Lady of the United States. We've had ICE agents fired at around the country. Remember, in Texas, there were three separate incidents of coordination by progressive activists attempting to kill ICE agents. And in one case, unfortunately, it was the illegal aliens that were in custody of ICE who got shot and killed by the progressive activists. In Atlanta, Georgia, you had the Antifa activists who showed up and targeted a firebombed a fire department station, shot at police officers, firebombed a youth facility that was built by a contractor building a police training facility. In Portland, Oregon, you had them try to take over a courthouse very violently. You've seen the George Floyd riots in 2020 and the burning down of small businesses around America. Democrats are increasingly embracing violence. What's old is new again. Prior to the rise of Christendom, the world was a pretty violent place. You had paganism and polytheism, and I don't mean paganism pejoratively, just paganism, a rejection of Christianity, an embrace of otherworldly alternative religious beliefs. St. Augustine in City of God wrote about this, I mentioned yesterday, and I was listening to a Tim Keller sermon yesterday, and he touched on the same thing that I've been talking about. And so I went back into his sermon, I grabbed this, and you need to listen to this. You've got to hear this. If you want to understand what's happening to the progressive left in America right now, you need to listen to this because it is a worldview issue, and it is a worldview issue premised on a secularism that is just repackaged paganism. And to understand why it is the progressive left in America is turning towards violence to get their way, you need to listen to this.
1: One of the questions you have to ask is, why were all those old polytheistic ancient cultures so violent? Even the best ones, even Greece and Rome. The entertainment was gladiators and prisoners being eaten by lions, and the populace came out and cheered. And girl babies were just thrown out. If you had a, what would you want, a girl, right? So we have a girl baby and you just throw them out. Everybody accepted that. And there was no tradition in those, any of those ancient cultures of care for the poor at all. Why were they so violent? St. Augustine, in his book, City of God, does a devastating critique and on polytheism and paganism. In fact, his critique was so devastating intellectually in that book, City of God, that really, and so polytheism did not become wasn't intellectually respectable for centuries after that. And here's what he said. Here's his critique. He says, if there's one God, the way Judaism and Christianity say, if there's one God who's a supreme power and supreme lawgiver over everything in the world, then that means the world is essentially or inherently or originally an orderly, peaceful place. And God, God's project is to bring it back. It's been marred by sin and evil, but it's to bring it back into peace and justice. And our job is to do his will and become part of his project, part of his program, to do that. But Augustine says, but think of polytheism. Polytheism says there's no one God, but there's many gods. There's no one supreme power, but there's many powers, and they all are at war with each other, right? The gods fight with each other. There's no one supreme lawgiver, one supreme judge, one supreme truth. Polytheism, therefore, believed that reality and the universe was essentially violent. That was the nature of things, that the world was essentially chaotic and violent. And Augustine says, all right, now if polytheism is true, I just want you to realize that you cannot have a just society. He says, because if polytheism is true, number one, it means nature is, the world is by nature violent, and therefore justice and peace is totally unnatural. So that you have no hope for justice. But on the other hand, you have no basis for justice, because since there's no one truth and one lawgiver, who's to say what justice is? He says, therefore, polytheism is by nature violent, because it sees the world is by nature violent, and it has no, there's really no basis for even talking about truth and justice. And he says, if you want the proof, look at the history of Rome. And in the City of God, he points out that the history of Rome was not a history of seeking truth and justice, but it was one of power and subjugation. Now you say, well, that's interesting. He was dealing with a very old worldview. Oh, no, he wasn't. Because I want you to ask, what do your professors believe in almost 90% of the liberal arts departments of American universities? First of all, they believe really the same thing. They believe, first of all, that the world is by nature violent. Evolution. What is evolution? What's the engine of evolution? The strong eat the weak. If there is no God, and there is no truth, then reality is by nature violent, just like the old polytheists say, and there is no way not only to hope for justice, because why would there be justice and peace? That's totally unnatural. But secondly, there's no basis for talking about it, because if there is no truth, who's to say what is just? Who's to say what is right? And therefore, Augustine, what he said back then is still true today. If you don't believe in God, if you believe this world is all there is, that leads inherently to using power for your own ends. And if you say, well, that's really, wait a minute. In other words, Augustine's critique of polytheism was it tends to violence. And it doesn't tend to justice. In fact, is there no basis for a just society in it? And if you think, well, that's kind of weird, that seems to be overstating it. You know, a lot of people say, well, I'm a relativist. I don't believe in truth, and therefore I believe in tolerance. Why? Aldous Huxley, in his, it's interesting, he just pulled that right out of the air. What do you mean, therefore? There is no therefore. It's Aldous Huxley, in his little autobiography, Ways and Means, said something really remarkable. He said, the philosopher who finds no meaning in the world is not concerning himself exclusively with an intellectual problem. He's talking about himself. He says, the philosophy of meaninglessness is essentially an instrument that means that there is no valid reason why the philosopher should not do as he wants to do, or why his friends should not seize political power and govern in the way they find most advantageous to themselves. Now, what is Aldous Huxley saying? He says, if this world is all there is and it happened by accident, therefore it's meaningless, that means if reality is basically violent and chaotic and there is no way to even define truth and justice, give me one good reason why I shouldn't do what I want and take power and use it to my advantage against yours.
0: And that is where the Democrats are right now, are they not? Anything that goes against the Democratic worldview is considered abhorrent and a threat to democracy. Anything the Democrats want is for democracy. The Democrats right now are considering changing the age of the Supreme Court of Virginia, though the leadership rejected it this morning. They wanted to, this was their proposal. Let's just lower the ages of the justices, of the requirement for retirement, throw them off and get new people to do what we wanted to do. In Washington, D.C., it's get rid of the filibuster and pack the Supreme Court with more justices to overrule the conservatives who aren't giving us what we wanted. Now, for years, conservatives didn't get what they wanted from the Supreme Court. They didn't get Roe v. Wade overturned. They got Obergefell, which legalized gay marriage, despite Democratic action in two-thirds of the country saying it was not acceptable. And Obamacare was upheld, and conservatives were like, we got to pack the judges, we got to impeach the judges, we got to pack the court, we got to get more conservatives. Nope, they never did that. But the moment the left starts losing, this is a threat to democracy. This is a political institution that must be destroyed. We must pack the court because they're a threat to democracy, because it's all about a threat to the Democrats' power. And if there is no justice, because there is no God, so there is no standard for right and wrong, it is the mob's standard. And if it is the mob's standard, it is whatever the mob on the Democratic Party side wants. As I wrote yesterday, the through line in Democratic thinking on courts and constitutions is not principle, it's outcome. Courts that deliver democratic victories are independent guardians of democracy. Courts that do not must be delegitimized. This is not a constitutional philosophy. It's a power philosophy wearing constitutional clothing. There is no binding by a document written by white guys 250 years ago or so. If it's all about power, they will delegitimize them, which is what they've tried to do with the 1619 Project, to delegitimize the founding of the country to be inherently evil, systemically racist, propping up of slavery, to delegitimize the idea of a good thing in the Constitution. Because if they can say the Constitution is bad, how then can you require them to be bound by the Constitution? Because it's bad and racist. That's where the Democratic Party is headed, because they don't really believe in the God of all creation. They're polytheistic, they're atheistic. They've got their truth, you've got your truth, and your truth will not outweigh the truth of the mob of the left. And that's leading them towards violence. Because you must be stamped out if you stand in their way. If this is all there is, if this earth is all there is, and they want it to be perfected in their image, you are an impediment to that perfection. You've got to be eradicated. You've got to be either taken out of polite society or out of the gene pool. It's why so many friends of mine these days are really worried in the next decade we're going to see a massive outbreak of violence akin to the Civil War. Because the Democrats can't process themselves not having power. Because when you have no God, you become God, and you want the power to do your will. Say what you will about the right, and I've said much to critique and criticize my own side. But there is still an inherent idea that there is a supreme governing power to which you will be accountable to on the last day that gives some restraint. And the way to fight the left, frankly, is not to embrace their ways, but it is to so overwhelmingly reject their ways as to provide a stunning contrast for the people in the middle wondering what the hell is going on. Continue to restrain the left through the votes binding them in a Democratic vote, because what they ultimately say is that there are threats to democracy. And so if you use democracy and showing up at the polls to vote against the Democrats to restrain them, you've beaten them at their own game without behaving like them, because you believe there's a higher power when they want to be the power. And all it does is make them become even more unhinged. And in them becoming more unhinged, it causes even more people to reject them. That's the way to contain the Democrats. Do not become like them. Be the opposite of them.
2: Those who love him, listen to find out what he's gonna say next. Those who disagree with him, also listen to to see what he's going to say next. It's the Eric Erickson Show.
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10: Eastbound 80 coming in from the Davis area. Got a disabled vehicle blocking the right lane about mid-span. Traffic sluggish all the way back through the Davis area. Disabled vehicle near the American River Bridge still has traffic very slow southbound Capitol Freeway. Stop and go almost back into the Marconi curve. And a collision with a vehicle involved blocking a lane northbound 5 near Del Paso has traffic slow back before West El Camino. Traffic on the 10s every 10 minutes, mornings and afternoons. KFPK News Radio.
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15: Hey there, I'm Jason Alexander, and this is my dear friend, Peter Tilden.
16: Hey, Jay. By the way, the script says best friend.
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15: Mm-hmm, because we had two things in common. Number one, we like to argue about everything, driving, food, music.
16: 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And number two, when things annoy us or they perplex us or just don't seem to make any sense, whether it's something in the news or in our personal lives, we go, really, no, really.
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16: 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Jerry Seinfeld wondered why they refused to make the stall door go all the way to the floor in a public bathroom, but he didn't get an answer. We did by reaching out to an expert.
15: 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Really? No, really? We spoke to the pet parent of a dog who's become a social media star to find out if pressing buttons on a soundboard with a paw or a nose is truly communicating or they're just showing off.
16: Competitive eaters, they don't chew during competitions. How about that?
15: Really? No, really?
16: That's what we heard. So we spoke to some of the biggest champions of the hot dog eats hot dog world of competitive eating to get the answer. And those are just a few of the things we'll explore on the Really Know Really podcast with Jason Alexander and Peter Tobin's.
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0: Welcome. 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Should you wish to be on the program, I would be very, very happy to have you and am glad to have you with me today tuning in. If you text Eric, E-R-I-C-K, to 33777, you can get the live stream, the show notes, the podcast, all that you need. When we come back, we got the Democrats' race rhetoric. Right now, you need to know, actually, this is happening right now. Sorry for being a little bit put off. I'm trying to read it as it comes in. The U.S. Court of Trade has ruled that though they believe the president's tariffs, 10% across-the-board tariffs, are unconstitutional based on the law, they will allow the president's tariffs to continue and pause the ruling while there is an appeal, a formal appeal of the case. So it'll go to a court of appeals, and the court of appeals has said they will allow the tariffs to continue while under consideration. That's happening right now. So you got the president's tariffs ruled unconstitutional by the Court of Trade. It'll go to the Court of Appeals. The Court of Appeals says they will allow the tariffs to continue operating while they consider the constitutionality of the tariffs based on the Supreme Court decision that had ruled the prior tariffs unconstitutional. So got a lot going on, just so you understand. Now, I got to tell you about Incogni. 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
23: It is a picture-perfect Tuesday here in Sacramento, California. Technically, West Sacramento. Little breeze. There's something special in the air because my guy has finally been called up. When I got the news, I don't want to say it's like a parent. I don't want to be overdramatic, but I've been backing this kid for a long, long time. I'm so happy for him. Today will always be remembered as Henry Bolte Day. Happy Henry Bolte Day is if you followed us since Henry Bolte got drafted out of Palo Alto High School. He was a second-round pick. I did his very first interview. You called it up today. By the way, hello, Commander.
24: Hello, Tony. How are you?
23: You went and researched and found our first. So he basically graduates from high school, gets drafted in the second round, signs, comes to the Coliseum to sign his contract, and I'm his first interview. He was like a baby.
24: It was one of our first. It was one of when we first started doing video streaming. So if you look at how we did that interview then and what it's like now, well, a lot's changed, especially a lot's changed for Henry Bolte since then, too. We found out his name's Bolte since then.
23: Do you have footage of it?
24: Not. It's on my other computer there.
23: Well, what does that do us any good? We need you on this computer here that the fans can see.
24: I can download it on here.
23: Well, we got a crack staff here that should be able to turn it around. So, by the way, if you're listening on KSTE or on the A's Radio Network, welcome to the program. Happy Henry Bolte Day. And then, of course, if you're watching in Las Vegas or you're watching on YouTube or you're watching on Twitter, what a great show we have for you today. Who is our A's guest today? Has that been decided?
24: It has not been decided yet. So we don't have a player just yet, but we'll see. We do have other people coming up.
23: All right. I have really bad news for you.
24: Okay.
23: And I don't know if I should tell you this because it may break your spirit for the rest of the day and you may be worthless here to the organization when I give you get some real honesty. But are you ready?
24: I'm always ready. So I'm getting the
23: ball. Are you sitting down?
24: Well, I can. Here, I'll sell the effect. There we go. Now I'm sitting down.
23: I went into where we watch the games into the front office part of the ballpark here in West Sacramento. And as I went in there, because you know tonight is the Grogu, today is the bobblehead, the Star Wars bobblehead. There's people lined up outside. There's people dressed up in Star Wars characters. It's a big deal. As I walked into where we watch and we hang out here at the ballpark in West Sacramento, I saw the Star Wars characters getting dressed. Humans.
24: Yeah.
23: Regular people were getting dressed in Star Wars costumes, Cody. They're not real. So
25: what did I do wrong?
23: I looked around. It's like I'm not supposed to be here. You know where you're somewhere you're not supposed to be? So for all you nerds who especially live at your parents' house and don't wear deodorant and still love Star Wars, I hate to tell you, the characters aren't real. There will be actual humans in those costumes. Chewbacca out here today is in a costume. He's actually a stilt. I saw his stilt.
24: Oh, I didn't see that. I knew that characters like Darth Vader and some stormtroopers would be here, and they tipped me off a little bit earlier today that they would be here because I said I want to go over and meet my guy.
23: It's
24: Darth
23: really
24: Vader.
23: Not Darth Vader.
24: I know. I met the real Darth Vader at Disneyland.
23: Oh, sure you did. Sure it did.
26: If anyone's, Johnny.
24: If anyone's watching and you care, my wedding ring I wore today for this is Darth Vader's lightsaber.
23: You guys are such dorks. Are you serious?
27: Oh, yeah. You're such a dork.
24: It's amazing. I've been married twice.
23: I'm surprising you've been married. It's surprised you found two women who would marry you.
26: I never heard of half of these guys.
23: You really have a Star Wars wedding ring?
24: My wife bought it for me. We have the matching ones that say the Han and Leia, I love you and I know.
23: My late mother, God rest her soul, you know what she would say? It's a cry for help. It's a cry for help. All right, Chip Carey is going to be here. Legendary broadcaster. Listen, here's the deal with Chip. Chip has been good to us ever since we started this thing.
24: Hogan Harris is coming up.
23: Hogan Harris is coming. You know how much I love. How many times has he thrown this year? 80?
24: He's on pace for, setting Mike Marshall's record.
23: I took Sunday off. I think he's like at 22, 23.
24: I think it's a 22, yeah.
23: So Chip Carey, longtime legendary voice. He was Cubs and then the Braves, and now he's St. Louis Cardinals. As I will address with him, it'll always be the Orlando Magic for me. Chip Carey will be stopping by today. Chip's been good to us ever since we started Ace Cast.
24: Yep, he's been great every time we've ever reached out to him.
23: So that's why when I heard we were hiring his son, I said we got to be good to this kid because his dad's always been good to us. And it's a special night in the TV booth as the Carey brothers will be doing this series together. I believe Dallas Braden will be down somewhere near the dugout.
24: Correct,
23: and we'll have a special broadcast with the Carey brothers. They will join us tomorrow here on A's Cast Live. But I didn't want to have them on until they had been on together.
24: Yep.
23: Now, obviously, they did minor league baseball together, but that was on the radio. I want them to experience first, and then when we have them here and say, what was it like? But we got to get Dad first.
24: Yeah, and Chip has been around forever, and we used to do when the Braves in the World Series, Chip would come on.
23: Yeah.
24: So he's been great to us, and I texted with him last night. He's like, sure, I'd love to do it. Every time he reached out to me, he's always happy to do it. So it's good that we build that relationship with him throughout the years, and now he's doing Cardinals games. So no one better to have on than the father of the Carey twins, Chip.
23: Do you know that everybody in the Central is still over 500?
24: It's pretty impressive. The Brewers are getting some good news. Yelich is back today, so that's going to help them. I saw the Pirates player of the weekend, even though they lost 2-3 to the Giants. The Cubs have been hot, and I think they're playing the Braves to start today, so it's a lot going on in the Central.
23: Braves just took 2 out of 3 from the Dodgers down at Dodger Stadium. That was a big series, but the Central, I mean, the Cardinals were supposed to be in like a, I'm not going to call it a rebuild. Can I call it a remodel?
24: Retool.
23: Right? Like, Chaim Bloom took over, going to go with some younger players, getting rid of older guys, contracts, Arenado, take your expensive old you-know-what and get out of here. And all of a sudden, they're having a fantastic season. Jordan Walker has finally flourished into the player people have said they thought he could be, and he's still, what, 24 years old?
24: Yeah, and he's on a 15-game on-base streak, which is the longest in the National League.
23: Weatherholt is in the same draft as Nick Kurtz, I think, was 6 or 7?
24: I think he's 7.
23: So he was drafted right after Kurtz, so, you know, another kid from that draft that's just absolutely killing it. And it's a lot of fun. This is going to be a good weekend. Then after this, we got the San Francisco Giants in for 3. You talk about the Dodgers. All of a sudden, the Giants go down, beat the Dodgers, and now all of a sudden the Dodgers are not in first place? I told you so.
24: There's a lot going on with both those teams.
23: I told you so.
24: The Giants are promoting their top prospect, and now they're saying that he's just going to play against, he's going to pinch hit, essentially, because they don't even want to play him in the lineup, but he's here. The Dodgers are free-falling. There's a lot going on with both those teams. Apparently, according to our friend Bob Nightingale, the Giants went on Buster Posey wants to offload Devers and Jung-Hoo Lee and Willie Adames. So all those contracts are not looking great right now for the Giants.
23: Seriously, who in Major League Baseball? What is it, like $385 million owed to Devers and Adames in the next decade?
24: That sounds about right.
23: Who right now is going to say, give me your trash and let me take a lot of money? Now, the Giants might have to pay some of the money, but even so, what has any of the guys with the Giants shown you from a standpoint that you would want to trade for them?
24: Yeah, I mean, nothing. I mean, Devers has gone hot lately. He had his fifth home run last night for the Giants in their win over the Dodgers, but Adames hasn't done anything, and then if you look at what they're doing, I mean, our old friend Matt Chapman hasn't homered since March. March! It's middle of May.
23: Yeah.
24: And he's getting paid, you know, a hefty contract. Still plays good defense, but they showed it ever since he yelled at Casey Schmidt one day about catching the ball. He's kind of free-falling, and Casey Schmidt's ascended. So
23: that's Johnny Dosco, ladies and gentlemen. Well, you know, it's amazing.
24: We can sneak him in because Hogan's coming in 5 minutes.
23: He's down there sucking up the management the whole time. I'm surprised he even had time to come up and see us. I mean,
24: we're going to stand because, well, I'm going to.
23: I mean, it is so funny that, you know,
4: people, the higher ups come from Vegas, and Johnny doesn't leave the dugout all of a sudden. I mean,
5: this is not true.
4: I mean, seriously. I mean, you
24: got to plug. You got to plug his microphone in because Michael thinks that he's going to be talking.
4: Hey, Michael,
24: the whole time.
4: You got to do more than just take phone calls after the show, bro.
5: Tough crowd.
24: Oh wow, there we go.
4: What? Did I say that out loud?
24: There we go. Can you hear Johnny?
5: Check one, two.
24: There we go.
4: Thank you, Michael.
5: You got me now. What's up, buddy?
4: How are you?
5: Good. How are you?
4: Fresh off the road, had a day off. What'd you do yesterday?
5: You know what? A ton of laundry, coffee, walks, worked out. It was great.
4: Tell me, crab cakes, crab. What did you have in Baltimore?
5: Ton of crab cakes, crab sandwiches.
4: Oh, yeah.
5: I went crab. Yeah, it was good.
4: How could you not? When you go to Baltimore, if you don't go to crab, why would you? If you're not mowing down crab, why would you even go?
5: I agree. Have to. It's illegal to go there and not get crap.
4: It's what they're good at.
5: They crush it.
4: Wait, where were you guys before? Oh, Phillies. You went to Ralph's. Ralph's one of my favorite.
5: Yeah.
4: If you ever have a chance, you're in Philadelphia, go to Ralph's. Ralph's is this old Italian restaurant that is in the Italian part of town. And it's known for where the Philadelphia mob hung out. And there's all this history of all the mobsters that used to. Food's good,
5: yeah.
4: But the history of the mob there is fantastic.
5: Man, those cheesesteaks were so good. Yeah.
4: Oof.
5: Yeah, I crushed.
4: Rough trip.
5: He looked at me. This is what he did. He looked at me and goes, rough trip?
4: Yeah, I mean, yeah. It is what it is.
24: I saw Johnny this morning at 8:30 walking it off. So when we were walking around Sacramento
5: together.
24: Trying
5: to play for the tie. Play for the tie. You know that, Tony. Come on. Well, you get 20,000 steps a day, this guy.
4: Well, it's like in the off season when I'm getting 20,000 steps, when I smoke a cigar a day, I'm playing for the tie.
5: It's funny. When I get
4: the health tie.
5: Folks, I get 16,000 steps, and Tony goes, that's cute. I got 22.
4: What do we got going? We doing Hot Take Tuesday?
24: Yeah, I changed the open, so play it. So
4: all right.
24: Johnny can actually hear it.
6: I have been looking forward to this all day.
5: Me too, David.
7: Every once in a while, you hear a really good sports hot take.
5: The Astros will go 17-8 in the month of June.
24: The Red Sox are better off without Rafi Devers.
4: I have the A's leaving New York on Sunday with an 8-7 record. I think the sweep comes Friday, Saturday, Sunday.
7: Then you hear some really bad hot takes.
5: Angel Hernandez retiring is bad for baseball.
4: That's not true!
24: Aaron Judge will not record a hit this weekend against the A's. High-level analysis.
4: I'm calling it now. There will be a collapse in Milwaukee, and the Chicago Cubs will catch them. Yeah, take that, clownsin.
7: Well, on Ace Cast Live, all takes are hot takes. It's time for Hot Takes Tuesday with Chris Townsend, only on Ace Cast Live.
4: You can't rag anybody in the Central right now. They're all over 500.
5: Exactly.
4: We were just talking about it. The Cardinals were supposed to be in a mini rebuild, remodeling.
5: Six games over.
4: They're 23-17.
5: Yeah.
4: I mean, you think about this. The Cubs won, was it 9 in a row?
24: Yeah, 9 in a row.
4: And then 16 in a row at
24: 15
4: home?
24: 15 or 16 at home, yeah.
4: And they're only up by 3.5.
5: Yeah, 2 10-game winning streaks before Mother's Day. And they're only
4: playing
5: up. All
4: right, I'm doing a quickie.
5: Yeah.
4: You know Henry Bolte has been my guy since he was drafted.
5: Yep.
4: We feel like we almost raised him here on A's Cast Live. We had him on this program at every level.
5: Yep.
4: We've talked to him. Had Road Trip Mike always talk to him when he'd see him. We've been encouraging him in spring training. I love the kid. I know people who knew him, and they told me, hey, you're getting a good one. Henry Bolte's my guy. So I'm going to put it all on him.
5: Here we go.
4: His first official game, not a pinch hit.
5: Yeah.
4: His first official start, Henry Bolte will go yard. Book it.
5: I like it.
4: He will go yard in his first official game. He will hit a homer. I'm not saying a series. I'm not saying the first week. I'm saying the first official game, he hits a home run.
24: I like it. Hogan Harris here, Johnny, so we got to go quickly.
5: Okay. My hot take is this. In the month of May, are you listening to me, Tony? In the month of May.
4: What month are we in?
24: May.
4: Okay.
5: Zach Geloff will hit for the cycle in a game this month. Yeah.
4: When's the last A to hit for the cycle?
5: I think it was Mark Ellis.
24: Mark Ellis, I believe, yeah.
5: Mark Ellis. Yeah.
4: Who we just had on the show. Yeah, what year was that?
24: Oh, I'd have to double check. It was in the
4: 08, 08, 07,
24: somewhere in there, yeah.
4: 06.
24: I'll go quickly.
5: Yeah.
4: Wait, what?
5: Yeah.
4: Exactly. Geloff's going to hit for the cycle
5: in a game,
4: this month.
5: Yes, he is.
4: We're running. Okay, it's May 12th.
5: Yeah, he is. Watch.
4: What, dude, if that. By the way, if that happens,
5: yeah.
4: we're ending this segment.
5: It's it.
4: It's over. It can't ever.
24: Johnny heard mine already, but I'm gonna tell you anyway.
2: Yeah.
24: A lot going on with the Giants lately, and Buster Posey's in the news and all that. And I saw him do an interview. His hair's graying out a little bit. He's only a couple years older than me. Tony Vitello will last longer with the San Francisco Giants than Buster Posey.
2: That is a blazing hot take. I don't think.
4: I actually really like it.
2: Yeah.
4: Because he's got 3 years on his deal. Buster's control. What do you mean? Buster will have to release control.
24: Buster will eventually step down as the president of baseball ops before Vitello's let go. That's what I'm getting at.
4: The SEC Giants, my SEC. Wait till we play Kentucky.
2: Exactly.
4: When we play Florida, it's all over.
24: Thanks, Johnny.
4: All right, so you got Gelof going for the cycle.
2: Yep.
4: I've got Bolte hitting a home run, his first official start, he's playing the long game. All right, Johnny. Hogan, here we go, baby. Hogan Harris is joining us. Talking about another one of my guys. Absolutely love Hogan Harris and what he's been able to do as he pitches basically every single game here for the Athletics. I remember when we were talking in the past about, man, we want to see you start again. You want to start again. I want you to start again.
24: Sure.
4: Now I never want to see you start. I want to see you relieve. It's been great to watch you emerge into this guy who basically can throw every game.
8: Yeah, I appreciate it. It's fun. You know, it gives an opportunity to be part of every game, which, you know, it took a little while to get used to. But once I got into it, I'm like, I'd rather do this every day than sit forever. So I like it.
4: You're almost like a position player.
8: In theory, yeah. I'm just a late pinch hit guy every game.
4: Yeah,
8: yeah.
4: You're like that guy that they're going to bring in either for an at-bat to play defense or pinch run. You're just like that. We need some outs. Get him up and let's go. How's your arm doing?
8: It's doing all right. It's working good. You know, we're throwing every day, which I love. I mean, if I take a day off, I get tight anyway, so might as well keep throwing. And, you know, from what you just said a second ago, I advise not giving me an at-bat. That wouldn't go well. But I do love the pitching every day. It's fun.
4: Okay, so talk to me about the difference when we talk about arm care and when you talk about how you prepare yourself. When you were a starter, you would start, you'd have time off, you'd have a throw in between, whatever your weight program is and your throwing program is, and then you'd start.
8: Sure.
4: Right? You'd have that in between. Now you're going every day, so I got to feel that the arm feels different, the arm care is different. Take us through the process. What's different for you now as a reliever versus when you were a starter?
8: I would honestly say overall the arm feels better just because it's not going through 100-plus pitches every 5 days. It's sure, like, there are days that will feel more fatigued than others, but it never feels like that, oh, man, it's going to be hard to throw a ball today. So I don't have that feeling ever anymore, which, you know, inevitably every starter is going to because your body's just not made to throw 100-plus balls in the game.
4: Yeah.
8: But so I would say overall the arm health actually feels better right now than it did when I was starting. To go through the recovery stuff, I kind of just do the same thing no matter what. It's you know, I kind of just trust the guys inside, whatever they tell me my arm care is for that day. I'm like, all right, now I just go do that. And then sometimes I'll, you know, hit the sauna, the hot tub, whatever. But, you know, I kind of just listen to my body. If it says I need something, I do it. If I feel all right, I don't do anything.
4: Is that crazy that you're throwing way more, throwing less pitches, but throwing way more and you feel better?
8: It is odd, I guess, in theory when it comes to it, because, I mean, it all equals out. Because usually by the time you get to your start day, you feel great. But it takes – I've always kind of gone about, like, I don't know, an hour a pitch is about the time of recovery, give or take. You know, if I'm throwing 15 to 25 pitches in an inning, you know, in theory I should be fine the next day. So that's kind of like my thought process behind it. And, you know, at the end of the day, you only get to throw a ball for so long in your life, so – who really cares if you're a little sore? Just keep throwing.
4: So Scott Emerson has come on the program and says, you always say you're ready to go.
8: Yeah.
4: And, you know, when you think about that, a lot of people don't realize when you know, after games, we criticize a manager. Why didn't he pitch this guy? We don't know who's available night in and night out.
8: Sure.
4: Have you ever said, not today?
8: I've never given a full thumbs down. I've given a sideways.
4: You've got a little, it's like, a little,
8: Yeah, I've given that, but I've never fully said no. Just because, I mean, at the end of the day, if a situation calls for it and you need to be that person, I'm not going to be like, no, I'm not doing that. So that's kind of my thought process behind it. If I physically can't pick up my arm, then I'll say no, but I mean, I haven't had that yet. So
4: one of the things that just continues to amaze, because we joked about this, I don't even remember what spring training it was, where you said, I can't even throw 92. I can't break a plane of glass, and then all of a sudden you're throwing 96.
8: Sure.
4: Like, what has that been like to pick up that velocity? Because now when I think curve, change, everything that you got,
8: sure,
4: it really changes because you got a new weapon, and that's called a heater.
8: Yeah. It opens up a few more avenues for sure, being able to get to that velocity now. Like, it's, you know, whenever you're throwing 95, 96, all of a sudden that becomes a foul ball rather than a 93, like a hit down the line. Which, I mean, you know, don't get me wrong, there are days like whenever I'm on my second day in a row, sometimes I'll be 94 instead of 96. But it's still the fact of the matter getting them to have to be ready for that. But then dropping a curveball on at 75 or 74, or whatever the case may be that day, it helps create that bit of leverage. And now it's just a little bit more leverage in between the two for that.
4: I love talking about your ultimate weapon, and that's a curveball.
8: Sure.
4: You got to have that weapon. You know, like Tiger Woods, when he needed to hit it, smoke it in the fairway, he had that stinger shot. Yep. He could pull out at any time. Didn't matter what hole, what tournament, what pressure. I got this no matter what. I feel like that's the curveball for you.
8: Sure.
4: Like, you could say, like, oh, 3-2, bases loaded, curveball. Yeah. I mean, have you had that your entire life?
8: Yeah, I started throwing it when I was 11, I guess, and I haven't changed the grip or anything on it since then. So I've thrown – really,
4: you've,
8: that grip's been more consistent than my fastball.
4: You've used the same grip since you were 11.
8: Yeah.
4: That's awesome.
8: I learned it from Brent Strom when, at the time, you know, he's been with the Astros, Cardinals. I think at the time it was
4: one of the great
8: Cardinals.
4: Pitching coaches of all time.
8: Ever.
4: Yeah.
8: And he gave me a 5-pound hammer and at 11. So I just learned it with that. And he was like, you know, if you get outside, you're going to feel it. So that's just how I learned it. So that's been the same ever since.
4: What is your RPM on the spin? What would you say your top is? Because we know 3,000 is elite. Like, when you can, like, really spin it.
8: Gotten to 3,000 maybe a couple times, but it's probably more like in the 27s-ish.
4: Yeah, right-handers with the elite go 3,000. There's something different between a righty and lefty curveball?
8: Occasionally, yeah. Yeah. You know, I feel like, for example, if you watch Savali, he's like 3,000-plus.
4: Yeah, on the curveball,
8: it's crazy. 3,000-plus. I think if I had any more spin on it, I think it would be harder. So I'm okay with it having a little bit less and it just kind of floating on over there. And
4: yeah.
8: Because, you know, honestly, at the end of the day, that curveball – obviously, I like whenever it's a swing and miss below the zone, but it's such a differential in speed that if you can wait long enough to hit it hard, good for you.
4: Well, you know, and then you have the ability to say, I'm going to snap it off for a strikeout pitch, and then I'm going to throw it for a strike.
8: Sure.
4: So it's just not like, because you've seen guys have great sliders, and it's just a strikeout pitch.
8: Yeah.
4: I mean, this is, you've got the ability to control speeds, where it's going to land. I mean, that's incredible.
8: On a good day, yeah. On the other days, you just hope they swing at it. But, yeah, it is nice. That is the perk of having the same one for so long. You can kind of just start to play with it a little bit.
4: Yeah.
8: And just figure out, like, you know, arm angles, hand angles, things like that, whatever. But, yeah, it's a nice weapon to fall back on. It helps the fastball a lot, too.
4: Have you found a time that you like the most coming into the game?
8: I mean, obviously, leverage is the most fun just because of, you know, like having that excitement of, okay, there's a guy on second or whatever the case may be, and he's a tying run. And I'm going to make sure I was going to curse, so I won't do that. But I'm going to make sure that he doesn't get there.
4: Look at the filter kicked in and it like stopped it. I like it.
8: I know my wife's probably wondering where that is at home with our son. But
4: has your son started throwing out curse words?
8: Not yet, no.
4: It's going to happen.
8: Oh, I know. I know. But
4: you're going to get blamed.
8: I know. But that's the fun part. That's what I like, especially like being the only lefty right now in the pen. It's at the end of the day, yeah, you would like to be in the ninth inning every time. But in theory, if we're up two in the sixth inning and there's a bases loaded and a lefty's up, that's the most important about it that game, at least in that moment. So it's like, okay, great. That's my time to shine. I'll be there for an out. And if you need me to, they got a few more lefties, I'll go in for another. It doesn't matter.
4: I got to tell you, it's been a lot of fun to watch you evolve.
8: Appreciate it.
4: And to watch you love it, too. Because
8: yeah.
4: A lot of guys are like, okay, I'll go to the bullpen. To watch you evolve into
9: like you say, it's like you become a position player. Yeah. It's cool. You play almost every day.
8: It's fun. I love it. I love it. You never. My dad will ask me, "Hey, you think you're throwing today?" Probably.
4: Yeah.
8: There's a good chance, yeah.
4: Good chance your dad's watching right now.
8: Probably, yeah. Yeah. I'll tell him I was on there, and he'll watch it immediately.
4: Your dad is one of our favorites, and he comes by to see us. You guys as a family are having a great time with
8: us. Oh, yeah. We're just hanging out. Whatever. I'm an only child, so I'm all they care about. So.
4: You're all they got. They have to like you.
8: That's it. And now I'm second to my grandson, to their grandson. But other than that, yeah.
4: How old's your son now?
8: He turns 2 in July.
4: Wow.
8: Yeah. Other than that, they got nothing else to do.
4: It goes by fast.
8: Yeah, it's crazy.
4: Yeah, next thing you know, I blink and my kids are about to finish their sophomore year of college.
8: Yeah, we don't need to talk about that yet.
4: It goes by really, really fast. That's well, probably good luck tonight because if there was a day off, you have to play tonight.
8: Oh, yeah, I'm in there. I'm in there for sure at some point. We'll see when. We'll see.
4: You know what? You know you've been one of our favorites for a long time. That. And I used to be pushing for you. You had that incredible start against Houston at Houston. And I grilled the general manager. Why isn't Hogan Harris starting? Why? Now it's like you found a role, bro.
8: Yeah, it's fun.
4: You're going to make a lot of money doing this, hopefully.
8: That's the goal.
4: A lot of money. And hopefully with us for a long, long time.
8: I'm okay with that.
4: Hogan Harris with us right here on A's Cast Live. Coming up next, Chip Carey from the St. Louis Cardinals. We're getting you ready for A's baseball right here on A's Cast Live.
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14: Madonna making her return to the Billboard Hot 100 chart. That's thanks to her new collaboration with Sabrina Carpenter, Bring Your Love, which landed at number 74 this week. The entry expands Madonna's personal record to 59 career entries. The singer has the 10th most appearances among women, following Taylor Swift, Nicki Minaj, Beyonce, and Ariana Grande, just to name a few. Savannah Guthrie will host a new Wordle game show being produced by Jimmy Fallon. Fallon discussed the development during an appearance on the Today Show and said it was a no-brainer for Guthrie to be the host. Guthrie is a devoted Wordle player who called it a daily gaming obsession for her. She'll begin filming this summer. Casting for the show currently open until May 29th. Martin Short is speaking out for the first time since his daughter Catherine Short's death. He spoke about her passing during an appearance on CBS News Sunday Morning, saying it had been a nightmare for the family. He added, "But the understanding that mental health and cancer, like my wife, are both diseases, and sometimes with them, they are terminal." Martin also said Catherine struggled with her mental health for a long time and did her best until she couldn't. Catherine died by suicide at 42 years old in February. If you or someone you know is struggling with suicidal thoughts, the 988 Suicide and Crisis Lifeline is available 24/7. That's entertainment. I'm Jennifer Polsoni.
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4: Well, I remember when we hired this kid, Chris Carey, and they said to me, "Hey, what do you think?" And I said, "Well, let me tell you something. His dad has been nothing but nails for us ever since we started A's Cast. For the Braves, when you were broadcasting there through the World Series run you came on, I interviewed you years ago when you were with the Cubs, and now what you do with the Cardinals, you've been one of the top faces and broadcasters in baseball, which you always did for us, meant so much." So I'm like, I'm going to take care of his kid. And then we're always going to remember you as one of the great voices of the Orlando Magic.
15: Yes, Orlando Magic. Whoa, whoa,
4: back
15: whoa,
4: in the
15: whoa.